0: The Supreme Court has turned away an attempt to use a new Missouri congressional map backed by President Trump. Friday's decision puts an end to a long-running legal dispute as absentee voting is underway in the midterm elections. The justices halted a last-minute revival of the Republican-friendly map by lower court judges. On Wall Street, the Dow by 478 points, the NASDAQ rose 129, the S&P advanced 59. More at townhall.com.
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2: From the AM 1300, The Answer News Desk, I'm Aiden Parks. A Thursday morning house fire in North Seattle that injured eight firefighters and required a civilian rescue has heightened community concerns over proposed city budget cuts to the Seattle Fire Department. The incident coincided with public safety warnings from the Seattle Firefighters Union over Mayor Katie Wilson's proposed $7.1 million cut to fire department overtime, which the union warns will delay 911 response times and force station closures. Union leaders plan to work with the city council to find alternative budget solutions, citing data that emergency call volumes have risen 40% since 2010, while firefighter staffing fell by 3%. Washington's Public Disclosure Commission has officially dismissed a campaign finance complaint filed against the conservative political action committee Let's Go Washington, ruling there was no evidence of illegal campaign advertising or unreported contributions connected to media commentator Brandi Cruz. The formal dismissal brings an end to a state investigation into allegations that Let's Go Washington, founded by Brian Haywood, violated state reporting laws. Roads across the Puget Sound region will be closed over the weekend, so Washington State Department of Transportation crews can complete road repairs and plans. Multiple areas of southbound I-405 will be fully closed, including between Bellevue and Renton. For local news and information, go online to theanswerseattle.com. That's theanswerseattle.com, or keep listening right here on AM 13.
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6: Weather for the Pacific Northwest, we have the answer.
2: A mix of sun and clouds and light rain showers over Seattle today with temperatures in the upper 50s. High of 59 and a low of 54 this evening. Tomorrow is looking to be dry with a mix of sun and clouds and temperatures in the low 60s to high 50s. High of 63 and a low of 54 for tomorrow evening. For news and weather, go online to theanswerseattle.com. That's theanswerseattle.com.
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10: 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Welcome to the program. No Victor Crest allowed because

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2: And make the decision for themselves. But, you know, Ambassador Danone, doing his job as the ambassador to the UN, went over to his colleague, the ambassador to the UN from Iran, and offered him, that's a Starlink in his hand. And you can see if you're watching this as well that he's saying, hey, would you like this? Do you want this Starlink? I'll give it to you. You know, your people can then see what's going on. And the Iranian ambassador to the UN, it will not look at him in the eyes, obviously understanding it's a stunt. Also, I don't know if I were the Iranian ambassador. I would take electronics from the Israeli ambassador.
3: I don't know if you know about this.
2: Because it's like, I mean, we know what they've done with pagers.
3: Yeah, and that's old technology.
2: Exactly.
3: So what could they do with new technology?
2: Right.
3: I mean, you had
2: a lot more space in that device.
3: Yeah, it's still very compact for what they provide. It's a great product. I'm a occasional user of the Starlink product, and I have to say, it may change Iran, but it certainly changed also the Smoky Mountains getting better signal. You know, if you've ever rented a cabin up there, you're like, oh, if it has Starlink, you're like, oh, thank God, my kid can, you know, play video games now.
2: No more HughesNet.
3: Yeah, right. No more. Look, they may not sponsor us anymore, but say no to HughesNet. No, all right. Phone lines are open at 1-800-684-3110. You saw that video. And do we have some videos, obviously, from the Bret Baier interview? Look, this one's a snoozer. I'll be honest. There's nothing on Bret Baier. He interviewed... who is this with Iran?
2: This is the president of Iran. And this was a Fox News exclusive.
3: Again, this gets a little confusing because it's the president of Iran, but they got an Ayatollah. They have a royal family. You know, there's all these things in Iran. So we got to make sure that you understand what we're talking. This president of Iran sitting down, Bret Baier, much like any other foreign leader would, but not necessarily refuses to answer the questions, but certainly they're a country that's going to be pitching their own propaganda. They're not going to sit there and answer honestly, so you have to take everything with a grain of salt. And I think even when you watch these clips, you'll be like, yeah, I don't really quite believe much of what they're saying. So should we play something?
2: Yeah, this is asked by Bret Baier, the president of Iran, was asked about...
3: Sounded like you just said Bret Baier was the president of Iran.
2: I know. I got all convoluted. It's a Friday.
3: I now have that mental image in my head.
2: Oh, no.
3: It's very funny.
2: Well, here it is. The president of Iran being asked by Bret Baier whether or not they want nuclear weapons. Let's hear from him.
4: Do you want a nuclear bomb or not?
5: Not at all. Not at all. Our martyred, esteemed supreme leader, he had announced several times that from a religious decree, it is unholy, it is religiously illegal to have weapons of mass destruction.
4: Deep under a mountain. Why do you do that if you don't want to hide it?
5: No. We said we're willing to dilute them. It's not a big deal. We are willing to submit ourselves to verification, sir. The problem is that America, instead of conducting dialogue, they descend into the arena by bombing us first, by blocking every pathway. We are ready. This is not the way to conduct yourself on the world stage.
3: Why are they buried under a mountain? Well, we never said that we wouldn't get rid of it.
2: It's not a big deal.
3: It's just
2: not a big deal. It's just that's where we put it.
3: Do you want a bomb? No, of course not. I mean, I don't even know that America would win it. I mean, I don't think any country would say, no, we don't want to protect ourselves. We don't want to have the option to protect ourselves.
2: We don't have the ultimate weaponry on Earth. It's like, that is one thing we specifically do not want.
3: Yeah, it's weird answers to... clearly not true. He also was positioned and pushed about the current state of the Ayatollah, obviously the son of the Ayatollah, original Ayatollah. And of course, we've not seen him at all. He's not been someone who has been active in the press, has made any sort of public appearance. There's a lot of talk whether he is alive or even, had a lot of injuries that would keep him from ruling. And he's like, no, of course. I met with him last week. He's doing fine.
2: Because in the context of this, one, he's also not like the president of Iran was the highest authority anyways. It's

0: still kind of middle management within the Islamic Republic regime. But at the same time,
1: not that we haven't heard similar talk, I feel like, out of American government. We're like, no, no, fine.
0: Yeah, but when you thought about, like, you know, like Ahmadinejad,
1: yeah,
0: like he commanded the room and was like, was looked at as like, man, everyone knows who that guy is and he's a villain.
1: Yeah.
0: This guy, you're like, don't even know who you are, because your last president strangely died in a helicopter crash that just That's so happened to happen before the first Operation Midnight Hammer. So you look at this guy, you're like, do you have any authority? Your regime is in trouble because now this Ayatollah, is he even there? Is the IRGC actually the ones running the show? So you don't even really know that you care to listen too much to him, but let's go ahead and do it again. This is asked about the Ayatollah. Is he okay? Brett Baer's trying to get to the substance of it. Let's play it.
2: When is the last time you saw the Supreme Leader in person? Is he healthy? Is he able to govern?
3: Precisely, I don't remember the dates, about a month and a half ago. We met in about 7 hours.
2: You saw him in person a month ago?
3: Yes, 7 hours, as I said earlier. We conducted talks.
2: And is he healthy? Is he able to govern?
3: Very much so, completely. The implementation of the policies is in the hands of the administration and the government, but the consultations and the directions come from there.
2: Why haven't we seen a video of the Supreme Leader addressing the Iranian people, addressing this war, even addressing President Trump?
3: Well, this is a process was created in our society, which is the lack of security that was created by the action of foreigners, but the action of aggressors.
1: And look, I don't think that last part is that far off. You know, I understand that idea, being like, but why couldn't you do a video? I don't know. Osama bin Laden did videos. I mean, a lot of people did videos. That was in the early 2000s. You know, this was
0: But there wasn't as much metadata in the videos at that
1: time.
0: There
1: is some security aspect to it that I can at least say there's a grain of truth probably to that side of it. But when you look at just the, when did you see him? I don't know, a month and a half ago. I mean, one, the, like you said, we got to give it up to the translator at Fox News, who makes it even yes. more comical.
0: Right. He almost like, is he healthy, able to govern?
1: I don't know.
0: Yes, very much so, completely.
1: Yeah,
0: we spent 7 hours together.
1: It's like Jackie Mason doing the, I don't know, he's fine, he's good, he's fine, yes. I mean, I met with him yesterday. It was good. When was it? 7 hours. We talked about many things.
0: Right.
1: What things nice specifically?
0: Right.
1: I don't know. It was a long time ago. 4 weeks, 6 weeks. Who knows? look, that's the real situation, though, at hand. That's what we're dealing with in New York City right now. I mean, in New York City right now, we have a situation where Americans, Iranians, the Israelis, I mean, look, good on them for pretty much everybody showing up, even if they did walk out of certain rooms, because you would think sometimes in these wartime situations, now what happens with some of the other war countries, like Russia and Ukraine. We know that Zelensky was here.
0: Right.
1: So Russia said that they're not allowed?
0: I believe Russia has an ambassador here.
1: But Putin's probably not here.
0: Putin did not come. Probably a
1: they
0: wise choice for him.
1: Arrest Netanyahu.
0: But, you know, that didn't happen. We heard, you know, that we tried and found that legally we, as the city of New York, cannot do that. But, you know,
1: we cuffed him. He Samsoned out of him.
0: Oh, that'd be... I'd like to see that. Yeah. That'd be like a good
1: power take.
0: Right. But you did see even Mandami decided that he was going to put out a video calling out Bibi Netanyahu. Bibi Netanyahu also kind of poked the bear there and said, I'm not arrested. So there has been a lot of storylines at this UN General Assembly that you don't normally have. You normally have like one main headline and maybe a couple subplots. This has been like all
1: kind of fun.
0: Yeah. It's one of the first times the UN General Assembly has been kind of must-see TV for many different reasons.
1: Like maybe I'll go next year. Maybe I'll like get a ticket.
0: I don't think you just get a ticket.
1: Oh, StubHub. They got everything.
0: Oh, okay.
1: Yeah, that's an ad read right there. I just that, that's product placement. Not really. That's a joke, by the way. Look, we got two lines open. I want to take all these calls. So, Marion, Bill. Those are some classic callers, by the way. Marion and Bill. They're like the goats. Then you got Teresa, you got Patricia. We got two more lines open. I'd love to hear from you today. Help us end this week strong by going to ACLJ.org. Become a champion if you're not already a champion. Like Marion's a champion. So guess what? Marion gets to be on the show first. So Marion's going to start us off. But again, phone lines are open for you at 1 800 1-800-684-3110. Again, 1-800-684-3110. We can talk about any of the topics that we discussed today, whether those impeachment filings, whether that is what's happening in the UN.
0: Logan's Jackie Mason impersonation.
1: There you go. Yes, very good. Yeah.
0: Welcome to the all-new ACLJ app. Expert analysis and insight big tech can't censor. 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
5: The Answer.
1: All right, we made it here, folks. Only 8 minutes left until the weekend for us. I mean, we got other work to do. But for as far as these people know.
0: Sure.
1: I want to kick things off with some calls. Let's go to Marion in Texas. I told you you'd be first, Marion. ACLJ champion. Longtime caller. Go ahead, Marion.
6: Thank you. That's why I love being a champion, because I get a little priority and I appreciate that. I wanted to say that impeaching Trump has to be the most absurd and nonsensical thing that I've ever heard in my lifetime. And you guys are helping expose all the corruption and things that they're doing. But here's why I don't believe that he should be impeached at all. First of all, he closed the border to where we have no entries anymore coming across the border unless they're doing it legally. He stopped a nuclear threat from Iran, which nobody in the world has even dared to attempt. He's freed 105 hostages in the Gaza Strip. And he also freed the Venezuelan people from a dictator that we went down there and in 2 hours got him out and brought him to the United States. He's reduced crime and violence to the lowest standard since 1900. He's brought pharmaceutical drugs down to the lowest price. We have the best prices in the world now, whereas before we had the most expensive prices. He stopped 8 potential world wars, and he's made America the most powerful and prosperous nation on the face of the earth. How in the world anyone can try to impeach a man that has accomplished all those things is beyond my comprehension. And then we even had Republicans voting to have him impeached, and I just don't understand that. But anyway, thank y'all for your show. I hope more and more people become champions y'all do a great job. Thank you,
1: Mary, and I really appreciate that. Will, that is that big question of, because some of the vagueness that's in this, and you go, but you know, it does, especially when it seems like a lot of these are like policy or just political differences.
0: Right. Well, and once again, these are, as we said, a lot of them are just policy disputes but what did they do? They ended up making impeachment over policy disputes kind of the name of the game in the previous Trump administration, the first Trump administration, when they didn't like the phone call he had with Zelensky. And does anyone doubt that there was corruption in Ukraine? I mean, they can't account for all the money we've given them. They openly say that. So the fact that that was a policy dispute that led to a sham impeachment that we know about way too well around here just goes to show that they have lowered the bar so dramatically that is what they're going to do. And here's another thing. This is Congressman Cohen trying to do this on his way out and get a little bit more press. But at the end of the day, they're going to do this again. Absolutely. When he's out of office, because they, if they win the House back, they will, and mark my words, they will actually vote on it and probably impeach him again.
1: Yeah, we got.
0: And here's, I just want to say this, because when you look at the midterms and people say the polls are actually looking better for Republicans, President Trump is going to do a rally in Mobile, Alabama for Alabama's first congressional district. It's a +36 Republican district. someone thinks it is worth the president's time to go to a midterm rally in Mobile, Alabama, where that congressman should be fined by a landslide. Yeah. So something is worrying somebody.
1: All right, I want to take a call. It's kind of about this. I have some comments. Patricia in California watching on YouTube. Line four, go ahead. Patricia, you there?
5: Yes, I'm here, and I have to tell you, I wouldn't know what was going on in the world if it weren't for your team. I just appreciate that you keep me updated on everything every single day when I tune in to you. The other thing is that I am really getting very weary of the Democrats pushing this impeachment. I want to know if you think this really, really will impact people. Thoughts about President Trump and keeping him in power.
1: Well, Patricia, thank you for calling, and I appreciate your kind words. I think it does a couple different things. It ties up a lot of people from getting real work done. It is an aggressive experience. Trust me, I experienced it somewhat first and second hand with our family being so involved in the impeachment in 2020. This is not something that's, you know, a form that gets filled out and we move forward. These are months and months of preparation and trials and everything that you can imagine, because the end result could be the removal of the president of the United States. So it's treated very much, even if they know they can't even pass it likely, it is treated very much like it is. So it does tie a lot of people up. I do think it gives a very good talking point to the Democrat voters to say, look, we impeached him again. This is another impeached president of the United States once again. How many times did they say that over and over again? So I think that creeps into their minds of maybe people that are Republicans, probably not as much, but do I think it creeps into the minds of that, you know, few percent that really decide who gets to be the next president, or even just who's going to be your Congress or senator or governor? Yeah, I think it does.
0: Well, and the fact of him getting removed from office, the odds of that through the impeachment process are almost next to nothing. But also after this midterm, they're not campaigning against President Trump anymore. So it is going to be a waste of time, a waste of time. So they can hide the ball and not get anything done for the American people for 2 years.
1: It's a waste of time and a ton of energy.
0: Right.
1: A ton of energy gets spent. Patricia, thank you. Let's go to Bill in Wyoming. Bill, you're on the air.
7: Thanks for taking my call. Yeah, my question about this is, don't they have anything better to do? I mean, there's so much that needs to be done concerning our nation. I mean, I overheard somebody say this some time ago, and I think it's proper. Somebody ought to go to each and every one of them and say, hey, go tell your mother she wants you.
1: Yeah, Bill, I appreciate you you calling in, obviously having some very interesting feedback there. But again, I do think you're right. Do they have anything better to do? This is a political ploy now. We said impeachment become a political ploy. It has been. Thank you for calling. I want to go to Teresa, who is calling. And hey, Don, unfortunately, we're not going to be able to get to you today. We're just running out of time. Teresa, go ahead.
8: Yes. Doesn't all the Democrats, understand that the more they come after President Trump, the more the mega Republicans are just going to come out and take care of Trump?
1: Teresa, I understand what you're saying, which is, does this motivate? Look, I think the last time when you saw President Trump get arrested and mugshotted, I think when you saw all the things they've pushed back on, I think it does reactivate a base. But as Will said, you're not running against President Trump now. So now it's, you know, sort of the B team, if you will, not any offense to them, but you're not talking about having President Trump does that platform get impacted? Does it impact President Trump himself? It's going to impact things getting done. I think that to me is the big worry.
0: Well, and I think once again, I said this earlier in the show, there's the two faction of the Democrat Party. Those that cannot get over President Trump. They are fixated on President Trump. And then there's the DSA. The DSA are the ones that are winning races against incumbents, against leadership. They are starting to take over. And so those in the Democrat Party that are in leadership that are saying things like, we're going to hold every single one of President Trump's family members accountable when we get back in office. They are losing the plot because they're also losing their seats to a much more radical faction of their party. Those that want no private property, that want big corporations to be owned by the government, that are creeping in with Marxism into mainstream seats and discussions and things of that nature.
1: Don't be creeping.
0: So I think that they would be wise, if they wanted to save their own party, to start thinking about moving on from President Trump.
1: All right, that's going to do it for this week. Thank you so much for joining us. I'm going to encourage you one last time. If you're thinking about places you can support, support the work of the ACLJ. 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
13: News this hour from Town Hall. I'm Keith Peters in Washington. Security deficiencies at a Utah university where Charlie Kirk was killed are being highlighted in a new report.
14: A new report released by Utah Valley University on Charlie Kirk's assassination last year says Kirk's Turning Point USA organization insisted that Kirk speak outdoors despite security concerns. The report also says the university did not conduct a formal security assessment or properly assess dangers, did not create a written event action plan, and deferred critical decision-making to Turning Point USA. The external independent review says there was no clear coordination between Kirk's private security team and external law enforcement partners. I'm Lisa Dwyer.
13: A naturally occurring human peptide is showing promise in combating Alzheimer's and other neurodegenerative diseases. Wendy Swanson has more.
15: Researchers at UC San Diego School of Medicine discovered the small protein fragment called catastatin, or CST, which they believe could prevent many of the key processes that cause the loss of brain cells. That gradual loss is what can lead to symptoms like memory loss, confusion, and poor judgment, and in later stages, difficulty walking and talking. The study's authors said further research is needed to determine its safety, dosing, and effectiveness before considering it as a potential treatment. I'm Wendy Swanson.
13: President Trump has confirmed that he'll have two more meetings with China's Xi Jinping later this year. Xi wrapped up his state visit to the U.S. on Friday with a trip to the National Archives, where Trump showed him the Declaration of Independence, the Constitution, and the Bill of Rights. On Wall Street, the Dow by 478 points, the Nasdaq rose 129, the S&P advanced 39. More at townhall.com.
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13: The EU stands by its decision against the media platform X after the Trump administration backed a challenge from Elon Musk.
12: The EU's executive arm says it's prepared to defend a $137 million fine against the social media platform X after the US government threw its support behind a legal effort by Elon Musk this week to have a case dismissed. The European Union had fined X late last year for breaches, stoking tensions with Washington. The EU fine, which followed a two-year investigation, was the first penalty issued under the bloc's digital regulations governing online content. Regulators said X's blue check marks broke the rules because they involved deceptive design practices and could expose users to scams and manipulation. I'm Charles de Ledesma.
13: News and analysis at townhall.com. From Washington, I'm Keith Peters. Former White House Press Secretary Karoline Leavitt speaking out about her time representing the president in the press room. Correspondent Laura Winters reports.
17: Some very interesting revelations from former White House Press Secretary Karoline Leavitt, who is speaking out about her time at the podium in the press room. She says that reporters have privately apologized to her for asking unfair questions about President Trump during briefings. In addition, she says some of the journalists admitted their behavior was driven by editorial demands at their respective stations.
13: These revelations were given during an interview on Sean Hannity's podcast. Pope Leo XIV has warned that a paradise of machines could undermine humanity. He raises concerns about artificial intelligence, nuclear arms, and human rights during his visit to France. He was greeted by thousands. More on these stories at townhall.com.
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0: rising from the heart of a swamp, a beacon of truth is casting its light. 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
1: All right, 844-484-3872, 844-4-THE-USA. That's the way to join us today, from coast to coast, from sea to shining sea. President Trump, as we speak, the breaking news at this moment, wrapping up this trip, this visit by Xi Jinping to the United States of America, the Chinese Communist Party leader here in America right now. He's wrapping up the trip at the National Archives in Washington, D.C., which is delicious. This is great. What a wonderful way to conclude the trip. You know why? First of all, the National Archives, if I had to recommend any stop in D.C. to any American, it would be go to the archives. That's where you want to be. There's a lot of neat sites in the nation's capital, a lot of history that you can consume, a lot of impressive things to see, and a lot of walking that can get done. But the one place you should definitely go to, the National Archives, the reason for that is because you get to walk inside of that rotunda inside of the archives, and you can see on permanent display the founding documents of our nation. You can see the Declaration of Independence. You can see the United States Constitution. You can see it for yourself. It is an amazing place. And President Trump just brought the communist leader of China to see our founding documents. Now, our founding documents represent everything that the Chinese Communist Party stands against, to be crystal clear. A document that declares that there are inalienable rights conferred upon us by our Creator is a document that flies directly in the face of the notion that your rights come from government, that your salvation comes from government. This is the way the communists act. Communists here in the United States are trying to preach that very demonic message right now. They're trying to mislead people about all of this, trying to lead a full-blown war on classical liberalism, Western civilization, your understanding of where your rights come from. Don't let them do it. The president of the United States taking this communist leader right to the founding documents, which declare where your rights come from. And that these powers we agreed to in the preamble of the Constitution, we the people, in order to form a more perfect union, establish this country, the United States of America. We the people, the president bringing Xi Jinping there. Now, will that message break through Xi Jinping's thick Winnie the Pooh-shaped skull? No, not necessarily. But boy, it is a fantastic stop. Now, and by the way, the president's been very nice to the guy. Why wouldn't you show him the founding documents as a part of a tour of Washington, D.C. while he's here? A clean city, a safer city, thanks to the president and his efforts. Unlike the way the left operates. Remember when Xi Jinping visited under the Biden administration? Remember where he went? San Francisco. Remember that? It's a San Francisco stop. Xi Jinping arrives in America. And the left, in an effort to prepare the streets for his arrival, they just hid all of the filth. Remember that? So rather, they didn't actually clean up the city. Then they could do this in a second. One of the lessons, of course, this dignitary is coming to visit the head of China. We've got to clean up the city. Oh, really? You couldn't do that for the American people? You couldn't do that for the residents of San Francisco? You couldn't do that for Nancy Pelosi's constituents? No. Gavin Newsom and all these idiots, they couldn't spend any time being concerned about the needs of Americans. But the second their big Chinese benefactor was arriving, they decided that they were going to hide all of the filth. And so they very rapidly did this game of pretend where they made it seem like, oh, San Francisco's always clean. And you know what they did? They got rid of the needles, they got rid of the poop, and they hid the homeless people. And then they said, look at our city, look at our beautiful city. Now, San Francisco, by the way, is a beautiful city. The left has been destroying it for years, and it should be restored to a beautiful city. And it shouldn't just be when the Chinese communist leader arrives in America. Now, contrast that with this visit. Xi Jinping arrives in a Washington, D.C. that's been made safer. The homicide rate has dropped. The fountains have been flowing. It's all been cleaned. The streetlights have been painted. The statues have been regilded. All sorts of things that help your heart swell with pride as you arrive in the nation's capital as an American citizen have been restored, turned on, rejuvenated. It's not just for Xi Jinping. In fact, that's just a spillover benefit. It's for you. It's for you. And so Xi Jinping gets to see it. He's here in America. American military power flying overhead. A nice state dinner. The Marine Corps band playing yesterday. Battle Hymn of the Republic. It's been a, kind of an amazing trip, actually. It had its funny moments, too. I love the president yesterday walking Xi Jinping down the Hall of Presidents that he's built at the White House right there next to the Rose Garden. You see all these pictures. And the president gestures to the photo of Joe Biden, which is not really Joe Biden. It's an auto pen. Maybe that auto pen was made in China. I don't know. But there he is. He gestures to the auto pen. And Xi Jinping, to the extent that he can demonstrate amusement on his Winnie the Pooh-style face, he looks at it and he gestures at it. And the president has the biggest crap-eating grin you've ever seen on his face. He's having a great time. He's having a great time. And it's funny because, you know, on the American political commentary, they were very, some of these guys were very upset about this yesterday. Some of these, even nominal Republicans, people who call themselves Republicans. This is very undignified. I can't believe President Trump would do that. To insult a former president of the United States to the face of a Chinese Communist Party leader. It's very unpresidential. Okay. All right, you can stop your whining. Does President Trump owe Joe Biden some immense debt of gratitude? Does he owe him any level of decency? You know what Joe Biden did to Trump? No, of course not. Thank you, Leslie. You know what Joe Biden did to Trump? You know what that was like? The guy was sicking the Justice Department on him on a routine basis. They were prosecuting him in every jurisdiction they could possibly summon a prosecution. They appointed an unconstitutional special counsel in order to try and rig the 2024 election. They were taking mugshots. They were doing everything they could to destroy Donald Trump, the people around him. Trump supporters were imprisoned in Washington, D.C., the key thrown away, disgraceful conditions. That's the way that Joe Biden would treat American citizens, Donald Trump, and the people who support Donald Trump. And so when President Trump cracks a couple of jokes at his expense in order to have a laugh about it as Xi Jinping visits, am I getting bothered by that? No. No. I'm belly laughing. I thought it was hilarious yesterday. I thought it was amazing. And so, yeah, he wraps up this big trip. You know, it's funny. This is actually kind of interesting how this trip has been bookended. So he ends with the National Archives, which is a great way to conclude. But he also started with a big ad campaign that ran nationwide a couple nights ago when Xi Jinping was arriving in America. A big ad campaign that ran across our televisions nationwide saying that America will never be a communist country. Did you notice the timing on that? The ad ran, paid for by the United States government, by the way. I would say it's a good use of my tax dollars. A condemnation of communism, a celebration of America. I'll take it. An ad ran condemning communism right as Xi Jinping was arriving in the country. And it's kind of interesting because all the lefties in America started telling on themselves immediately. They were upset by this. What? We're attacking communism? Yeah, it's kind of a long-running theme in America. Here's what it sounded like. As the ad on screen, it says, America will never be a communist country.
2: Together we will defeat communism, socialism, and Marxism in America.
3: America will never be a communist country.
1: It goes hard. Dana White concluding the spot from the UFC. The whole thing goes so hard. It's so metal. It's so awesome. It's so patriotic. I think an eagle went roaring over the top of my head as I was watching it. I loved it. It was really great. And the left is upset by this. The left is furious about this. Have you seen their reactions to this? This is hysterical. They've been saying this is a taxpayer-funded campaign ad. Tell me more. How is it a campaign ad? What do you mean by that? Can you be more explicit? How is it a campaign ad exactly? Oh, is the Communist Party running for something in the United States? Tell me more. I am fascinated by this development. Well, it's obvious that Trump's trying to get votes. By condemning communism? What, are you not on team condemn communism? What's happening exactly? CBS reached out to the White House for more information about this. They wanted to know, who do you think you are running an ad like this? You're using taxpayer money for a campaign ad? Ed O'Keefe over at CBS had this. He reached out to the White House. A spokesperson responded to him and said the following. You ready? Quote, these public service announcements are about reminding Americans to love their country and understand what makes it worth defending at home, at our borders, and abroad. The ad is educational and unapologetically patriotic. We should be proud of our country. The White House official adding, these PSAs, public service announcements, are clearly not political. The president is not on the ballot, and the ads don't have a call to action. You know, there's an expression, when you follow the letter of the law, but you're trying to violate the spirit of it, there's an expression that we use, it's called malicious compliance. Like, you're following the law, but you're towing on the edge of it. I'm going to call this one delicious compliance. This is perfect. It's just a picture of the president, the American, you know, the American military, American flags, eagles, awesome patriotism, and a condemnation of communism. I don't know who could possibly disagree with this. And the fact that we're at a point in America where Democrats believe with certainty that an ad condemning communism is going to cost them votes, that's crazy to me. That's crazy that we've arrived at that point. And this is a wonderful use of my taxpayer money. More ahead on The Vince Show.
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1: This is the auto pen, President Trump says to Xi Jinping. By the way, what is it like in China? I always wonder about like the cultural differences, because President Trump keeps punching him in the shoulder. You notice this? It's just like as they're walking around, he keeps hitting them and slapping them and punching them in the shoulder. And I always wonder, what do these other countries think? I don't care that much. I'd be more amused if they were scandalized by it. That's the point. I think it'd be, oh, you can't touch dear leader. And Trump's just like popping him in the shoulder. Hey, check this out, the auto pen. Really funny. It is hilarious. There was, Jim, you were just telling me, some of the guys over at, what do they call it these days? National Review. It's an elderly paper. National Review. They're all scandalized by this.
18: Once great publication.
1: Once great, yes. Yes. This is very undignified. This is terrible. Why would he do that? Because it's a laugh riot. That's why. Because he's really good at this, and he's the ultimate insult comic, and simultaneously the president of the United States, which is a fun combo. We're never going to see any like him again, so, you know, maybe appreciate these moments instead of crapping all over them. That would be fun. He had a moment last night where he was at the state dinner. First of all, he was upset that the state dinner had to be as constrained as it was. He really wants to be able to have a big crowd for these state dinners. And one way you would do that is if you would have a bigger venue that was insulated from the left-wing assassination culture that exists in the United States. So what do? We build a ballroom. There's a ballroom being constructed at the White House right now. And so, in fact, while the president was giving remarks last night to the assembled, all the dignitaries and rich guys and tech billionaires that were present, he invited everybody for a pretty exclusive tour. He said, you guys want to walk on the construction site? You want to come outside? We can all walk over to the ballroom and take a look at the construction site. Kind of seems cool. I would take an invitation for an exclusive tour from the President of the United States. Here he is last night.
2: But as a special treat in honor of President Xi and Madam Peng, I'd like to invite everyone in the room to visit through that beautiful curtain in the back. The door, it's all lit up and looks beautiful. It's 1 year away from completion, the new ballroom that you've heard about. And you will see something that I think you will really love. Presidents have been trying to get this built for 150 years, and I can tell you that tonight, if we had it, we would have had way more than 1,000 people with standing room only. And this room has about 145. That's about it.
1: Wow.
2: So they've been looking for this for over 150 years, all presidents, and they will shortly have it. So in honor of you, you'll be the first people to step foot on that, and we'll do that maybe after we're finished with the entertainment tonight. Anybody wants to walk into a construction site that's nice and clean and sparkling, it's our honor to have you do so, but this is in honor of President Xi, Madam Peng.
1: The truth is, like, you just think about all this. Like, the president's a generous host. He's a generous host. He knows the game here is lots of carrot and trying to be a generous host, to be very welcoming to Xi Jinping. Does that mean he's going to roll over for Xi? You see this, like, nonsense in the media? Oh, he's sucking up to him. He's going to roll over. No, it doesn't mean that at all. You know why people have no trust whatsoever in the media? They just relentlessly lie to you. Yeah, the president indicated today that his conversations with Xi have been productive, actually. And they have a lot to address, don't they? Whether it's fentanyl, Taiwan, AI, Iran, energy purchases, intellectual property theft. There's a mountain of concerns here in between these public demonstrations of fondness, of being a generous host. There's some real stuff that these guys have to tackle. And the president posted a couple hours ago on Truth Social, he said, quote, very productive meeting with President Xi for both the USA and China. Tremendous things will be happening. He also talked about AI here. He goes, like almost everyone else, he seemed to like calling the poorly inaccurately named artificial intelligence to a far more accurate and important name, superintelligence. This is the president's big push. He wants to rename it. That would be super, he says in quotes. Everyone last night agreed also, President DJT. So the president, apparently he did a straw poll last night of the room. Who agrees with superintelligence? I guess the room was agreeing. I'm not that big on the name change. I don't care that much. I just care that we win the fight. That's the biggest thing to me. That's the biggest thing. As President Trump ends this trip with Xi Jinping, shows him our founding documents, that's a good way to conclude the trip. More ahead on The Vince Show.
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24: With SRN News, I'm Ron Taylor. The Supreme Court is allowing states to resume using a controversial federal tool to check voter eligibility before the November elections. The emergency ruling lifts a lower court's restrictions for now on the Trump administration's revamped version of the program called SAVE. The Department of Homeland Security tool has been a central pillar of President Trump's crackdown on non-citizen voting. The president has confirmed he'll have two more meetings with China's Xi Jinping later this year. Xi wrapped up his state visit to the U.S. Friday with a trip to the National Archives, where the president showed him the Declaration of Independence, the Constitution, and the Bill of Rights. A powerful nor'easter is intensified, generating storm force winds and massive waves along the East Coast. Millions are under warnings with dangerous conditions expected through the weekend. The National Weather Service warns of flooding along the mid-Atlantic coast, especially near New Jersey and Delaware. Wind gusts could reach 65 miles per hour or more. 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
1: So Brett Baer over at the Fox News Channel, he had an interview yesterday with the Iranian president Masoud Pezeshkian, who came to the United States this week for that UN General Assembly thing. It's still amazing to me. I was on Newsmax last night actually talking about this with Rob Finnerty, who's great. Rob's got a great show over there. And we were chatting about like the ridiculous display at the UN yesterday. As you're watching, Benjamin Netanyahu arrived, gave a speech. Now, don't you think it would be important to hear from the Israeli prime minister in an international body at the center of this massive conflict with Iran? You would think maybe you'd sit there and just listen. You'd shut your mouth. You'd listen and not act like a psychopath. And yet it looked like half the room stormed out yesterday before Benjamin Netanyahu could even get a remark out. They were like, I'm not going to be here for this. And they just like started barreling out of the room like, well, hold on a second. Why don't you morons just keep your seats for a moment? It's not like you're paying for any of this. It's the United States that pays for it all. We pay to keep the lights on. We pay to air condition the room. We paid for all your snacks. Why don't you just shut your mouths and sit there And listen to the guy. You don't have to like him. You're under no obligation to like him. But this is supposed to be an international body where you can hear from people, even people you disagree with, and then maybe, you know, hash things out. They all stormed out of the room. Notice, by the way, they didn't do that to the Iranian president, the guy who's the source of terror in the entire region, certainly for the world in many cases, funding Hezbollah, Hamas, and the Houthi rebels, funding, you know, all this chaos, attacking American troops through the years, thousands of troops maimed and killed, the attacks on the Marines in the 80s. We talk about 47 years, half a century of terrorism at the hands of this regime, which still exists in its current form. It may have a gay deformed supreme leader, but it's, you know, it's, they've still got these guys in some capacity, a shell of their former terror selves, but whatever, they're there. And so this President Pezeshkian, this Iranian leader guy, gets up and gives an address this week. You know who walked out? Us. Only the United States. And it wasn't even at the beginning of the speech. We said, okay, run your suck for a little bit. He ran his suck. And you know what he said? He goes, the United States is responsible for terrorism and we haven't done anything wrong. Well, then the U.S. delegation stood up and they walked out. They should have popped double barrels up in the air, too, in the process, but they didn't. They were a little bit more diplomatic than that. But they walked out of the room upon that occasion. Contrast that with the rest of these idiots who just barrel out of the room the second Netanyahu gets up there. So that's what we're dealing with. And so while Pezeshkian was here, Fox's Brett Baer scores an interview with him, which I think is a good thing. I think it's a very good thing. I think that these dictators and lunatic people, I think they should be subjected to real questions from the Western press. And Brett asked a series of very real questions to the guy, including, I thought it was so interesting. It's a little hard to chop this up into a tight little piece of audio because it went on for 10 minutes. This just the portion that I want to comment on here with you.

0: where the gay deformed supreme leader is? Is he alive? Is he actually in charge of anything? Now, Brett did not use the expression gay deformed supreme leader, I'll say up front. But that is true. I'm just giving you an accurate recitation of what we know. And here is...
1: Mm-hmm,
0: thank you very much. Again, this is just a news segment. Here's Brett asking him yesterday.
2: When is the last time you saw the supreme leader in person? Is he healthy? Is he able to govern?
3: Precisely, I don't remember the dates. About a month and a half ago, we met in about 7 hours.
2: You saw him in person a month ago?
3: Yes, 7 hours, as I said earlier. We conducted talks.
2: And is he healthy? Is he able to govern?
3: Very much so, completely.
0: Will he be in Tehran's next pride parade? Will he be the master of ceremonies for that pride parade? Will he be adorned in a rainbow flag as he pushes his wheelchair down the streets of Tehran?
3: The implementation of the policies is in the hands of the administration and the government, but the consultations and the directions come from there.
2: Why haven't we seen a video of the Supreme Leader addressing the Iranian people, addressing this war, even addressing President Trump?
3: Well, this is a process was created in our society, which is the lack of security that was created by the action of foreigners, but the action of aggressors.
0: You know, it's amazing. Like, you can see right through this, even via a translator, as he's sitting there with his, like, dead eyes, like, talking to Brett yesterday. You're just sitting there going, this guy's a liar. Like, everything is coming out of his mouth. Have you seen him? Is he healthy? Oh, yes. Talked to him for many hours. He was perfectly fine. I'm beginning to think he's dead. Now, by the way, Donald Trump doesn't think he's dead. President Trump said he's alive. They're pretty confident. I think, what did he say? We were listening to him a couple weeks ago, Jim. He said something to the effect of, if he's dead, they're doing a pretty good job of tricking us into believing he's alive. They always have to keep going back. We have to check with the Supreme Leader. Meanwhile, they're like just shaking a magic eight ball to figure out what they do next. But apparently, maybe he's alive. It seems like it. President Trump seems to think so, and I'm pretty sure Space Force has the kinds of satellites that can observe the answer to that question and give us some certainty there. But that's Pezeshkian asked about it. Oh, yeah, he's totally alive. And in case you're wondering, to what extent, Vince, are you certain he's lying? Okay, well, let's try another one. How about this? Mr. Iranian President, do you guys want nukes?
2: Do you want a nuclear bomb or not?
3: Not at all. Not at all. Our martyred, esteemed supreme leader, he had announced several times that from a religious decree, it is unholy. It is religiously illegal to have weapons of mass destruction
2: under a mountain. Why do you do that?
0: Yeah. When has the former supreme leader ever lied to us about anything? He pinky promised he would never get a nuclear weapon. And so Brett asked the logical question, why do you need 60%? You buried it under a mountain. Why do you need 60% enriched uranium? You don't need that for energy. You can enrich it at a far lower level if you just want it for nuclear energy. 60% kind of feels like you're on the path to a nuke. Kind of feels like you're heading towards weapons here. You're burying it under a mountain? That's the question. Listen as this guy tries to dissemble.
2: If you don't want to hide it.
3: No. We said we're willing to dilute them. It's not a big deal. We are willing to submit ourselves to verification, sir. The problem is that America, instead of conducting dialogue, they descend into the arena by bombing us first.
0: Another lie.
3: By blocking every pathway.
0: Another lie.
3: We are ready. This is not the way to conduct yourself on the world stage.
0: I think we've done half a century of dialogue, actually. I think the dialogue, we've been doing too much dialoguing. Throughout all of this. And President Trump's been dialoguing with these guys, and they're still refusing to deliver, still causing chaos, still trying to menace the Strait of Hormuz. And the president said, okay, let's try a different path. Also, it wasn't dialogue that led to these strikes in the first place when we took out their nuclear facility and we subsequently took out all of their ballistic missile capacity. It was the fact that the Iranians were developing ballistic missiles at such a frenzied rate that the assessment of the American intelligence community would be that it was going to become almost impossible for us to intercept their nuclear program. They were building a convention

0: National Weapons Shield as a means to build their nuclear program. So the president said, fine, let's act now. That was the timetable. That was the timetable. They've talked about this from the very beginning. And so he's like, well, they didn't want to talk to us. They keep offering. We sent the vice president of the United States to talk to your lying rear end. I mean, he sat down with you. They generated a memorandum of understanding. President Trump said, okay, look, a great future awaits you. And then they screwed it up. Now, his position here, insofar as he can vocalize one, is that, well, the IRGC intervened and they did their thing and they're under my control, but they're not under my control. You see, he's all over the place with this. But the president really doesn't care. His view is really simple. You're not going to have a nuclear weapon, and we're going to solve this one way or the other. So why don't you choose the better path? This is your big opportunity. The president's address earlier this week to the United Nations, he says, I'm in decision-making mode right now, and I've got a big decision to make. Do we have a deal, or do I have to annihilate the top of that regime again? What do you want to choose? What do you want to choose? And apparently this guy, Pezeshkian, has been telling, like, I think he told NBC yesterday. He's like, well, we want to get back on the MOU before the midterms. Look, the MOU, there's been a lot of lying domestically. In the United States, there's been a lot of lying about the MOU by people who have, first of all, either no idea what they're talking about or were looking to undermine the president's efforts to negotiate a deal in the first place. And to be crystal clear about the MOU, the Memorandum of Understanding, it was always an actions-based system. So in this deal, the only way Iran gets anything of value is if they actually deliver, if they actually are downblending or destroying or handing over the nuclear material, if they're actually ending their terrorism, if they're not funding their terror proxies. We go through a provable scheme in order to make this work. And if they don't deliver, then they don't get the benefits. That's the way this thing was always structured, always. And now they're saying, oh, we want to be back on the MOU. Well, then freaking deliver. Prove it. Stop funding the terror groups. Turn over the nuclear material. Admit you screwed up big time. Deliver. And if you fail to deliver, President Trump's made it really clear, I'm going to secure victory anyway. One way or the other. Fascinating interview. Really, really fascinating to see that. You see, in America, we prefer more speech, not this tyrannical, authoritarian, kill your own people, don't allow them to speak nonsense. That's not us. More ahead on The Vince Show.
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0: The answer.
1: And now we've got a lot on my plate today. Among the stories that we need to hit, we've got updates from James Talafrico's church. They're kind of hunkering down right now. They've acknowledged they've got all these undercover videos that have been captured of them. They accuse people of being spies who have infiltrated the church. And those spies, it turns out, are just, you know, good citizens revealing how insane this place is. I wouldn't really categorize it as a church. I mean, Jim, I'm not even familiar. I know that there are some Christian churches that are a little haywire sometimes, but this one in particular, they say things like they're not certain that Jesus Christ ever existed. If he did existed, that he didn't die for us. He died for social justice, that the resurrection itself may not have actually taken place, literally. And you start hearing all of these clips and you think, what do you believe about Christianity? What's left? But they're attacking all of the tenets. And so, you know, you get Talafrico's pastor, this guy Jim Rigby. He's one of the pastors. We've seen a couple. We've seen the priestess. We've seen Jim Rigby. This morning, as I was getting ready for the podcast this morning, brand new video coming out. This isn't undercover footage. This is the in-house camera that they apparently broadcast out to the internet. And this guy, Jim Rigby, was talking about the spies that have infiltrated the church and taken him, he says, out of context.
3: Thank you for being here. I appreciate y'all. How many of y'all had to cross the picket line when you first got here? So some of y'all. So, yeah, when I was in seminary, they didn't really explain this part of it.
1: What seminary?
3: So we've had protesters. One thing that's new is that we've had spies with hidden cameras. So if somebody tries to trick you into saying something, that can be edited into cruel, just be very careful.
1: You know, the video of him saying that he thinks the resurrection may not have literally happened at all, it wasn't undercover footage. It was literally the camera in the church that broadcasts to the internet. These spies. Who are these spies who've infiltrated our church? I think you set the camera up, Jim. I think that was you who did that. You're the spy in this story.
3: But as long as they do it in Christian love, I think we shouldn't question.
1: He's mocking you.
3: With such a strange time at St. Andrews, we didn't have protesters today, did we? No protesters, so got to get to work. So we got 40-something days to the election, and we're just, you know, we'll talk about aggressive theology if a reporter has a question. We're not talking about James Talarico.
1: Did he say progressive theology? Is that what he said? I thought he said that. I just want to confirm that. The alternative was aggressive theology. I don't know. He said something aggressive. I think he meant progressive theology.
3: But we're not talking about James Talarico because whatever we say, they edit it and change it. Which, as long as they're doing it for Jesus, it's okay.
1: He's mocking you again. Now, also, he's deceiving you. This is the latest explanation for all of the game tape of him and the priestesses in their in that operation, if you want to call it a church. That's all. There's no editing of any meaning. It's just like just straight up just playing their voices. That's what we've been doing. Sentence after sentence where they're uttering all sorts of heresies. It's not edited. This is like, it's pretty typical playbook for the left, isn't it? It's a cheap fake. You know, you see a video of Joe Biden stumbling across the stage alongside George Clooney and Barack Obama, and you think to yourself, that guy's not fit to be president of the United States. And then they accuse you of trafficking in what they call cheap fakes. They literally will invent a brand new term and then say that you're guilty of violating some sort of moral law by acknowledging reality. Of course, as always, they eventually admit it for political expedience. George Clooney writes an entire New York Times op-ed weeks later going, yeah, Joe Biden was having trouble on that stage. It was really, really upsetting. Maybe it's time for him to step down. I'm like, wait a second. You were accusing me of a cheap fake like 72 hours ago. Now you're saying this is the evidence to get rid of him so that the Democrats can have more power going forward? I see how the game is played. More ahead on The Vince Show.
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11: News this hour from Town Hall. I'm Ron Taylor. New Jersey's Democratic Governor Nikki Sherrill announcing the resignation of her own Lieutenant Governor Dale Caldwell after he was accused of inappropriate behavior with women, giving him an ultimatum to resign by the end of the day.
12: The investigation found that the Lieutenant Governor failed to uphold the responsibilities of his office, and he demonstrated a pattern of behavior that does not meet the standards of this administration. The report documents serious, repeated violations of state policy, including ethical lapses and a substantiated finding of sexual harassment. I gave the Lieutenant Governor until today to resign. He submitted his resignation to me this afternoon, which I accepted.
11: Caldwell has denied the charges. China's leader Xi Jinping says he'll see the president again this year as he wraps up his visit in Washington today.
10: Chinese President Xi Jinping wrapped up his state visit to Washington by announcing that he expects to meet with President Donald Trump two more times before the end of the year, doubling the number of face-to-face discussions this year between the leaders of the world's two largest economies. Two leaders worked this week to present a show of harmony.
13: President Xi and I both understand that we represent different systems, but the ties between our people endure.
10: While there were no major breakthroughs announced this week on issues such as trade or the safety of artificial intelligence, Xi has extended an invitation for Trump to attend the Asia-Pacific Economic Cooperation Summit in China in November.
11: Correspondent Lisa Dwyer. The Supreme Court allows states to resume using a controversial federal tool to check voter eligibility before the November elections. The emergency ruling lifts the lower court's restrictions for now on the Trump administration's revamped version of the program called Save. News and analysis at townhall.com.
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11: Israel's prime minister tells the UN General Assembly that allegations of genocide in Gaza are, quote, the biggest lie of the century, quote. We hear more on the story from correspondent Donna Warner.
16: Israeli Prime Minister Benjamin Netanyahu addressed the UN General Assembly Thursday, dismissing allegations of an Israeli genocide in Gaza.
17: What genocidal regime gives a million polio vaccinations to the enemy's population? What genocidal regime enables the distribution of 2 million tons of food into Gaza? That's a ton for every person. Accusing Israel of genocide is the greatest lie of the century.
16: Netanyahu also said that attacking Iran was one of the easiest decisions he's ever had to make, and he called a mass of UN delegates who walked out of the hall when he took the podium to speak moral cowards. I'm Donna Warder.
11: You'll find breaking news and analysis at townhall.com. I'm Ron Taylor. A Texas court has rejected a ruling that a woman on death row for 18 years is innocent of capital murder.
18: The woman had been convicted in the killing of her 2-year-old daughter in a case that has attracted bipartisan calls from lawmakers and celebrities to release her from prison. The majority decision by the Texas Court of Criminal Appeals leaves Melissa Lucio on Texas death row. She narrowly escaped execution in 2022 when the same court ordered a review of her case 2 days before her scheduled lethal injection. Her original trial judge later ruled that she should be declared innocent. Lucio's attorneys will now appeal her case to federal courts. John Scott reporting.
11: Iran has offered the reopening of the Strait of Hormuz and resumed talks on its nuclear program in 7 days if the United States lifts its naval blockade, waives sanctions on Iranian oil sales, and observes a ceasefire that would include Lebanon. More on these stories at townhall.com.
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0: rising from the heart of the swamp, a beacon of truth is casting its light. From sea to shining sea, The Vince Show. Here's Vince Colonnaise.
1: All right, 844-484-3872, 844 for the USA. That's the way to join us today. From coast to coast, from sea to shining sea. Oh, yes. You know, there's these newsletters that the political media send out all over the place. It's a big business, the newsletter business. And Politico is a D.C. area newsletter they send out every morning. And it kind of is a good summary of the most establishment thinking possible in Washington, D.C. I don't read it each morning, but occasionally I pop it open. And this morning I popped it open, Jim. I was going through my notes, and I had a free second or two, and I was like, let's see what Politico's up to. And I think, actually, I was drawn in by the fact that they were leading the entire newsletter with Talafrico, although that's not what they call him. They call him Talarico for some reason. So I opened it up, and you know what I found out? He's doing great. He's basically Donald Trump, and he's dominating in Texas, and he wants secure borders, and he loves the energy industry, and he's going to win by a wide margin, and every poll says so, and it's this is just wind in the sails of these Democrats across the country that James Talafrico is absolutely crushing it right now. I'm not kidding at all, by the way. That is the tenor of their newsletter this morning. Looking at this, it's this upside-down world thing. Dateline Austin, James Talafrico is doing an extraordinary thing for a Democrat in Texas. He's holding his own in late September polls amid a historic deluge of $160 million in Republican spending. When he sat down here at the Texas Tribune Festival yesterday, the moderator ticked through 10 public polls, the last 10. Talarico led in every one. It goes on to say that Chuck Schumer is very excited about this. They're launching an affiliate pack called Texas Forever. They're going to be dumping more money into the race for Talafrico. By the way, is that a sign of confidence if Democrats have to spend more money now to try and get him across the finish line? Sort of sounds like they're a little worried about the state of this race. Somebody called Ashley Etienne is a Democrat strategist from Texas. They have those, apparently, in Texas, Democrat strategists. And she says, what Talarico is representing is a Texas Democrat, not a national Democrat. And that's how you win Texas, says Ashley. He's different. You see, he's one of those Texas Democrats. They say that he's distinguished himself from the national brand. How is that? How has he distinguished himself? Because I kind of feel like Talafrico's been a net drag on the Democrats across the country, sort of a mascot for their most radical impulses. But, okay, tell me more, Politico. They say Talarico is willing to break with the national party, not just on style, but policy. He not only supports a stronger approach to immigration than former President Joe Biden. Well, that's a low bar. Joe Biden imported tens of millions of people at taxpayer expense under the cover of darkness. You're saying James Talafrico's not as crazy as that? That's not, well, that doesn't tell me anything, actually. Is he for amnesty? Yeah, obviously. They say Talarico also said he'd work with President Trump on the issue of immigration. Oh, he said so, huh? And he told yesterday's festival audience he's, quote, indebted to the oil and gas industry. Now, playbook, this political playbook never mentions the fact that Talafrico was caught on camera speaking to the Sierra Club in Texas and saying that the oil industry was going the way of the cassette tape in the 80s. Remember this? We played that audio for you. Talafrico said, yeah, the oil industry's going away. It's about time, too. We got to save the climate. He said that capitalism needs to be dismantled. Talafrico's, all of the game tape of him has demonstrated that he doesn't have the best interests of Texans at heart. He's opposed to their faith. He's opposed to their economy. He's opposed to their borders. He's opposed to law and order. The guy is a force for chaos. He's an agent of chaos. He's an AOC. And so the Washington insider view of the guy is, wow, he's got something impressive going on. Kind of sounds like Trump, actually. What? You can't be serious. This is crazy. Now, I don't know. There, part of me feels like, boy, I hope D.C. Democrats are buying into this. You know, in a way, I'm kind of hoping that this is misleading to them into some sort of false sense of security. Ooh, we don't have to worry about Texas. It's in the bag. This thing will be great. He figured it out. He's for strong borders. Just imagine if they actually had a party that did that. The whole party. Imagine if they actually shifted their policy positions to be more in line with actual American citizens. Then they might have a chance of actually earning votes in the country. Yeah, we're for strong borders. We're for supporting energy, the oil industry. So this is madness. And not a single mention, not a single mention in half of this morning newsletter, it's all about James Tallarico, not a single one about his church. Nothing. Nothing about St. Andrew's Presbyterian. Nothing about the fact that you've got all these people who are caught on hidden camera talking about that they don't believe any of the tenets of Christianity yet pretend to be Christians. Nothing about the fact that Tallarico last year gave an enthusiastic endorsement of abortion on Easter Sunday from the pulpit. It was so intense that his political strategists were like, I think you went a little over the top. No mention. If Tallarico is up in the polls, it's because the media are lying the very same way that Politico's lying here. By omission. In fact, dude, this undercover video footage, I don't know how many more shoes are going to drop, but it feels like an entire shoe store. It just keeps dropping. Every day we get more. And every time we get a new clip, I keep thinking, how can they be this juicy? All of them are just absolutely rich with content. So here's another one. This just came out in the last hour from the Daily Wire. Jacob Wheeler is the reporter who is sharing this one. This is once again the so-called Reverend Jim Rigby, who says that James Tallarico's theology is so radical that it makes Jim Rigby uncomfortable. Now, I just told you a moment ago, Rigby is a guy who says that the resurrection probably didn't happen literally. Okay, so that's pretty radical to be a Christian pastor and not believe in the resurrection. Okay, well then he goes on to say, but Tallarico, that guy makes me uncomfortable. Listen to this.
2: Well, he's much more, it makes me uncomfortable. And I don't ever say that.
3: Was he a fundamentalist or what? Like, is he?
2: No, he's basically said God is not a being, but being. I mean, that's like mysticism. So yeah. It's like at that point, I just think he's caught trying to cross the river. And whatever he said comes back as a hand grenade. So I think his campaign has distanced from me completely. So I think what he's doing, I mean, the reason he does it is he wants to be a counterbalance to Christian nationalism.
3: Okay.
2: It's sad running in Texas, I think, and he's got advisors and stuff, and I think the closer he gets to success, the more DNC people are going to come down and say, I think what he's doing is standing as a Christian against Christian nationalism.
4: Christian supremacy.
2: Yeah. That he's, what he's trying to do is use his particular Christianity over against the Christianism being used to control people.
1: So the claim here from this Jim Rigby is like, this guy's a little out there. He's like straight up to the point that he's saying that, well, God's not really a being, and it's like engaged in some sort of mysticism. He's a little freaky for me. He's a little too radical for me. That's wild to hear out of this guy's mouth. But then he goes on to be like, and he wants to, he's really trying to frame himself as a Christian who's against Christian nationalism. You notice how frequently the left talks about this? They're really big into this concept. Like, we need to go after anybody who believes that our national identity has anything to do with Christianity. I'm sorry, it has a lot to do with Christianity. We were just, you know, one of the realities, of course, of our founding, the President of the United States just walked Xi Jinping to our founding documents. We were endowed by our Creator with inalienable rights. Where do these concepts come from? They come from the Christian faith of our country's founders. This is not some novel ideal that's really out there. Vince. No, the founders were Christian. We got to really combat this notion that there is any Christian identity to this country. No, it is the identity in this country. That's how it was created. And it protects religious liberty. I talked to you recently about the Virginia Declaration of Rights, which George Mason authored. And in the Virginia Declaration of Rights, it explicitly references Christian temperance. And the Virginia Declaration of Rights were used as the basis for the Bill of Rights in the United States Constitution. This is just reality. And the left is very upset about this, and there's a reason for that. There's a very clear reason why they're so upset about acknowledging that history. Because when you do, when you remind people of our founders, our founding documents, when you show them the very document that Xi Jinping got to see in person today, what you conclude, and you should conclude, is that your rights don't come from government. They come from God. And that's a problem for the left. That's a huge problem for the left. They want you to believe that rights are that which the government bestow upon you. This is how they arrive at these things like health care is a right. That giving you stuff is a right. Taking from others, taking from you to give to others is their right. This is all the product of imagining and trying to conjure up in the American mind, in any mind, that the government is where your rights come from. It's not true. It's not true. Your rights come from God. And our founders envisioned a world in which, and they came up with the founding documents where they said, the government is restrained from infringing upon those God-given rights. In the left's effort to turn all of that on its head, it has to convince you that God doesn't exist, which is why they're constantly at war with the Christians who know he does. More ahead on The Vince Show.
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1: All right, Jim, you may want to turn the television on and see if you see one of these ads. This one's from MAGA Inc. today in Texas.
14: James Talarico is weird. Very weird.
15: There are many more than two biological sexes. In fact, there are six.
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15: God is non-binary.
17: I always think of myself as a Christian who hates Christianity.
14: Six sexes? Jesus a radical feminist? A Christian who hates Christianity? Liberal weirdo James Talarico, too loco for Texas. MAGA Inc. is responsible for the content of this message.
1: Liberal weirdo James Talarico, that's really good. Too loco for Texas. I'll take it, man. That's a good spot. Why wasn't this spot running earlier? I guess it's fine. So you can start running it now. But man, this is the race, dude. This is the race. He's a creepy little dude. Hopefully the message gets out. Jim, I'm going to need temperature checks from you on Texas, brother. I need to know if it's getting out there. I know in your neighborhood, everybody knows. Jim was telling me in his neighborhood, I think they've got one Democrat. You told me that you have one Democrat. We were driving through the streets of your neighborhood when I was visiting recently because we were at the convention in Dallas. And Jim's taking me around and I saw some great yard signs because you're in Brandon Gill's district. Right. So I saw Brandon Gill yard signs out in the yard. I was like, this is an amazing place. This is an amazing place. And I turned to Jim and I said, Jim, you have any Democrats in your neighborhood? And Jim looked at me and goes, one.
13: Yeah, there's one. She's got her little sign out.
1: She's got her sign out?
13: Oh, yeah.
1: Did she hates Christianity, too?
13: I haven't asked her about that, you know, but if it comes up, I'm definitely going to bring that up.
1: Is the sign Tallarico?
13: Oh, yeah.
1: That's so sad. Just imagine you see James Tallarico and you're like, yeah, that's I'm supporting that guy. That's what I want. That's super funny, though. One. He told me one. I swear to you, that was our conversation. I was like, how many? Do you have any Democrats? Yeah, one. Everybody knows her. And she's the most annoying person in the Homeowners Association. I'm sorry. I'm not trying to create more drama in your neighborhood, Jim, but it made me laugh. I thought that was super funny. It is a problem. You know, on this thing about where our rights come from, this is not something that it wasn't that long ago. You didn't really have to be reminded of it. I feel like Americans knew it kind of instinctively. Like, we were much more in touch with the war on communism and where our rights come from and why it is so important to acknowledge that we are not God. And one of the people who is being honored this week who can help us do that is the Archbishop Fulton Sheen, the late Archbishop Fulton Sheen. Yesterday in St. Louis, a big celebration for his beatification and by 50,000 Catholics gathering, an amazing thing. They had a procession that included 1,000 priests, 90 bishops from all across the country, right there inside the stadium. It was a wonderful event. And the President of the United States was celebrating yesterday, a big statement from President Trump celebrating Archbishop Sheen and the life that he led. But do you realize how impactful he was, Archbishop Fulton Sheen? This is well before my time, but man, just think about this. In the 1950s, 1960s, on a weekly basis, one Christian man getting 30 million viewers at once every week. In a country of 160 million people, 30 million of them would tune in to Fulton Sheen. What message was he spreading? Well, he didn't like communism, I'll tell you that much. We got more ahead on The Vince Show.
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22: With SRN News, I'm Ron Taylor. The White House has signaled that CNN will be left off Air Force One for President Trump's Saturday trip. It is the latest media restriction imposed by the administration in an ongoing dispute with the First Amendment implications. CNN was replaced by the conservative Real America's Voice News. This news comes just after journalists from three news outlets that the president banned last week from the White House grounds returned to the executive complex with TV cameras, laptops, and microphones in hand. President Trump scheduled to travel to Knoxville to attend a college football game between Tennessee and Texas tomorrow. The Supreme Court's allowing states to resume using a controversial federal tool to check voter eligibility before the November elections. The emergency ruling lifts the lower court's restrictions for now on the Trump administration's revamped version of the program called the Systematic Alien Verification for Entitlements, or SAVE. This is SRN News.
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1: In the 1950s, a television program that absolutely dominated the United States of America was something called Life is Worth Living, a weekly show with a man called Archbishop Fulton Sheen. And each week, 30 million people would tune in. Most of them not Catholic. Estimates say 70% of his audience not Catholic at all. To listen to a message of virtue, to listen to a wholesome message, to listen to a powerful American message, and listen to a message that stood athwart communism. Trying to stop communism. And think about the time frame, too. You know, Fulton Sheen's message against communism came even in the midst of World War II, where the United States is allied with the Soviets against Hitler. And at that time, the FBI, actually, as the reporting goes, the FBI had become suspicious of Fulton Sheen for preaching anti-communist messages. That's our ally. You're preaching against the Soviets? Well, yeah. He didn't think much of communism, and he said it a lot. The FBI would later drop that investigation, clearly, as the rest of the country came to recognize the evils of the Soviets, the evils of communism. But Fulton Sheen, he always stuck to his guns throughout all of that. So yesterday, you get the beatification of Archbishop Fulton Sheen in St. Louis, an amazing event with many tens of thousands of the faithful gathered for it. And the President of the United States issued a statement on the subject yesterday to mark the occasion. He said, Melania and I are joining all of those celebrating the life and legacy of Archbishop Fulton J. Sheen, the Catholic priest who pioneered the use of media to speak the truth, preach the gospel, and bring many souls closer to Christ. Today, Archbishop Sheen will become the first ever American-born bishop to be beatified by the Catholic Church. Born on the plains of Central Illinois at the twilight of the 19th century, Fulton Sheen was blessed with extraordinary intelligence, good humor, and eloquence. After his ordination to the priesthood, he spent more than two decades teaching, lecturing, broadcasting on the radio before he was consecrated Auxiliary Bishop of New York in 1951. With a growing reputation as a world-class preacher and evangelist, he then launched his own renowned national television series, Life is Worth Living, which soon captivated the entire country. On his show, Archbishop Sheen lectured before a live audience on an array of theological, philosophical, and political topics. Dressed in striking priestly robes and armed with only a chalk stick and blackboard, he quickly emerged as a primetime sensation, boldly bringing the teachings of Christianity to a world threatened by the titanic forces of communism. He shocked the entertainment industry. He bested American legends like Milton Berle and Frank Sinatra in weekly ratings, winning an Emmy Award for Most Outstanding Television Personality and appearing on the cover of Time magazine. For years, his sharp wit and piercing intellect filled millions of American living rooms and converted thousands, including national politicians, Hollywood celebrities, and communist leaders, to the Catholic faith. His program attracted an estimated 30 million weekly viewers. That's, guys, that is unbelievable.

0: my God. Because that would be another source of rights than the state or the party. In order to build up this structure of theirs in which the party is supreme, they must hold that any right or liberty which the individual possesses comes to him from the party. Therefore, the party can take the rights and liberties away. But if there was a God, then there were rights, there would be rights not dependent on the party. So they have to deny God.
1: The godlessness of communism. He was always on that message. Man, we would do well to have so many more Christian leaders, many American leaders of any kind, expressing that. I was encouraged recently by, and I shared with you on the radio, that I've been encouraged by the bishop in Arlington, Virginia, Michael Burbidge, who is, he's the pro-life leader in the U.S. Conference of Catholic Bishops. He came out recently and had all of the churches throughout Northern Virginia read during the homily a message that declared that all good Christians, all good Catholics in attendance should be voting against these poisonous amendments to the Virginia Constitution that the left is advancing right now. By the way, the early voting period has begun. You can do that if you're in Virginia. But the left is attempting to redefine all sorts of things. They're trying to redefine what gender means in the Virginia Constitution. They're trying to redefine what marriage means in the Virginia Constitution. And they're even trying to advance death up until the moment of birth in the Virginia Constitution. And the Catholic Church finally showing some courage as a public matter through Bishop Burbidge that, again, so many more Christian leaders should demonstrate. They should sound like Fulton Sheen. Just tell the truth. That's what your job is. That's what your job is. Tell the truth. In fact, there's another clip here from Fulton Sheen. This is him going after the impulse that, you know, that the Marxists advance. We see it nowadays, especially we saw it in the summer of 2020, the tear down impulse, the destruction impulse of the left. They're not about building anything. They're about tearing down, destroying, burning down police precincts, smashing through windows, tearing down statues, tearing down law and order, tearing down your borders, tearing down. Here's Fulton Sheen on that.
2: Our nation is too full of those that are crying down. Down with the police. Down with the churches. Down with teachers. Down with government. Can you build anything down? You cannot. Certainly time in our nation to change our words. And let's begin now to use the word up. Up from all of this filth. Up from this violence. Up from this indifference of courts. Up. Up to the hid battlements of eternity. Up. Up to God.
1: How good is he? Actually, not that much of a shock that 30 million would tune in for that message. Imagine hearing that much clarity delivered. That much hope for the country. That clarity of thought. Really fundamental. You know, I've thought a lot about Charlie Kirk. So many of us have, ever since his assassination last year. And I remember in the days after his passing, contemplating kind of the way he conducted his life and how he would do these debates on these college campuses. And you ever notice that when Charlie would engage in these debates, that sitting upon the table would be a Bible? He would reach for Scripture. He would reach for Scripture to consult it, to find a passage in the Bible to help frame his understanding or frame his communications. But there's a reason for that, and that's not merely that he was a believer. That's not merely the reason. It is the reason, but it's not merely the reason. It's because as conservatives, as people who have a sincere love of this country, who want to fully understand the gift that we've been given, when you're engaged in good-spirited debates, if you're engaged in a strong one, you typically have to at some point back up to your first principles. What do I believe in? Where do my beliefs come from? Why did I arrive at these conclusions? You back up to your first principles. So it is no wonder that Charlie had a Bible on the table next to him. Because in the end, if in any of these

0: debates, no matter who he was debating, no matter who was facing against him, no matter who was trying to embarrass him or to create a viral moment or attack him or call him some sort of bigot for actually believing in something, he could back up to the Word of God. He'd crack open the Bible. That makes a lot of sense to me. It always has, ever since I really thought about it, that's what that was. You know, oftentimes in American political discourse, we back up to, like, say, the founding documents. That's often where we end up. The Constitution, what our constitutional rights are, whether or not the behavior of our opponents is constitutional, these types of things. And that makes all the sense in the world, because you're going back to first principles, founding documents. But it's impossible to derive more first principles than the eternal ones, right? We declare it right there in the Declaration of Independence. So Charlie knew this too. So this beatification of Fulton Sheen, this confrontation that we are now waging on a national level with communism, the president's message this week saying America's never going to be a communist nation, all of these things, you know what these are? These are individual reminders to each and every one of us to remember what are our first principles, what do we believe in, what has made this country great, and what are each of us going to do to keep it that way. I like these reminders. I'll take them. More ahead on The Vince Show.
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0: A quick programming note for you, since I've been telling you a little bit. We are anticipating that I'll be having an interview with the Vice President of the United States pretty imminently. As of right now, that could actually be Monday, and it could be right square in the middle of what would normally be my programming. The plan right now is that I'll have an in-person conversation with him. So there is a non-zero chance that you may not hear my voice here Monday, but you will hear a big interview with the Vice President on Tuesday. So we're kind of keeping that. We're working on it, in other words, but I wanted to give you an update on that. That's been transpiring today, and hopefully we can stick the landing on that imminently. It'd be really nice to chat with the Vice President. I know he's been talking with some members of the press in the last few days, and feels very good about the midterms. He's saying, you know, it's going to be a battle, but Republicans have a very, very real chance of keeping both the House and the Senate. We'd all just have to stay in the fight to get there. The President's just got a great record worth running on, and the left is insane. The left is insane, and there's no question about that. So we'll be chatting about that and so much more. Also, I did have a post from the Vice President today. He has indicated that they've saved, here it is, $260 billion. $260 billion so far has been saved by the anti-fraud task force, which has discovered all of this fraud. That is, according to, if I'm just counting on my fingers, let's see, $250 billion, more than $250 billion saved. Now, you're probably thinking, as I am, there's more out there, isn't there? Yeah, there has to be. There has to be. We're $40 trillion in debt. There's been a lot of fraud, and these guys have a lot of work to do. But, man, I'm gonna really celebrate this particular statistic. I'm glad they're moving in the right direction on this. Why did it take this administration to do that? Why wasn't anybody else cracking down on all of this? Yeah. And then I saw that DHS today is also very excited to share that apparently the states with the most ICE deportations have seen the largest decreases in rent in the United States. Who told me that was going to happen? Oh, that's right. That's J.D. Vance. J.D. Vance. Remember when he did that interview with the New York Times with a woman whose real name is apparently Lulu? Or at least she calls herself Lulu. As in D. Lulu. That woman was like, how are you going to lower housing prices? And J.D. Vance responded by deporting people. She looked at him like he had five heads. Like, what? What do you mean deport? How would that help? Deporting is an awful thing. No, he's like, look, if you've got tens of millions of people who have come into the United States of America who should not be here, you start removing them. It's a simple market force. You have fewer people who need a roof over their head. There's less competition for housing in the United States. So restoring order to our country, ending lawbreaking, ending the invasion, it has all sorts of second and third order effects and benefits to the United States, including bringing down housing prices. So isn't that a fun statistic? That the places, the states in the United States with the most ICE deportations are seeing the largest rent decreases. How many times do you have Bernie Sanders running up to a microphone with his balloon-combed hair telling you, we need to lower housing prices, we need to make it more affordable to live in the United States? Okay, you want to do that, secure the borders. That, by the way, is a position that Bernie Sanders once had when he was acknowledging the negative consequences of illegal aliens on the welfare system and on American workers. He doesn't acknowledge that anymore because he's all in on the Democrats' most radical positions. He was already a communist. He was already a radical. He just adopted a few more radical positions. Now he's an open borders guy. Doesn't lower the cost of housing or health care or anything else, or your tax bill, most importantly here. It just elevates all of those things. The Trump administration looking to get that under control. And speaking of health care, they just booted out nearly a million people who shouldn't even be on Obamacare. And you know what's happening this week? The media is complaining about it. Oh, you're kicking people off of health care. Yeah, fraudsters. If you're the kind of person who thinks Obamacare is wonderful, one, you probably hit your head at some point. But insofar as you want to defend, quote, Obamacare, the so-called Affordable Care Act, which made healthcare unaffordable, if you want to defend it, wouldn't you want to kick off the fraudsters? No, I can't do that. There's no such thing as a fraudster. These people are unserious, completely comfortable with fraud. and we got to put a stop to it. In fact, I've got some stories for you coming up on election integrity, because the Trump administration is going pedal to the metal on using whatever powers are at their disposal to actually have some election integrity. And we just saw a big victory for President Trump in the United States Supreme Court today, this afternoon, as we're speaking. I've got news for you. It's all ahead on this edition of The Vince Show.
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11: News this hour from Town Hall. I'm Ron Taylor. Despite diplomatic meetings between world leaders, Russia's Vladimir Putin shows no signs of giving in.
12: Ukrainian President Volodymyr Zelensky says he has asked U.S. President Donald Trump to urge China to influence Russia to end its invasion of Ukraine. NATO countries have called China a decisive enabler of Russia's actions. Russian President Vladimir Putin says that Ukraine needs to feel the impact of Russia's retaliatory measures and says that Ukraine's escalation of attacks on Russia will not achieve the outcome they desire. Putin adds that he welcomes the talks between the U.S. and China while calling sanctions imposed on Russia by the U.S. illegitimate. I'm Lisa Dwyer.
11: A judge is working to determine how much Facebook will end up paying after a New Mexico jury found the company liable for deceiving users about privacy protections on the social media platform. Nia Bender has more.
7: The trial focused on accusations Facebook deceived users about a data breach stemming from a third-party personality quiz that harvested data from roughly 87 million profiles and then sold it to a political consulting firm, Cambridge Analytica. Facebook lawyers claim the state's evidence was outdated. I'm Nia Bender.
10: The Supreme Court has turned away an attempt to use a new Missouri congressional map backed by President Trump. Friday's decision puts an end to a long-running legal dispute by as absentee voting is underway in the midterms. The justices halted a last-minute revival of the Republican-friendly map by lower court judges. A powerful nor'easter intensifying, generating storm-force winds and massive waves along the East Coast. Millions are under warnings with dangerous conditions expected through the weekend. The National Weather Service warns of flooding along the mid-Atlantic coast, especially near New Jersey and Delaware. News and analysis at townhall.com.
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10: The full results from Russia's parliamentary election confirm the Kremlin's dominance. We hear more on this story from international correspondent Charles Deledesma, filing this report from London.
15: Russian authorities have released the full results from the country's first wartime parliamentary election, which further cemented the Kremlin's overwhelming political control. The three-day balloting ended Sunday. According to the results released by the Central Election Commission, the main Kremlin party, United Russia, will get more than three-fourths of the seats in the lower house. The tightly orchestrated vote excluded virtually any genuine opposition. Nearly 60% of the 111 million eligible voters has turned out. Authorities have spread the voting over 3 days and allowed online voting in some regions to boost participation. I'm Charles Deledesma.
10: You'll find breaking news and analysis at townhall.com. The University of Mississippi releases the names and photographs of the two students who died after possible overdoses.
16: Ole Miss identifying the two students who died, Aiden Hamilton, a freshman from Englewood, Colorado, and Robert Strang, a junior from Atlanta. One student found dead in an on-campus dorm room, the other at an off-campus apartment. Police in Oxford say so far the only item connecting the two deaths is the kratom packages found in both locations. It remains unclear if this is the reason they passed away, as autopsy and toxicology reports are still pending. Laura Winters reporting.
10: Residents on Hawaii's Big Island are bracing for potentially life-threatening and catastrophic flooding from Hurricane Nolo. The U.S. National Weather Service said Nolo was about 185 miles south of the Big Island on Friday morning and headed to the northeast. Tropical storm conditions expected to begin and forecasters warning of more potential bad weather. More on these stories at Town Hall.
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0: rising from the heart of the swamp, a beacon of truth is casting its light. From sea to shining sea, The Vince Show. Here's Vince Colonnaise.
1: All right, 844-484-3872, 844-4-THE-USA. That's the way to join us today. Coast to coast, sea to shining sea. Get in here on the program. I've got some great breaking news for you today. NPR's very upset about it, which is a good sign for you. You ready? Here's the headline. The Supreme Court revives a controversial data system for citizenship checks. Well, that's great news. I love it. It's controversial. NPR doesn't like it. And it's about checking citizens to make sure they're actually citizens. Well, then I'm all in. I don't need to know anything else. Let's move on to a different topic. No, I'm just kidding. No, let me tell you what's going on here. The United States Supreme Court today has ruled that, yes, the Trump administration can use the tools at its disposal to protect American citizens. The United States Supreme Court has revived, for now, NPR writes begrudgingly, a federal data system that the Department of Homeland Security revamped into a tool to check the citizenship of millions of Americans on the voter rolls. The tool has mistakenly flagged, NPR insists, some eligible voters as potential non-citizens. Mistakenly. First of all, I don't believe you when you say mistakenly. But let's assume for a moment that that was true. That actual American citizens were mistakenly flagged as potential non-citizens. Well, then the government should investigate them, shouldn't they? Shouldn't we look into the data? Shouldn't we be protecting American citizens? Yes, yes, yes. The news comes as the Trump administration has been pouring resources into searching for non-citizens on voter rolls ahead of the upcoming election. The Supreme Court's decision opens the way for the administration to use its expanded version of the Systematic Alien Verification for Entitlements Data System, SAVE. It's known as SAVE in that hunt, as well as in its unprecedented project of compiling lists of adult citizens in each state. SAVE is a 40-year-old federal data system. It was created to check the immigration status of non-citizens to determine their eligibility for public benefits. Then DHS overhauled SAVE last year by linking it for the first time with Social Security Administration records, which include most Americans. The overhaul also allowed bulk queries to SAVE, and DHS encouraged states to upload their entire voter rolls to SAVE to verify that those registered are American citizens and not listed as deceased in federal records. Okay, so let me just untangle this a little bit, because NPR is not great at news writing. What this is we have a system that is designed to prevent illegal aliens from taking American welfare. It's the SAVE system. The SAVE system is designed to prevent that. Now, that's, of course, been happening anyway, because the left allows that kind of fraud as well. But the SAVE system basically says, okay, here's who's in the country legally. Here's who would be entitled to draw from a federal benefit by virtue of legal status. Meanwhile, you have Social Security records, which the government has on you. Obviously, you have a Social Security number. And that record establishes you're an American citizen, and you are or you are not dead. Got it? So here we have all this data. Data on non-citizens, data on American citizens, data on whether or not you're alive. Synthesize it, baby. Put it together. It would actually help our election system quite a bit if we could just have all of this data together, and now we can know these people are eligible to vote, American citizens over the age of 18, and these people are not eligible. Non-citizens, dead people, illegal aliens. This isn't complicated, but boy, the left hates it. They hate it. Why? Because they benefit from fraud. In June, U.S. District Judge Sparkle Suknanan. Jim, we have a judge named Sparkle. Take a guess. Let's take a break here for a moment. I want you to take a wild guess of the last two presidents of the United States. Which one of them appointed Judge Sparkle? Any guesses?
2: I'm going to go with Joe.
1: Yes, you're right. You got it. You nailed it. Joe Biden Am I being too judgy about the name? Judge Sparkle Soup Nanan.
2: Not a joke.
1: Joe Biden appointed Judge Sparkle, who blocked the use of the modified version of SAVE, finding that its aggregation and disclosure of sensitive data violated the Social Security Act, the Privacy Act, and the Administrative Procedures Act. Quote, the federal government has knowingly trampled on the privacy rights of American citizens in a manner that threatens the sacred right to vote. What? How would my privacy rights be infringed if my vote is being protected? Wouldn't my privacy rights be upheld? Isn't one of the features of my privacy rights that nobody else can steal my ballot? How would this trample the, quote, sacred right to vote by protecting my vote? It wouldn't. It would prevent that right from being disenfranchised. It would prevent my vote from being disenfranchised. This is opposite world. Judge Sparkle is a judge from opposite world, appointed by Joe Biden. After an appeals court panel refused to stay the lower court's decision in a 2-1 vote, U.S. Solicitor General John Sauer, great name, appealed to the Supreme Court earlier this month. In his appeal, Sauer wrote that since May of 2025, the updated version of SAVE has verified more than 65 million voters across 26 states and has flagged 28,635 as potential non-citizens. So nearly 30,000 intercepted by this system. Well, then hold up. We have 30,000, just based on this survey, 26 states, we have 30,000 non-citizens on the voter rolls? Does that seem like a massive problem? Yes, it is. It's a huge problem. John Sauer writing, the district court's order, however, makes it harder to detect ineligible voters, undermining the integrity of federal elections and public confidence in the results of those elections. So that brings us to today's decision by the court. The United States Supreme Court, you ready for the numbers? In a 6-3 decision, says the Trump administration can continue to do this, can synthesize this data, and can protect American voters in this way. Now, here's another trivia question. Who do you think the three justices who dissented are? Ketanji Brown Jackson, Elena Kagan, and Sonia Sotomayor. Well, that just tells you everything, doesn't it? Because that, you know, without even reading their 12-page dissent, it doesn't have anything to do with the Constitution. It doesn't have anything to do with the law. It has everything to do with the power of the Democrat Party. Look, if it was American citizens who were voting en masse for Democrats, and if it was American and non-citizens were somehow infringing on the ability of Democrats to get power, do you know how hard they'd be fighting for election integrity right now? Democrats would be shooting people trying to cross the border. Don't you dare. But no, instead they take your tax dollars, they import everybody, and then they get mad at you for trying to clean up the system to bring in some integrity. A 12-page dissent. Why did they waste 12 pages of paper on this subject? Just write, we love Democrats, write 15 exclamation points, and then publish it. Come on, you don't need to turn this into an intellectual exercise. Justices Sonia Sotomayor and Elena Kagan joining Ketanji Brown Jackson here. The New York Times has a summary of their dissent. The harm caused by burdening or disenfranchising even a few lawful voters outweighs the non-existent harm that the government experiences when it is prevented from taking an action that it likely lacks the authority to take, they claim. Well, hold on. What was the number I just gave you? The Trump administration says across 26 states there are 30,000 non-citizens who are registered to vote across 26 states. Any of them voting? Yeah. It just happened in New Jersey. Hundreds of non-citizens, according to Mikey Sherrill, voting. By the way, she's chasing her own lieutenant governor out. Did you see that story? She's demanding his resignation because he was getting a little too, it was handsy or sexually harassing some of the people. So she's now demanding his resignation. They're Democrats, you see. But she said non-citizens have been voting in New Jersey by numbers that would have tilted the Florida election in 2000 to Al Gore. See, these are not small numbers. So when the New York Times and NPR and all these left-wing outlets are coming at you and they're like, this is not even really relevant. This is not a big deal at all. It's a very small thing if it's happening anywhere. It's Sonia Sotomayor, Elena Kagan, Ketanji Brown Jackson. They're like, there's nothing here. This is the harm that one American citizen may be put through a process of verifying their citizenship. It's too great. It's too great. We have to allow non-citizens to vote. How about no? So we get great news today. This is a breath of fresh air. I'm annoyed when the United States Supreme Court comes out and says that that illegal aliens are entitled to birthright citizenship. Drives me crazy. But I'm grateful to get at least one common sense decision today. Yes, the executive branch is allowed to look at data about non-citizens and American citizens and then draw conclusions about how to protect our votes. In fact, I've got more news for you coming up in just a moment on election integrity. President Trump's in an all-out sprint to clean up America's voter rolls. And yes, the media is annoyed. 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
0: The answer.
5: 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It appears by its own numbers, the U.S. government seems insolvent. 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
1: In addition to this great news out of the Supreme Court today, the New York Post has a report up this morning that the White House wants voter rolls in dozens of states across the country to be cleaned up before the midterms because these tens of thousands of non-citizens have been found on them, and a whole bunch of people are now being prosecuted by the United States Department of Justice for voting in our elections. In fact, we've been going through them with each passing day. That thing that never happens, it just keeps happening, where non-citizens voting in American elections now being prosecuted. The White House is trying to purge all the non-citizens from the voter rolls. Reuters reported yesterday that the Department of Homeland Security has obtained voter rolls now from at least 47 states for review. Well, that's good. We have 50 of them. So 47 states producing some voter rolls, perhaps some of them under protest, as of all a part of the president's unlawful voter initiative. But the process has not been going fast enough for some officials. One DHS official, in an email that was sent on September 1st, obtained by Reuters, the official, quote, offered to raise, meaning raise the issue, with the White House chief of staff if we can't get forward progress, referring to Susie Wiles. Prosecutors are also charging non-citizens with having illegally voted in past federal elections, including in critical swing states like Pennsylvania. The New York Post continues here and says that this week Reuters has reported that as many as 30,000 non-citizens are on the voter rolls, have been added since 2000, as a result of so-called software glitches and errors stemming from the automatic registration of illegal aliens who apply for state driver's licenses. Quote, the real story here is after decades of the media denying that non-citizens register and vote in our elections, they're finally being forced to admit after a flurry of recent arrests nationwide, it does happen, said the White House spokeswoman, Lauren Bees. Now, this thing about people, illegal aliens, who are applying for driver's licenses, imagine your state is so open to fraud, you're allowing illegals to apply for driver's licenses. That, you know, this happened in a state like New York. They're handing out CDLs up there. Kathy Hochul's been handing out commercial driver's licenses to illegal aliens. And then in lieu of a name, remember they have, what was it, no name given or something? They just like would just put anonymous right there on the driver's license. And then a guy's like driving on America's roadways, can't read English, taking illegal U-turns, killing American citizens with driver's licenses that say no name given. And then they stamp a star on it and call it a real ID. A real ID for what? It's a for who? What do you mean a real ID? What is the real ID system if you can put a fake name on the card? You see the problem? You know how you stop all of this? I have a great idea. You pass the Save America Act. If you have a situation where you can only register to vote if you prove you're an American citizen, there's no situation where a non-citizen registers to vote, nevertheless an illegal freaking alien. It is lunacy that we're at this level of the conversation. How do we get rid of these non-citizens? Whoops, we registered a bunch of illegals. Yeah, thanks to our driver's license system, the government is broken. And intentionally so in these Democrat-run states. The White House added, quote, Democrats must stop refusing to pass the Save America Act, common sense legislation that ensures Americans and Americans only decide our elections. Now, in addition to this news that we're trying to get rid of non-citizens from the voter rolls, the Trump administration is also dispatching election observers across the country for the midterms to keep an eye on some of the most fraud-prone polling places in our country. And this is not the most unusual thing. The Justice Department dispatches election observers on a routine basis. But the difference here is that they're going to be used well. That's one. And two is that the media are freaking out about it. The media is very upset about this. Why are they so upset? I thought they were in the truth-telling business. Like, shouldn't you want election monitors keeping an eye on whether or not the elections are being conducted well? Harmy Dillon runs the Civil Rights Division at the Justice Department, and she just announced that they're deploying over 1,000 federal election monitors to these locations across the country to watch the way that these polls are being conducted, the way that these elections are being conducted. And it's to monitor. It's to just to look for criminality. That's all. And if everything is fine, everything is fine. But the media is in a freak-out session about this right now. I've got Harmeet Dillon's remarks in just a moment. You're going to hear from her. We've got Harmeet. Great, great audio from her as she's trying to safeguard America's elections despite the Democrats' many attempts to leave them wide open to fraud. We've got that and a lot more to get to on a Friday edition of The Vince Show.

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3: With SRN News, I'm Ron Taylor. The White House has signaled that CNN will be left off Air Force One for President Trump's Saturday trip. It is the latest media restriction imposed by the administration. CNN was replaced by the conservative Real America's Voice News. The news came just after journalists from three news outlets that the president banned last week from the White House grounds returned to the executive complex with TV cameras, laptops, and microphones in hand. President Trump scheduled to travel to Knoxville, Tennessee to attend a college football game between Tennessee and Texas later today. A powerful nor'easter has intensified, generating storm force winds and massive waves along the East Coast. Millions are under warnings with dangerous conditions expected through the weekend. The National Weather Service warns of flooding along the mid-Atlantic coast, especially near New Jersey and Delaware. Wind gusts could reach 65 miles per hour on Cape Cod, Massachusetts, and nearby islands. 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
10: America 250. Celebrating 250 years of the greatest nation on the planet. September 26, 1774. John Chapman is born in Leominster, Massachusetts. Who is John Chapman? Right around the time he was 16 or 17 years old, he had headed west and was seen drifting down the Ohio River past Steubenville, Ohio. He had two canoes lashed together, and they were loaded with apples from cider presses in western Pennsylvania. What did he do with those apples? He used them to plant trees. Chapman was a wanderer and a bit eccentric. He allegedly wore a coffee sack for a shirt and a tin pot for a hat. His strategy was to travel the frontier and plant nurseries where he thought pioneers would settle. By the time those settlers showed up, his young trees were ready to be sold or bartered. He walked thousands of miles, always shoeless, planting and tending orchards scattered through Ohio, Indiana, and Illinois. Pioneer families welcomed him on his travels, and many times he took out his Bible to preach news, as he said, right fresh from heaven. When Chapman died in 1845, he owned about 1,200 acres of nurseries. But far more valuable is the legend of the very humble and barefoot Johnny Appleseed. This has been America 250. Happy birthday, America.
11: Johnny Appleseed. Nowadays, you'd be arrested for planting a tree all over the place. The federal government would catch up with you, and they'd place the handcuffs on you. You would never see the light of day again for doing what Johnny Appleseed did. Actually, no, hopefully, with the Trump administration in charge, we can encourage this kind of growth again, which is great. Johnny Appleseed. I'm looking at a picture of Johnny Appleseed's gravesite, and if you go there, it's Mansfield, Ohio. You can see his gravesite, and it says, in memory of John Chapman, best known as Johnny Appleseed, pioneer apple nurseryman of Richland County from 1810 to 1830, that was the run of the Appleseed distributions.
12: My favorite part of the story, though, is not only was he planting seeds for apple trees, but he was planting seeds of the Word of God everywhere that he went. He would always read his Bible.
11: Pretty motivational, man. Very motivational. Not sure if I would go with the outfit choices, though. What did you say he was wearing?
12: Allegedly a tin pot for a hat and a coffee sack for a shirt. And he was always barefoot.
11: Yeah, I mean, I guess I get the tin pot thing, though. It's just a convenient place to keep your tin pot when you're walking around. You may as well wear it as a hat, you know, instead of just having to keep it in your hand all the time. It also doubles as a weapon when necessary, if you have to use it. That's great, though. And thank you, Jim, as always, for helping us look back on this country's great and eccentric at times history, which is pretty awesome. Johnny Appleseed, American legend. I was telling you about another American legend, an emerging American legend by the name of Harmeet Dillon. I'm a big fan of Harmeet Dillon. I was always a fan of her and the fight that she's waged on behalf of conservatives. As a great conservative attorney, including in a place like California, where she's always engaged in these uphill battles. Now she's in the Justice Department as the head of the Civil Rights Division, and she's been fighting very hard for election integrity. And she just gave us an announcement. This is on Just the News. I believe this is this week that she revealed that she is deploying over 1,000 Justice Department attorneys to polling places across the country in order to monitor and safeguard your votes. Take a listen. Here is Harmeet Dillon doing the good work on behalf of the American people.
13: Civil Rights Division is one of the largest
9: divisions here at Main Justice here in D.C. When I started, it had about 400 attorneys in it. And when we came in and told the lawyers here that we were going to be implementing the president's executive orders and prioritizing getting rid of DEI and cleaning up voter rolls and, you know, doing some

0: first week on the job, which is implement those executive orders within the statutory framework of all of our great civil rights laws, which I love and respect. And so from making sure that American citizens are not discriminated against in hiring, from helping our states to stop illegal voting, cleaning up the voter rolls, going after American universities that take our federal funding and discriminate against people on the basis of race and other categories, going after anti-Semitism, church blockades like what happened in Minnesota with the so-called protesters.
1: Like Don Lemon. Whatever happened to that prosecution? I guess that's ongoing. They prosecuted Don Lemon for menacing those Christians inside of that church. Remember what Don Lemon said when he came out, too? He captured his entire crime on camera. And then he comes out and he's like, yeah, well, making people uncomfortable is kind of the point. That's how you get something done around here. You go in there and he's like screaming at these Christians inside of their church. This poor, remember that poor child crying into their parents' arms as all of these lunatics are screaming at them for doing what? For worshiping?
0: Who obstructed churchgoers and other priorities like that. We're just really proud of the work that we've done here in the Civil Rights Division, and every day we're in the headlines from making findings letters against universities for their shocking ongoing discrimination and a violation of students for fair admissions and other cases like that, to opening up all new kinds of cases. So it's just been great.
1: Yes, it's been wonderful. It's been wonderful what they were able to do. So they get rid of all these lunatics. That's great news, and I'll take it, man. I'll absolutely take it. And they're deploying now 1,000 federal elections monitors all across the country. Jim, correct me if I'm wrong. Did we hear from her on that subject? We heard her just a moment ago talking about chasing everybody out. But here's the specifics on the 1,000 election monitors. Make sure people hear this.
2: Thank you for asking. We have actually just completed earlier this month our primary effort, and we sent over 100 election monitors to the states, again, red and blue states. I have called for and plan to send 1,000 to the general election jurisdictions that we're selecting. And I'm really excited to say that we have we're pretty close to that number of people who've raised their hands, lawyers in the Department of Justice, and other staff, trained legal staff, who are ready to go into the field and do this work on Election Day. Now, federal election monitors from the Department of Justice are observers, I should say, are similar to other types of observers you see, so they're not going to be interfering in any way or running the election or ask. They're going to be observing, making notes, making sure that language accessibility is there, that disability accessibility is there, that nothing funky is happening, and that people are able to vote.
1: Yes.
2: And if there are problems, we do take care of it afterwards. We're coordinating with states, with counties in advance. And so this is going to be the biggest DOJ election observer effort in history, and I'm so excited to be leading that effort.
1: And the left is upset about it. They're worried about it. They're conspiracy theorizing about it. Donald Trump's trying to rig the election. How is he rigging the election? By monitoring the way it's conducted? By making sure it follows federal law? Nobody's trying to hover over you and force you to vote for any particular party. You want to vote for a Democrat? You vote for a Democrat. It's ill-advised, but the President Trump is not going to stop you from doing that. They're just monitoring the way the election's conducted and safeguarding them. And creating credibility for our elections, which, by the way, is a stabilizing force for a constitutional republic when voters can actually believe that elections are being conducted fairly. But the left is super mad about it. They're mad about it. They're also mad that the Department of War is encouraging members of the military to vote. You see this today? Not just encouraging, ordering. Secretary of War Pete Hegseth has put out a video today reminding all members of the military that they need to vote. Now, this is like the anti-communism video that President Trump put out earlier this week. This is the source of great frustration on the left. You know why? Because they're worried that too many members of the military vote Republican. They really hate this. Here's Secretary Hegseth today. This is a brand new video just out telling America's warriors and their leaders it's

0: time to vote. Make sure you vote. Listen to this.
1: 300,000. That's how many of our warriors were not registered to vote, according to studies of the 2024 election. That's more than the ballots cast in cities like Detroit, Boston, Milwaukee, or Seattle. As you know, the War Department exists to protect our nation and her freedoms. That includes the freedom to decide who leads us and the right to vote. It's why General George Washington crossed the Delaware River 250 years ago, for our right to determine our own American destiny. Regardless of your home state or current duty status, you can use a standardized federal postcard to register and request a ballot. And if you're forward deployed and your standard ballot is delayed, you can use the federal write-in absentee ballot. All of these processes are straightforward and protected by law. So I'm urging all of our warfighters,
0: this is brilliant,
1: their spouses, and eligible family members, go to fvap.gov, fvap.gov, and do it today. And commanders, get out the vote. You're not telling them who to vote for. You're just telling them to vote.
0: You hear that?
1: And make sure our voting assistance officers, that was actually once my job for my first platoon, 2nd of 113th Infantry down at Guantanamo Bay. I was the voting assistance officer, and I proudly got everyone in my platoon and the company registered to vote. So our voting assistance officers, get out there and register your warfighters. Every warrior deserves an opportunity to cast his or her ballot and be confident that it will be counted. Keep our nation the land of the free and the home of the brave. Get registered and vote.
0: Brilliant. Absolutely brilliant. So there you have Pete Hegseth being like, hey, vote. Vote. You know, and which is great, but this is not the kind of message the left would spread. You know, it wasn't that long ago. At one point, the left did spread messages like kind of like that, which was like, everybody needs to vote, no matter what you know, no matter if you have any sense of governance whatsoever, just get out and vote. Everybody needs to vote. And they went crazy with it. They backed off on that a little bit, especially going into the 2024 election. The data on this was starting to work against them. It's why, you know, did you ever notice that Democrat voter registration drives were de-emphasized in 2024? Did you notice that? They were no longer doing the vote or die or all that other crazy stuff that they were doing before. They stopped doing that. The problem they were running into is the more people, the more actual American citizens they were registering to vote, the more Republicans were being created by the day. So Democrats backed off on voter registration drives in 2024. They were worried they were registering way too many Republicans. So that stopped. That stopped, which is why guys like Scott Pressler have wisely detected, wait a second, we should be registering Americans who are eligible to vote en masse, because those are typically a lot of normal people. They're just going to be Republican voters. They're going to be Trump voters. But here's Pete Hegseth going, if you're a member of the military, you should vote. This is not a message the Democrats want out there. They do not want every member of the military casting ballots, because they're worried that that members of the military are going to vote for the president and the party that actually respect the military. And it's not Democrats. More ahead on The Vince Show.
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0: All right, what am I looking at here? In Arizona, in the 6th Congressional District, there's a Democrat running for Congress by the name of Joanna Mendoza. According to the internet, she identifies as a cisgender woman who is bisexual, meaning It's a real woman who's into chicks, apparently. Anyway, this is all very complicated. Here is one of her campaign positions. She says, if you're hard up for work and you're a transgender, what is it, a transgender man? Is that what this is? Then you've got to resort to sex work. Well, let's just listen.
9: Sometimes the only work available to folks, especially trans women of color, is sex work. Would you work to decriminalize sex work for sex workers, knowing that discrimination is so pervasive in our employment sector, in the formal employment sector, and because you know, people should not be discriminated against because of the circumstances?
0: Wait, the only work available to, did he say transgender women?
14: Women of color, yes.
0: Transgender women of color. I believe that would be black dudes, is what he's trying to say. The only work available to black dudes is to sell your body for sex. You know, there are other options. You could bag groceries. You could drive for Uber. You could do some food delivery. You don't have to sell your body. I mean, that it seems kind of dramatic that you would leap right to that.
9: It's just that they have to live under.
15: Right, yes. And that's, you know, once again, it's important to ensure that there's access to the resources, the support networks, the social services, access to healthcare, you know, eliminating the discriminatory practices and laws so that every individual has the opportunity to be able to provide for themselves. We need to stop criminalizing people for their situations.
0: You ever get the impression that they're trying to torture human beings, like, to the max? Like, it's like their life isn't miserable enough. They've been convinced that they were born in the wrong body. Now they have to mutilate themselves, pump themselves full of chemicals. And now for our next trick, we're going to have you sell your body. These people are not on your side. That's evil. Everything about that is evil. So, Arizona 6, keep Joanna Mendoza away from Congress. Would you do that? It's good for everybody. Holy cow. I'll be back with you soon, right here on The Vince Show.
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22: News this hour from Town Hall. I'm Ron Taylor. The Supreme Court rejects a Trump-backed Missouri congressional map for the third time.
23: The decision puts an end to a long-running legal dispute as absentee voting is underway in the midterm elections. The decision leaves in place a Missouri Supreme Court ruling requiring the state to hold the November election using a map adopted in 2022. A new map passed last year was aimed at helping Republicans gain an additional U.S. House seat. It was used in the August primary, but Missouri's top court later ruled that it cannot take effect unless approved in a statewide referendum. I'm Lisa Dwyer.
22: U.S. Ambassador to Israel Mike Huckabee is pointing out the reasons Americans may be turning against Israel.
24: Israeli Prime Minister Benjamin Netanyahu defended his country's actions at the U.N. General Assembly in Manhattan. Speaking with News Nation, Huckabee said social media disinformation and foreign propaganda could be reasons for America's rising dissatisfaction toward Israel. He also noted it could be what he called a lack of biblical literacy and hatred toward those who believe that, quote, there is a God and that he's made up the rules for life. Huckabee said these people just want to be mad at Israel and blame them for everything. In New York, I'm Liz Warner.
22: A new report on Charlie Kirk's assassination last year says his Turning Point USA organization insisted he speak outdoors despite security concerns from officials at the university where he was killed. It also found that the university didn't properly assess dangers, including the possibility of a rooftop shooter. Those were among the key findings in a report released Friday by Utah Valley University. A powerful nor'easter has intensified, generating storm force winds and massive waves along the East Coast. Millions are under warnings with dangerous conditions expected through the weekend. The National Weather Service warns of flooding along the mid-Atlantic coast. News and analysis at townhall.com.
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22: There are 2 new additions to the zoo in Atlanta.
26: Chinese President Xi Jinping says 2 giant pandas from China will arrive at the zoo in the coming days. Their arrival will bolster a loan program that at one time lapsed as part of tensions between Beijing and Washington. China and the zoo had said in April that Ping Ping, a male, and Fu Shuang, a female, would go to the United States. Xi's announcement at the White House marked the first public confirmation of the timing. The National Zoo in Washington in the fall of 2024 accepted Bao Li and Qing Bao after Atlanta lost its 4 pandas. John Scott reporting.
22: Communities worldwide were dedicating yesterday to honoring Dolly Parton. The day fell on September 25th, a wink at her hit song 925. Parton, who died last month of cancer at age 80, left a legacy. This is news from townhall.com. A proposed media mega merger remains in limbo.
3: A federal judge has delayed a ruling on Paramount's proposed settlement of an antitrust case that seeks to block its merger with Warner Brothers Discovery. The judge says she wants more information from the 12 state attorneys general who brought the antitrust action before deciding whether to approve the deal. The agreement would clear a major hurdle to the $111 billion Paramount-Warner Brothers Discovery merger. Rich Thomason reporting.
22: In Mexico, jury has found Facebook liable of deceiving users about privacy protections on the social media platform. The verdict arrived yesterday, the latest legal setback that has already cost the company billions of dollars. It's now up to the judge to determine how much the company will pay. Attorneys representing the state are asking for the maximum $5,000 penalty per violation for Facebook. You'll find more on these stories at townhall.com. I'm Ron Taylor.
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7: News this hour from Town Hall. I'm Ron Taylor. Despite diplomatic meetings between world leaders, Russia's Vladimir Putin shows no signs of giving in.
8: Ukrainian President Volodymyr Zelensky says he has asked U.S. President Donald Trump to urge China to influence Russia to end its invasion of Ukraine. NATO countries have called China a decisive enabler of Russia's actions. Russian President Vladimir Putin says that Ukraine needs to feel the impact of Russia's retaliatory measures and says that Ukraine's escalation of attacks on Russia will not achieve the outcome they desire. desire. Putin adds that he welcomes the talks between the U.S. and China while calling sanctions imposed on Russia by the U.S. illegitimate. I'm Lisa Dwyer.
7: A judge is working to determine how much Facebook will end up paying after a New Mexico jury found the company liable for deceiving users about privacy protections on the social media platform.
6: The trial focused on accusations Facebook deceived users about a data breach stemming from a third-party personality quiz that harvested data from roughly 87 million profiles and then sold it to a political consulting firm, Cambridge Analytica. Facebook lawyers claim the state's evidence was outdated. I'm Nia Bender.
7: The Supreme Court has turned away an attempt to use a new Missouri congressional map backed by President Trump. Friday's decision puts an end to a long-running legal dispute as absentee voting is underway in the midterms. The justices halted a last-minute revival of the Republican-friendly map by lower court judges. A powerful nor'easter is intensifying, generating storm-force winds and massive waves along the East Coast. Millions are under warnings, thousands already without power, with dangerous conditions expected through the weekend. The National Weather Service warning of flooding along the mid-Atlantic coast. 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
7: The full results from Russia's parliamentary election confirm the Kremlin's dominance. We hear more on this story from international correspondent Charles Deledesma, filing this report from London.
10: Russian authorities have released the full results from the country's first wartime parliamentary election, which further cemented the Kremlin's overwhelming political control. The three-day balloting ended Sunday. According to the results released by the Central Election Commission, the main Kremlin party, United Russia, will get more than three-fourths of the seats in the lower house. The tightly orchestrated vote excluded virtually any genuine opposition. Nearly 60% of the 111 million eligible voters has turned out. Authorities have spread the voting over 3 days and allowed online voting in some regions to boost participation. I'm Charles Deledesma.
7: You'll find more on these stories, plus breaking news and analysis at townhall.com. The University of Mississippi is releasing the names and photographs of the two students who died after possible overdoses. More from correspondent Laura Winters.
11: Ole Miss identifying the two students who died, Aiden Hamilton, a freshman from Englewood, Colorado, and Robert Strang, a junior from Atlanta. One student found dead in an on-campus dorm room, the other at an off-campus apartment. Police in Oxford say so far the only item connecting the two deaths is the kratom packages found in both locations. It remains unclear if this is the reason they passed away, as autopsy and toxicology reports are still pending. Laura Winters reporting.
7: Residents on Hawaii's Big Island brace for potential life-threatening and catastrophic floods from Hurricane Nolo. The U.S. National Weather Service says Nolo was about 185 miles south of the Big Island Friday morning and headed to the northeast. More on these stories at townhall.com.
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14: A mix of sun and clouds and light rain showers over Seattle today with temperatures in the upper 50s. High of 59 and a low of 54 this evening. Tomorrow is looking to be dry with a mix of sun and clouds and temperatures in the low 60s to high 50s. High of 63 and a low of 54 for tomorrow evening. For news and weather, go online to theanswerseattle.com. That's theanswerseattle.com.
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15: It is a great Thursday morning here on the 24th day of September in Washington, D.C., and you are listening to O'Connor and Company coming at you live from our flagship station, WMAL, right here in the nation's capital, in the shadow of the Capitol Dome. It's the Relief Factor Studios, and I'm Larry O'Connor. Good morning. Thanks for tuning in here to find out what's going on here in your nation's capital and in your backyard. As we've discovered over the last several months, a lot of stuff that's affecting the lives of people living here in Washington, whether they participate in the federal government or they just, you know, eke out their everyday American existence in the suburbs here, it's reflective of what's going on in your backyard. That's what I love about Washington, D.C., the Mid-Atlantic, and this entire region, because we have every single type of community reflected here, from major downtown megalopolis like Washington, D.C., that functions like a, well, the big city that it is, to the rural areas, to the industrial neighborhoods, to fishing and boating and recreation and tourism, to just good old white-collar suburbia. It's reflective of wherever you're living right now in this country. We're experiencing it here in Washington, too, even when your politicians don't necessarily display that to you. And so we're happy to bring you into the conversation and then bring the conversation back out to you in your neighborhood. That's what this show's all about. And I appreciate you supporting it and being a part of it. And we do want to hear from you this morning. In fact, we're going to try to bring in your call specifically throughout the morning about how you're feeling with regard to the midterms. Because I got to tell you, in the last 48 hours, I have seen some of the most negative coverage of an election ever. I mean, going back to Hillary Clinton and Donald Trump, I do not remember seeing the kind of media narrative driven mostly by polls that I think are rather flawed, telling me not just that the Democrats are going to win, which, by the way, Democrats should win these midterms. I've been hearing a narrative that Democrats are not only going to win in 6 weeks, but this is going to be a wipeout, a blowout of historic proportions. We're talking Democrat majority by 50 seats in the House and 10 seats in the Senate. And I'm sorry, I'm looking at the same polls. I'm looking at Minnesota, Michigan, and North Carolina. Solid Democrat seats, be toss-ups right now, where the Republicans could easily win if the election were held today. It doesn't seem to me to be a blue tsunami when you're defending seats like Minnesota, where you've had a Democrat senator for a couple of decades. Same with Michigan and New Hampshire. I just don't see it. I could be wrong. Again, I'm not trying to be a Pollyanna. Listen, like I said, Democrats should win this November. I think it's going to be close either way. I couldn't tell you right now if Republicans win. If I had to put my money on it, I'd say Republicans are going to hold the way I'm seeing the trends, and also knowing the money that Republicans have to spend. But I talked to some of my friends and some of my contacts who are not in D.C., but in the Midwest, in some of the areas that I'm told are danger zones right now for Republicans. I've talked to some candidates out in those areas and asked them, and they're seeing polling that are consistent with what they expect to see right now. Historically, they're not seeing some sort of big panic button. So what's going on with this media narrative? I think they're trying to make you depressed. I think they're trying to keep Republicans from even showing up. I really do. Whether they're doing it on purpose or whether they're just excited about a data point that makes them excited because they're rooting for the other team. Either way, it has the effect of depressing you. So, 855-784-4255. All morning long, I need to hear from you. I need to know if you're seeing the same thing that these experts in Washington, D.C. are seeing. Because I got to tell you, going back 12 years in the, 10 years, this feels like 12, back to the 2016 presidential election when we kept hearing that Hillary Clinton was going to wipe things out. Whenever we would hear from voters, whenever I would hear voters on talk radio calling in either to my show or to the shows that I listen to, and they would say, oh, we're ready to walk over hot coals for Donald Trump. I will do whatever it takes to keep Hillary Clinton from being president. The more I heard that, the more I recognized, oh, they're getting this story wrong. It kept me grounded with the idea that, oh, no, I'm not going to predict Donald Trump's going to win. But the picture that I'm hearing on cable news and what I'm hearing from the experts that say that Hillary Clinton has a 98% chance to win and it's not even going to be close, it's going to be historic, that story is wrong. And the reason I knew it was wrong was because I heard from you. So let's keep that conversation going here for my own mental health and for the mental health of everyone around. And listen, and by the way, I want the truth. If you're seeing this disaster looming, if you agree, not because of what you watched on CNN, because of what you're seeing in your neighborhoods, in your community, I want to hear that story. 855-784-4255. We'll take your calls throughout the morning on that, and I appreciate your participation. All right, yesterday, it was day two of the United Nations General Assembly, and I regret to inform you that you Americans, you, the United States of America, you think you're such a big shot, you think you're the leader of the free world, you think you're the longest-lasting free republic on the planet. You just celebrated 250 years of a constitutional republic with a functioning democracy and freedoms and rights. You're wrong. Oh, yeah, I'm sorry, I hate to tell you this, but you've got it wrong, and you need to be lectured to. You need to be lectured to about your human rights violations. And there's only one country that has the moral standing to be able to lecture America. You know who I'm talking about. It's Iran. Yes, that's right. Clip two here is the president of Iran lecturing you, the people. And I would like to say he's delivering this speech to the United Nations General Assembly. But for those of you who are watching on the video stream at LarryOshow.com, you'll see that when the camera pans out, you're going to see mostly empty chairs because everybody left. But that didn't stop him. Go ahead, take a listen.
16: United States, by using weapons with multiple targeted that sports hall, they martyred, assassinated our scientists, our men, women, and children. Innocent children whom in truth had committed no crimes, no sins. Those who are terrorists and train and protect terrorists describe us as such. We have only defended ourselves. We are not terrorists. Our innocent people have been the targets of cowardly attacks and aggressions imposed upon our country, and we defended ourselves with utmost strength. America and Israel attacked us, equipped with the latest technology and weapons.
15: There you go. We're the problem, everybody. We're the problem. They went on to make various charges against us for violating human rights worldwide, yada, yada, yada, yada. You know, I could respond, but instead, the good news is, in clip three here, we've got somebody whose job it is to respond. He wears two hats right now. He's our national security advisor, and he's our secretary of state. He was there to speak to the press after the president of Iran's remarks. And let's let Marco Rubio take it from here.
17: I think slaughtering 10,000 of your own people in protests is a violation of the UN. I hope it's a violation of the UN principles. I think sponsoring terrorist organizations in the region to attack your neighbors, attack energy infrastructure, attack civilian sites is a violation of the UN system. So I don't know what standing Iran has to lecture anyone on human rights or the international system when they habitually violate it. They violate the sovereignty of every one of their neighbors by sponsoring terrorist organizations that reside within the borders of those countries. They slaughter their own people. They violate rules that were and sanctioned that were imposed by the international community against their nuclear weapons program. So I just honestly, I don't know how you stand up there and argue on behalf of the international system when you are the world's leading violator of the international system. That's what the Iranian system has been, unfortunately, sadly, tragically.
15: Oh, I can answer that rhetorical question. Marco Rubio wants to know how you stand up there and lecture the world about human rights when you're the leading sponsor of terror for the last 50 years and the biggest violator of human rights. I can answer it because they're freaking liars. That's the answer. They're liars. They have no shame. And by the way, based on their warped faith ideology, there's no repercussions for lying. They're rewarded for it. And they're also rewarded for the terror, the murder, and the mayhem. So, peace be upon them, I suppose. When the president, excuse me, oh my gosh, there you go. See, I just had a little mental slip because I'm leading into the idea that when the Secretary of State speaks like that on the national stage and interacts so clearly, a lot of people see that and say, oh, I want him to be president. That's the guy I want to be president. And so people, the reporters asked him, you know, hey, have you given thought yet to running in 2028? His answer was classic Marco Rubio, actually. Clip 4 here, if you don't mind, gents. Take a listen.
17: Come on, guys. I told you guys I'm not talking about that stuff anymore. I have two jobs. I legitimately have like two jobs now. I'm not talking about this stuff. Okay, but thank you for asking. The archives I lost, unfortunately, after 9 months. It was one of my favorite jobs. But it was a cool job. I know, but if I was the archivist, I would be there to receive them. But now I'm just an observer.
15: There you go. I'm not talking about that stuff. I got two jobs. It's enough on my plate. I really miss being the archivist, though. That was my favorite job. Oh, if only I could go back to being the archivist. That's a good way to answer those things. By the way, real quickly, one more clip here of Rubio, specifically on yesterday's events at the United Nations and how busy the first and second day was for he and for the president, as the president left to come back to D.C. to greet Xi Jinping. Quickly, clip 5 here is, excuse me, I'm not sure it's 5, it's here's Rubio. Yes, 5, talking about the schedule they had.
17: Specific to this, I apologize, you're just here all day. We had like, I don't know, 140.
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1: As I mentioned, the president left New York, came back to Andrews, and then greeted Xi Jinping on the tarmac with a red carpet. Lots of glad handing, lots of slaps on the back. Xi Jinping pretty much just traveled all day yesterday. Today will be a busy day for the Chinese delegation, for American negotiators, discussers. There's four visits in all in this calendar year. The first visit was the president in Beijing. Number two was last night, and today in Washington, D.C. There's another set for, I believe, Shenzhen, China, where a whole lot of manufacturing takes place. That's just across the river from Hong Kong. For a long time, when Hong Kong was not yet Chinese territory, a lot of manufacturing took place in Hong Kong, then shipped right across the river, and vice versa. Shenzhen's a major financial and manufacturing hub. And then there's another summit scheduled for Miami later in the year. Four visits in all. And the president is taking a lot of criticism from the left and from the right. Think about it for a minute. I'll be honest with you. I don't mind the president meeting with Xi Jinping. I mind all the backslapping and the laughs and the he's a great leader and, you know, I consider him a friend. President Trump just sat before the American people no less than 8 weeks ago and told us all that China interfered with our presidential elections, deliberately interfered with the presidential elections. And we know China's role in the Chinese flu, the COVID-19 pandemic, that killed thousands of Americans and suspended our lives for years and divided us as a people. We know that China had a hand in that, at the very least, the experimentations that led to the leak that we're told was probably accidental, but they can't prove that it wasn't deliberate. And secondarily, about the cover-up. They still claim that they had nothing to do with it, and it didn't come from the lab. So forgive me if I get a little critical of the president that I support and like when he doesn't call a spade, when Xi Jinping's standing next to him, because China's not our friend. Stop saying that they are. That said, once again, Secretary of State Marco Rubio addressed the concerns that many have, and the criticisms that the president said. And it's noteworthy, by the way, that many of the people on the left who were criticizing President Trump for this meeting with Xi Jinping were just fine when it was Joe Biden or Barack Obama or Bill Clinton having these meetings. This is the hypocrisy that drives people crazy. So here's Marco Rubio addressing that yesterday.
2: The United States and China are the two largest economies in the world. The United States and China are probably the two most powerful militaries in the world. The relationship between the United States and China will define the 21st century. What happens in that relationship? The idea that we would not interact with them at the highest levels is irresponsible. It's outrageous. We have to. That doesn't mean we don't have strong disagreements. Of course we do. But even at the height of the Cold War, even in the midst of the threat of nuclear annihilation and life ending on the Earth, the United States had communications and meetings often with Russian officials and Soviet officials, and thank God we did, because it prevented a real war. So we have, I think it's an obligation to be able to interact and speak to at the highest levels. Now, and I think that's what this visit reflects, is the president's belief that no matter what our disagreements and differences may be with the Chinese government, this is not some small country. This is the second largest economy in the world and a pretty substantial military that's undergoing the most rapid military buildup probably in history. And by the way, a country that we also have very strong points of friction with when it comes to trade and supply chains and critical minerals and things of this nature. So I think it's just responsible statecraft for our leaders to speak and meet with one another. And that's the way we view it. That's the way we view this visit. We had a visit to China. They hosted us earlier this year. Part of the agreement is that we would visit there, they would visit here. And this is the back end of that agreement. And there'll be an opportunity for them to interact again potentially later this year, both at APEC in China and at the G20 in Florida.
1: Yeah, okay. And listen, I agree with him. And the fact that Reagan met Gorbachev, went to Moscow, brought Gorbachev to D.C., there was a big thing with the charm offensive there, that you disarm your adversary, you put them in a position where there's trust, and then you work out a negotiated deal. All right, I'm willing to go with it. Like I said, if it were Kamala Harris doing the negotiations, I wouldn't trust him for one second. And something tells me Donald Trump's better at deals like this. Also, something tells me that he's surrounded by good people like Marco Rubio and this guy, Scott Bessent, his Treasury Secretary. Take a listen to him yesterday.
3: So today, the Chinese on Sunday came up with the idea of a bigger deal, and given that this could be a historic year where the four, where the leaders meet up to four times, this being the second meeting, in Shenzhen and then in Miami, we're open to the idea of just continuing the Busan arrangement or
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9: With SRN News, I'm Ron Taylor. A state of emergency has been declared in New Jersey as a powerful nor'easter hits the coast. Governor Mickey Sherrill declaring an emergency late last night in eight counties along the coast where flood warnings have been posted. The coastal town of Manasquan has been called for residents to evacuate, and videos on social media show flooded streets in the town of Surf City. In Asbury Park, emergency officials are preparing for water rescues. Officials also concerned about the fierce winds hitting the coast. The storm's expected to pound the northeast through much of the weekend. A cool down in oil prices helped release some of the pressure that's built up on Wall Street, and stocks closed out their first winning week in the last three. The S&P 500 added 0.5% Friday to pull within 0.7% of its all-time high set last month. The Dow Jones Industrial Average rose 0.9%, and the NASDAQ Composite climbed 0.5% at the closing bell yesterday. This is SRN News.
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1: If you're going to call the program and tell me, I think Republicans are going to get wiped out because I've seen this poll and I heard this analysis, that's not what I'm looking for. I want to know what's going on in your neighborhoods. I want to know what your neighbors are telling you. I want to know what's going on in your community. I want to know what you can tell me about the district you live in and whether there's big momentum for the Democrat whose party is going to usher in, an annihilation of our border patrol, annihilation of ICE enforcement, lifting of any restrictions. You know that the Democrats are going to shut down the government with their little hold your breath until you turn blue temper tantrum until everybody knuckles under on the other side and gives them whatever they want in the budget. And that'll include stripping funding for basic law and order and law enforcement in this country. They're telling you what they're going to do. And I want to know that your friends, your family, your community members who just voted for Donald Trump and for the Republican representative 2 years ago are now saying, yeah, no, let's throw down with the Marxists. If that's really what you're hearing, I do want to hear it. But I just don't see it. 855-784-4255. How many times do we have to be stung by conventional wisdom and all of the experts in Washington, D.C. before we stop listening to them? There are multiple data points that you could be looking at right now that suggest that the narrative that this is going to be a historic blue tsunami and we've never seen a shellacking like this in the 50 years that we've been covering American politics. When you look at the states that they are targeting right now to build up that big blue tsunami, the best they can tell you in terms of the polls showing them with a comfortable, almost 10-point lead is that they're going to hold Georgia. Okay, that doesn't give you the majority holding a state that you've already got. And that they're going to win North Carolina. And in fact, fair enough, there seems to be a consistent trend in North Carolina. And this is a state that recently has been known to elect Democrats statewide, even though it's generally a solid red state. So that's why we're going to talk to Michael Whatley, the Republican candidate from North Carolina, and ask him directly about what's going on in the state and whether it's true that people are pulling, Republican PACs are pulling their money out and they consider it a lost cause. That's fine. But then when you look at the other states, and so those are the two. We hold Georgia and we win North Carolina. And then, of course, you can counter and say, okay, well, let's say you win North Carolina, which gives you one more seat in the Senate. You're a toss-up right now in Michigan, New Hampshire, and Minnesota. Three traditional Democrat seats, three seats that are open right now but currently held by Democrats. You should be winning those seats, but if the election were held today, you could lose all three. And solid Republican candidates running in those states. From former Senator John Sununu in New Hampshire, to Mike Rogers in Michigan, running against an incredibly flawed candidate in Abdul al-Sayed, and then Michelle Tafoya, who is raising money and keeping that race right now as a toss-up. Every single other state that they point to about how they're going to win the Senate in a landslide blue tsunami, every single one of them, when they look at the polls, I'm telling you, those polls are like right within the margin of error, if not 1 or 2 points outside the margin of error. Which, again, is sort of something we've seen on a regular basis from the conventional wisdom in Washington, D.C., who do this exact same thing and cite the polls. Who was the political pundit right before the presidential election of 2024 who told you that Donald Trump was going to win not one, not two, not three, but every single one of the swing states that were up for grabs that would determine the outcome of the 2024 presidential election? Did any of them say that Trump would sweep? I don't think so. And did Trump sweep? Yes, he absolutely did. How many people woke up that morning in the political pundit class assuring the viewers of their barely watched cable news program that Kamala Harris was going to be the next president of the United States and it was going to be a historic evening as our first black woman would be elected? Many of them did. They got that wrong. They got it historically wrong. They got it disastrously wrong. How many times do we have to see this? And so one must wonder, you know, they're thrilled that they think they're going to win the state of Texas because James Tallarico is a Texan's Texan. And yet, when you look at the polls, James Tallarico, again, within the margin of error, and this is against Ken Paxton, a man who has won statewide in Texas multiple times. And frankly, whatever holdouts there are right now in the undecided in Texas are really just John Cornyn voters who kind of have their butt hurt. If they don't show up, that's okay. Ken Paxton wins. If they do show up, I really don't think they're going to vote for James Tallarico. And as of now, reservations right now, if there's a group called Ad Impact, they take a look at and analyze the ad placement reservations on the networks and on cable between now and Election Day. As of now, Republicans have reserved $70 million in ad spending. According to Ad Impact in the state of Texas, the Democrats have reserved zero because they don't got much money. Now comes the time when the Democrat National Committee and super PACs and campaigns have to decide where they're going to commit their money. Republicans have about $500 million to spend. Democrats, well, the DNC right now is in the hole. So between the next, if now on Election Day, in the next 5.5-6 weeks, you're going to see a whole lot of advertising going on, and most of it is going to be Republican advertising. And I don't want to be accused of whistling past the graveyard here, but when I look at the map and I look at where this is going to be headed, and I'm talking about the Senate right now, really quickly I'll go to the House, and then I'll take your calls at 855-784-4255. When you look at the House, it becomes even harder to have confidence in the people who are telling you what's going to happen and give some kind of forecast. Listen, a poll isn't supposed to meant to give you a forecast of what will happen in the future. A poll is supposed to tell you what people are telling pollsters, at least the people who pick up the phone and respond to pollsters. Are you one of them? Yeah, I didn't think so. And tell you what the mood of the electorate is on this day at this moment, which is not a forecast for what they're going to be thinking or feeling when it comes election time. And when they walk into that voter booth, it's not going to be about what they're feeling and what they're angry about. It's going to be, do I want this person representing me or that person representing me? Or in some cases, do I want this party representing me? And when you turn to the other side and say, or do I want that party? Well, that party is full of a bunch of Marxists and radicals who want to upend our Constitution. And I think it's a tall order to ask people who just voted for Republicans 2 years ago to switch gears that quickly and that drastically. And one last item about the House polling that you're seeing. What's the big narrative politically about 2026 that is undeniable and occupied all of our conversations for the last 10 months leading up to where we are right now? The narrative was redistricting. That both Republicans and Democrats engaged in historic redistricting to redraw the congressional maps in multiple states, creating brand new Republican majority electorates based on voter registration and based on past performance in elections that had never existed before. So now when a pollster tries to poll those districts and say, okay, well, what is that district looking like right now? What party are they leaning toward? Are they going to be a likely voter? Well, pollsters have to look at past models to be able to overlay onto those districts. They want to look at past performance.

0: Now, that's a huge discrepancy that they have to explain, number one. But number two, this is the most important data point in all of it. And I'm sorry for throwing numbers at you, but it's radio and you're smart.
1: Larry Elder, daily from 3 to 6.
0: That same CNN poll that shows Trump underwater, that's 34. They also take a national party preference. Who are you going to vote for, Republicans or Democrats? And while the people in the poll say Trump is at a minus 34, they're only giving Democrats a plus 8 in party preference. Can you explain that to me? And by the way, the only explanation is, yeah, I'm not happy with where Trump is right now, but that's not going to make me vote Democrat, which is logical and it makes sense. But does it make sense to that degree from minus 34 to plus 8? I don't think so. So, listen, I could be wrong about all of this, and I hate making predictions. But based on gut feeling, based on what I'm seeing and based on what I'm hearing and based on what I know happens in a big wave election in the past, I don't see the same earmarks that people are seeing now, especially considering how wrong. Final note, and then we'll take your calls. Have you ever, David Marcus, my buddy columnist at Fox Digital, made this point yesterday. Do you remember any election in the recent past, let's say in the last 10 or 15 years, can you recall any of them of significance where the Republican vote in the polls leading up to Election Day, where the Republican vote was overrepresented? Can you remember any election in the last 15 years of significance where after Election Day, everybody said, wow, they really overestimated what the Republican was going to do? I can't remember it. I have no recollection. It's always, always, and I do mean always, in the opposite direction. Republican performance in these polls is always underrepresented, underestimated, undercounted. Your voices do not show up in these polls accurately. And yet we keep using them. And we keep using them as a weapon to black pill you and keep you depressed and keep you from showing up on Election Day. Don't let that happen. Your opinion next, 855-784-4255. You know, you never know when you might find yourself facing a potential threat. It could happen.
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0: And coming up at the next hour, we've got two candidates to give us their look-see as to what's going on the ground. One of them in particular, Michael Whatley, is the Republican candidate for Senate in North Carolina. A lot of people watching. Also, Tony Sabio, international man of mystery, is a Republican candidate in a historic Democrat district here around the nation's capital. We'll talk to him. Katie McFarland in hour number three. Also, Kim Jones, who had some stark testimony on Capitol Hill yesterday, trying to protect women's sports from men. Democrats didn't even show up, by the way, for that. We'll talk to Kim Jones from the Independent Council on Women's Sports Icons. That's coming up. But right now, we're talking about this election and trying to, you know, honestly, get a different perspective on this, on whether we're really seeing this whole black pill, blue wave, you know, Republicans don't stand a chance thing. And I'm still trying to square that circle where, and no one's been able to answer it for me. I keep throwing this out here as a talking point and a data point when I do a media appearance elsewhere and I have to engage in this conversation. I always say, explain to me how you've got a blue wave going when Democrats are on defense fighting for their lives in New Hampshire, Michigan, and Minnesota. Minnesota, a state that has not elected a Republican president in the Electoral College since 1972, back when Laffin was still on the air. And yet right now, that seat is up for grabs and the Republican candidate is looking good. How is that? Again, Democrats might win the majority, but that ain't no blue tsunami. 855-784-4255. Sam, just outside the district. Sam, go ahead, man. What am I missing here? Are you seeing something I'm not seeing?
1: Hey, Larry. I have come a long way from being the political wonk of the past, but as that crusty old gnome would say, it's the economy, stupid.
0: Yeah.
1: And I think that's what it's all going to revolve around, and people are pissed off because we were really riding well. And what should have been over within 45 days, we're still looking at in the Middle East, and everything else is glossed over. And I get that. I understand, you know, all the great things that are happening, particularly around the world when it comes to peace. Nobody mm-hmm. sees that, but they see everything else. Well, they focus in on, you know, between the Iranians and now the Houthis.
0: Yeah.
1: Bringing it back home, the issues that I see are probably apathy, because the liberals are cranked. They are ready to go for it. And as you just said right before I came on the air, whether they call it a blue tsunami or it's one, that's all that matters. Because as soon as they get control of the gavel, we know that they vote in tribe, and there is nobody going to vote against what the Democratic leadership says, and that's the big fear.
0: Yeah.
1: And you can't convince, you know, me that we are not looking well at all. And again, it just takes one.
0: Well,
1: I'm not
0: Sam.
1: I'm
0: listen, I don't disagree with you, and I've been saying this all year, that in any other normal year, Republicans should lose right now. Historically, the out party is going to pick up a lot of seats, and we only have two seats to spare in the House. The difference maker here is, number
2: Larry
0: one,
2: Elder.
0: The redistricting that gives us another 10 seats cushion that we normally wouldn't have had. And number two, the fact that, yes, people might be upset about the cost of diesel gas right now, and they're upset that the economy is not chugging along as well as it should because of inflation due to what happened in Iran. But I'm not quite understanding how item A then leads to item B, which is, therefore, let's bring in the Democrat Socialists of America to give us Medicare for all.
1: Well, I think it's because people aren't focusing on the socialist part of it,
0: right.
1: Even though that does, you know, if you watch Fox News, that's all you see. I get it. But more and more, you know, I'm tired of getting the fluff, and I'm starting to tune out from some of the shows that I watch because I'm like, guys, just call it what it is and stop with the fluff on this, because us, you know, we people living out here, putting that nozzle in our gas tank, you know, having to go to even Costco or whatever and get groceries, it's not good. And you can't keep saying, oh, well, Yeah, but, you know, compared to Biden, I don't want to hear that.
0: Right. No, I agree.
1: Biden has been out of office, and we own it now. We own it. So own it and plot a course. But
0: I respect you, Sam, and I respect everyone who listens. Hopefully you're not getting fluff here. But we're also trying to temper the doom and gloom. That's the difference maker. And again, I know things are hard right now, and I know things cost more. You have no idea how much it's going to cost when you put a socialist in charge. That's I think, the second part of that story. And, Sam, thank you for the call. I appreciate you. Thank you for everything you do for our country. I just want to reiterate, Sam is right. You're not hearing enough about the dangers of what the Democrats will do. But I think that's where that $400 million of advertising comes in, if the Republicans are smart, which is always a big if. Always a big if in conversations like this. But now is the time. This is exactly what Democrats did in 2022 right now when it looked like Republicans were going to do okay. They spent a whole lot of money and a whole lot of time telling you that Herschel Walker will be a disaster, Dr. Oz will be a disaster, Carrie Lake will be a disaster, Adam Laxalt will be a disaster. They focused on those candidates in those states, and they salvaged the Senate by spending a lot of money making voters
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9: News this hour from Town Hall. I'm Ron Taylor. The Supreme Court rejects a Trump-backed Missouri congressional map for the third time.
10: The decision puts an end to a long-running legal dispute as absentee voting is underway in the midterm elections. The decision leaves in place a Missouri Supreme Court ruling requiring the state to hold the November election using a map adopted in 2022. A new map passed last year was aimed at helping Republicans gain an additional U.S. House seat. It was used in the August primary, but Missouri's top court later ruled that it cannot take effect unless approved in a statewide referendum. I'm Lisa Dwyer.
9: U.S. Ambassador to Israel Mike Huckabee points out the reasons Americans may be turning against Israel.
8: Israeli Prime Minister Benjamin Netanyahu defended his country's actions at the UN General Assembly in Manhattan. Speaking with News Nation, Huckabee said social media disinformation and foreign propaganda could be reasons for America's rising dissatisfaction toward Israel. He also noted it could be what he called a lack of biblical literacy and hatred toward those who believe that, quote, there is a God and that he's made up the rules for life. Huckabee said these people just want to be mad at Israel and blame them for everything. In New York, I'm Liz Warner.
9: A new report on Charlie Kirk's assassination last year says his Turning Point USA organization insisted he speak outdoors despite security concerns from officials at the university where he was murdered. It also found that the university didn't properly assess dangers, including the possibility of a rooftop shooter. Those were among the key findings in a report released Friday by Utah Valley University. State of emergency declared in New Jersey as a powerful nor'easter hits the coast. Governor Mickey Sherrill declaring an emergency late last night in eight counties along the coast where flood warnings have been posted. News and analysis at townhall.com. I'm Ron Taylor.
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9: There are two new additions to the zoo in Atlanta.
15: Chinese President Xi Jinping says two giant pandas from China will arrive at the zoo in the coming days. Their arrival will bolster a loan program that at one time lapsed as part of tensions between Beijing and Washington. China and the zoo had said in April that Ping Ping, a male, and Fu Shuang, a female, would go to the United States. Xi's announcement at the White House marked the first public confirmation of the timing. The National Zoo in Washington in the fall of 2024 accepted Bao Li and Qing Bao after Atlanta lost its four pandas. John Scott reporting.
9: Communities worldwide dedicated yesterday to honoring Dolly Parton. The day fell on September 25th, a wink at her hit song 925. Parton, who died of cancer last month at the age of 80, left a legacy as a singer-songwriter, actor, philanthropist, and entrepreneur. More news at townhall.com. A proposed media mega merger remains in limbo.
16: A federal judge has delayed a ruling on Paramount's proposed settlement of an antitrust case that seeks to block its merger with Warner Brothers Discovery. The judge says she wants more information from the 12 state attorneys general who brought the antitrust action before deciding whether to approve the deal. The agreement would clear a major hurdle to the $111 billion Paramount Warner Brothers Discovery merger. Rich Thomason reporting.
9: New Mexico jury has found Facebook liable of deceiving users about privacy protections on the social media platform. The verdict arrived Friday, the latest legal setback that has already cost the company billions of dollars. It is now up to the judge to determine how much the company will pay in damages. Attorneys representing the state are asking for the maximum $5,000 penalty per violation. More on these stories at...
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22: A mix of sun and clouds and light rain showers over Seattle today with temperatures in the upper 50s. High of 59 and a low of 54 this evening. Tomorrow is looking to be dry with a mix of sun and clouds and temperatures in the low 60s to high 50s. High of 63 and a low of 54 for tomorrow evening. For news and weather, go online to theanswerseattle.com. That's theanswerseattle.com.
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0: It's a great morning here in your nation's capital, O'Connor and Company. 2 more hours ahead. Later, we'll speak with Michael Whatley in this hour, candidate for Senate, North Carolina. I get excited because I hear the 007 music there, the James Bond music, because of our next guest. I'll explain in a minute. Also, in hour number three, KT McFarland, and then Kim Jones, co-founder of the Independent Council on Women's Sports, join us about her testimony yesterday protecting women's sports. But yes, let's get right to it here. You know, we're trying to focus on candidates and narratives for the midterm elections, and also we're looking at some of the races that are historically Democrat races where Republicans actually are making a bit of noise and actually getting a little bit of attention because they're running against a, calcified incumbent who doesn't actually care about the people who live in the district anymore. That would be our next guest. We always play the James Bond music for him because he is, in fact, an international man of mystery. He is a military and national security veteran. He is born in San Juan, Puerto Rico. He grew up in San Diego, a six-year deployment in the U.S. Navy, and then began working for the Secret Service and the CIA. No one knows where Tony Sabio might show up next, except maybe Chuck Norris. He is, in fact, the candidate for Congress in 8th Congressional District of Virginia, international man of mystery, Tony Sabio. Tony, thanks for joining us.
24: Good morning, Larry. Thank you so much for having me today.
0: And I appreciate you not sneaking up behind me and sticking me with a poisoned umbrella tip and all the things that you, I know, are capable of doing. Tony, tell me about how the race is looking, because you're running against a guy, Don Beyer, who basically used all of his personal fortune to buy the seat, and now he just does whatever the hell he wants because he knows he's safe.
24: I would tell you, when I started this election, as a lot of people tell me, it can't happen. Don Beyer is going to win by double digits, triple digits, whatever you say, that there's no chance. And I can tell you this, that I love challenges. And there's a lot of things are happening here in 8th District that people are not happy about. You know, they are tired of their energy prices going up. They're tired of the increased amount of criminal activity that's happening. They're tired of the jobs and the government shutting down, and when the government shut down, small businesses lose money because the federal workers will get that money back. But do you tell the small business, the mom-and-pop business, that owned majority by minority groups, Hispanics, Asians, how are they going to recoup 60 days of lost revenue coming in? And these are really crazy times we're going through. And you can see my shirt. This is one of my campaign shirts.
0: Yeah,
24: socialism sucks.
0: For our radio audience, Tony is wearing a shirt that says in big blazon letters, "Socialism sucks." And that's you can actually get that at your campaign website?
24: Yes, you can. And people are motivated about this. This is something that does not divide our country, unites our country. We're sitting in a parallel time right now in our 250th anniversary of our country, and we see what's happening, tearing at the fabric of our nation. And this is putting a statement out there. So regardless of what political party you're affiliated with, and regardless of who you're supporting, go get these shirts. Show everyone that we love our country, and socialism does not belong here.
0: By the way, John Beyer, he's running for his 7th term, of course, which is sort of typical in some of these districts, and where people sort of go in and they're basically congressmen for life. But what was interesting is this year, he actually faced 4 primary challenges. So even Democrats are looking at Don Beyer saying, yeah, maybe we can do better. Have you noticed that there, when you go door to door, when you're, because everyone will say, oh, there's no way, there's impossible, it's Northern Virginia. But are you hearing people who are open to the idea that, you know, he hasn't done much for us in 7 terms. Maybe it's time for a flip.
24: I tell you this last Friday at first day of polling and voting out there, I went to 2 polling stations, Alexandria and also Arlington. And I spoke with all the volunteers for the Democratic side. And I speak to every single one of them. One lady actually heard me talking to another person, another voter, and said, can I get one of your pamphlets? It's my promise for America. It's my 5 pillars that I'm going to do on day 1. Real bills I'm going to pass. And I handed it to her. And she said, okay, well, thank you. She folded up, put it in her hip bag, and said, I have to read this later on because I'll get in trouble. We're seeing a lot of that. I have discussions with Democrats, volunteers passing out their blue sample ballot, and then talking with me. I mean, I have great conversations, them coming around and say, hi, Tony, great seeing you, things like that. I mean, this is a positivity that I'm seeing throughout the district. And I tell my supporters, it just takes time. Time on target to plant a new seed of what it can be. Don Beyer talks about division. His whole platform is about stopping Trump. I'm talking about working together, working with Democrats and independents to try to move the country forward.
0: Yeah, he literally voted for a government shutdown that affected the economy in his district, as you just laid out. But also, by the way, the government shutdown was designed to defund immigration enforcement. And he lives in an area in Arlington and Alexandria, Northern Virginia, that actually sees that we've had women abducted and sexually assaulted on jogging trails in his district by those very illegal immigrants that he is now willing to shut down the government to protect.
24: Well, he's going further than that. He wants to abolish ICE. He wants to get rid of it. And I'm not, you know, we have issues that in our country we need to deal with. Getting rid of a law enforcement section that is actually doing a good job is going to bring more crime. There's no solution. Abolish ICE is not going to solve the problem. We still have these criminals out there. And what I want to do is make sure that if there's things that we need to increase, training or any other methodologies of ICE is doing to make them better and stronger, let's do that. We need to evaluate that. Let's do that. But we do not get rid of the good men and women that put that badge on and sacrifice their life potentially every single day. And he's totally against that. And if we do go in that direction, there's going to be more crime, more people getting affected by these criminal entities. Just here in Northern Virginia, we had the leader, MS-13, that was captured. I mean, that's a major, major criminal group.
0: Tony Sabio is our guest. He's running for Congress in Northern Virginia against incumbent Don Beyer. What's the website there, Tony, so people at the very least can get the Socialism Sucks t-shirts?
24: Of course. Go to Sabio4FORCongress.com. You can get your t-shirts. We have ball caps. Hey, if you have a dog, we have dog shirts also.
0: Well, yeah, I mean, dogs hate socialism. Just look at them. They may travel in a pack, but yeah, no, they're cutthroat. I'm also curious as to how the messaging is going here with voters, because I'm sure that there are a lot of people in Northern Virginia who are like, oh, well, you know, yeah, I don't throw down with those Marxists. I don't like that Zohra Mamdani. I don't like that Abdul Al-Sayed, but that's not Don Beyer. He's different. The fact of the matter is, if this new Congress is formed, this House of Representatives, with Hakeem Jeffries as the Speaker of the House, it's not going to be the Don Byers that have the biggest voice that, and the most influence. It's going to be these new kids who helped them win that majority.
24: I will tell you that a lot of them are misled by the Democratic Socialists of America. They come out with these stickers and socialism and looking at social programs and safety nets and giving to other people. I actually talked to somebody at the Arlington Fair, and she gave me a sticker. I was wearing my socialism sucks. I was actually my ball cap. And he says, I love socialism. And I told her, what part of socialism do you like? And she said, I really want to take care of the people. I want to make sure, you know, people have safety nets, things like that. I said, you know what? I agree with you. We need to have that. But do you agree that we need to make sure that there's no fraud in that, that the money's going directly to the people? She said, of course. I said, we agree on both of those things. Let me tell you what socialism actually does. It puts the government in charge. It creates a two-tier system of the haves and have-nots. And I don't want anything like that because it gives power to a certain group that you're never going to get it back. I said, this movement is the first step towards that. Now, this, I looked at her, and she gave me a look, and I could tell that it was trying to register what I was saying, and she shuffled away. Okay, I got to go. She did not want to engage in this anymore. But my goal is just to plant the new seed of doubt towards this movement that we're seeing. And that's why I say to everyone, I wear this everywhere I go. This is a statement that I'm saying. It sparks conversation. I get a lot of thumbs up, a lot of nods and smiles, and then I get people coming up wanting to talk about this. And it's just my job to educate them a little bit more, to just go find their platform and see exactly what they want to do.
0: Tony Fabio, he is running for, Sabio, but he is Fabio, if you think about it. Tony Sabio running for Congress against Don Beyer in Northern Virginia. Go check him out. Check out what he's got on the website. It's sabioforcongress.com. Tony, keep up the great work and put Don Beyer on his heels. Make him fight for every single vote. It's the very least we can do.
24: We are going to fight, and we have a great plan, and I think we're going to win right here. I believe we're going to win.
0: All right, Tony. I know you're working hard for it, and you got to admire that. Thank you so much, brother. And as always, listen, we're fully cognizant of the FCC guidelines when it comes to equal time rules, unlike the ladies on The View or unlike Jimmy Kimmel or Stephen Colbert, who think they're immune from it. We're not. We recognize equal time demands, and therefore I'm begging Don Beyer. We've been wanting to get Don Beyer on this program for years. He just doesn't want to talk to the media. Or he doesn't want to talk to me. But we're right here in your backyard, Don. We'd love to talk to you. In fact, I'm going to go ahead and let you know what the first question will be. You got rich selling automobiles with a bunch of car dealerships in Northern Virginia.
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27: Oh boy, oh boy, time flies. You want to feel old? You want to feel old? Here, this is me talking. I'm a grandfather now. For a month, I've been a grandfather. Baptism of the little baby is going to be this weekend. That'll make you feel old. Become a grandfather, which, of course, is not just, you know, the fact that people call you grandpa, but also the fact that that little baby that you saw being born and that you diapered and you took care of is now a mom. That's what really makes you feel old, right? Right? That'll make you feel old. Because time flies, man. Time flies, and before you know it, it's been 7 years to the day that the world was introduced to a young little teenager from Scandinavia with a learning disability named Greta. 7 years ago! 7 years ago, we were all captivated by this charming little elf, this little pixie, Greta Thunberg. Remember? Do you remember? I remember.
28: I shouldn't be up here. I should be back in school on the other side of the ocean. Yet, you all come to us young people for hope. How dare you?
27: Oh, yeah, that was charming. It's still just as charming today as it was then, 7 years ago. At the time, I actually felt sorry for this girl that they were exploiting her and using her, the radical climate change, anti-capitalist activists who propped this child up and exploited by her parents as well, by the way, let's not forget. That was then, this is now. She's now a fully functioning adult, apparently, allegedly, supposedly, purportedly. And she's turned her sights now to other great causes that the radical socialist left embraces. These days, she's not worrying about your carbon emissions or your SUV
0: or the fact that the planet is going to be destroyed, and wasn't it 7 years? I mean, it's 7 years later, everything seems to be fine. No, now she cares about supporting and giving cover for, if not complete endorsement to, radical Islamist terrorists. And so 7 years later, to the day, here is Greta Thunberg's new message to the world. Same energy, though. Same delightful, charming little pixie dust out of Scandinavia delivery, but a brand new haircut. Take a listen, and for those of you watching at LarryOShow.com, take a gander at those bangs. Here's Greta today.
28: Yes, Ed Sheeran should be held accountable for his lack of spine, but remember that we have to continuously apply the same pressure on all those complicit in all genocides. The bigger your platform and your access to resources, the bigger your responsibility. But also on ourselves and the institutions that we are part of, where we have to push for boycotts, sanctions, and divestments. If we ourselves are not stepping out of our comfort zones, we are not doing enough. And remember, silence is complicity, and you cannot be neutral in a genocide.
0: She hates the Jews, that's for sure. Hearing it, though, in that accent that is just this close to being, you know, Goebbels action, does sort of give it an extra edge, doesn't it? Well, what has happened here? By the way, when we last checked in with Greta Thunberg, she didn't have that look with her bangs. For those of you listening on radio, think, remember the old Prince Valiant cartoons, right? Prince Valiant with a little Prince Valiant haircut with a little sort of bob straight hair down to the shoulders and then the straight bangs across the way. The only problem is these bangs, not so straight. It looks like she used, you know, like a very dull blade to cut the bangs, and she, like, sneezed right in the middle of it. And it's like, oops, oh, well, let's just go with it. I mean, I don't mean to, you know, make fun of her appearance. You see, this is the tough thing about women in the public square. If they don't, you know, look like Sydney Sweeney, they're going to get criticized, and that's not fair. Although, let's face it, we're a long way from Sydney Sweeney here. There's a wide gap between Greta Thunberg's latest video entreaty. And part of the charm about Greta Thunberg was that she was just a young teenage girl with a braid from Scandinavia who's just begging for a future. And now, well, she's a little more severe, let's just say. But again, I want to apologize to Greta Thunberg for reducing her entire message down to her very bad haircut.
28: How dare you?
0: You're right. I shouldn't do such a thing, and I apologize. No, what's really odious and you're going down with people who are celebrating and supporting and championing terrorists who murder people in cold blood, innocent women get raped and held captive for years. They lie, and they would kidnap you, terrorize you, and God forbid sexually assault you at a moment's notice if they had the opportunity. If it met their political ends here.
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10: With SRN News, I'm Ron Taylor. A state of emergency has been declared in New Jersey as a powerful nor'easter hits the coast. Governor Mickey Sherrill declaring an emergency late last night in 8 counties along the coast where flood warnings have been posted. The coastal town of Manasquan has been called for residents to evacuate. Videos on social media show flooded streets in the town of Surf City. In Asbury Park, emergency officials are preparing for water rescues. Officials are also concerned about the fierce winds hitting the coast. The storm is expected to pound the northeast through much of the weekend. The Supreme Court's allowing states to resume using a controversial federal tool to check voter eligibility before the November elections. The emergency ruling lifts the lower court's restrictions for now on the Trump administration's revamped version of the program called Systematic Alien Verification for Entitlements, or SAVE. The Department of Homeland Security's tool has been a central pillar of President Trump's crackdown on non-citizen voting. This is SRN News.
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18: Back to the midterms. We've been talking all morning about how I'm just seeing a disconnect here from what people are actually experiencing out in the states and districts where these races are going on, and what the people in D.C. are saying with regard to the polls and party preference and whether the Democrats are going to have just a blue wave or a blue tsunami. Well, I don't think that's the case, and our next guest is a perfect example. Michael Whatley is the former chairman of the RNC. He's now the Republican nominee for Senate in North Carolina. But Mr. Whatley, I was informed that you're giving up, that you're packing up the tent, you're just folding the entire campaign, that everyone's abandoning you in North Carolina. What are you doing here?
19: Well, what we're doing is we've closed the polls, you know, from double digits down to 4 to 5 points. We've gotten out to every single one of our 100 counties. We are taking our family first agenda out to talk to every community, to every family about how we're going to help them make more and keep more, how we're going to keep our kids in the community safe, and really, truly fight for our families, fight for our kids, because Roy Cooper has been absolutely atrocious on those issues.
18: You've been involved with the party there in North Carolina for many, many years. You've seen these elections go. You've got to be pretty familiar with the data, with turnout models, with all of the, you know, the polls, the good ones, the bad ones, the trash ones. What are you seeing right now that tells you that you've got a chance here and that you're going to bring home the victory?
19: Yeah, two things. First off, the data, like you said, and the fact is the polls are closing. You know, four of the last five polls have us within the margin of error, and we are seeing very, very good gains right now. Roy Cooper has not gotten anywhere near 50% in any of the polls that have come out over the course of the last year. You know, for a guy who's been a 40-year incumbent in office, I mean, that guy got elected when I was a senior in high school. So, you know, we don't need a 75-year-old senator who can't come out of his basement and even campaign across the country. The second thing that I
18: Mr. see, Whalley, real fast, I just want you to know, you just stole my follow-up question for you, because that's the thing that sticks out to me, too. North Carolinians know this guy very well. It's not like he's some sort of newcomer. It doesn't make sense to me that he can't be over 50% right now in these polls if this is such a runaway and the race is over.
19: Yeah, we completely agree. You know, and the fact is that that I'm still introducing myself to the state, but we're having a great conversation, and I've been to all 100 counties, like I said, and we're talking about the issues that voters care about. You know, how do we strengthen our economy? How do we make people, you know, so that people can make more and that they can keep more of their own money? How do we keep our kids and our community safe? How do we protect our kids? You know, Roy Cooper spent his entire, you know, career in politics making stuff cost more. You know, he raised taxes, he raised electricity rates, he raised health care costs on families in North Carolina. He let thousands and thousands of hardened criminals out on the streets, put them back into our communities, when unleashed a crime wave, you know, that 2,200 of those criminals have been rearrested, including 25 who went on to commit murder, and, you know, 99 who went on to commit rape and sexual assault and child pornography charges. Absolutely awful what that man has done to our communities. And you look at what he's done to our kids by putting boys and girls sports. You know, we had the hearings yesterday, you know, so there's a lot to unpack when we talk about Roy Cooper. But simply put, he was the worst governor in the history of North Carolina.
18: I want to pull apart a couple of these topics that you just that you just mentioned, because I think they resonate, and most specifically the law and order issue, because I saw some video of somebody asking him about this on the campaign trail in an event. The media never asks, of course, about this, but a voter said, listen, what do you say to all of those families of victims who are no longer with us, who were murdered because you put a hardened criminal back out on the street? His answer, Mr. Whalley, I don't know if you saw this, was, hey, listen, I had no choice. I was following a court order. But that's really a commentary on his leadership and his judgment. If you were governor and you got that court order, allegedly, that said you had to put a bunch of hardened criminals on the streets because of the pandemic, how would you have responded?
19: Yeah, well, he didn't get a court order. He sought a court order. He signed a settlement with the NAACP and the ACLU, who sued multiple states. He signed a settlement agreement that was then blessed by the court. J.B. Pritzker.
18: Well, that's even more deceptive. Hold on. He's acting like his hands were tied and he had no choice. It was thrust upon him by the courts. He actually voluntarily and willingly went into this thing.
19: He did. He was the only governor in the entire country who signed that settlement agreement to let 3,500 criminals out. He ended up letting 4,200 criminals out. 700 of them had been convicted for felony assault, aggravated assault, assault with a deadly weapon, sexual assault. 83 of them had committed murder, and 51 were serving life sentences. Absolutely despicable what he did. It was the most destructive and dangerous decision ever reached by a governor in the history of North Carolina.
18: You talked about affordability and the cost of things, and certainly it is a major issue right now. I'm sure it's affecting Carolinians as well. The diesel prices seem to be the sort of topic of the week. It's not a very easy to solve problem, considering the refineries are in the Middle East and Russia, by the way, and those refineries have been damaged by the conflict with Ukraine. But what's your answer to people who they don't really care what caused it? They want a solution.
19: Well, look, I mean, costs were actually higher under Joe Biden without a war in Iran. And we need to make sure that we stay the course. And when it comes to Iran, we cannot allow them to have nuclear weapons. We can't allow them to develop and deploy ballistic missile capabilities that can reach the U.S., reach, you know, Europe. So, you know, President Trump has taken bold, decisive action there. But in terms of our economy, people forget prices were actually higher under Joe Biden. We need to get oil prices down. We need to keep them at a sustained, you know, acceptable level. And we need to get these prices down eventually. It's going to be very important for the economy.
18: Well, I mean, people
19: and,
18: do forget.
19: You know, it's also worth mentioning that Roy Cooper, you know, his only solution to any of these economic woes, every time he talks about affordability, is to raise taxes. That's his answer on every issue. Let's just raise taxes. He raised taxes as a legislator, vetoed tax cuts as a governor, and he said that he would have opposed the one big beautiful bill, the working families tax cuts, and he'll let it lapse during his term if he gets elected.
18: You say people forget the prices were higher and things were tougher under Joe Biden. You're right. They do forget, partly because, you know, it was 2 years ago. I mean, what do you say to those who say, listen, you're right, things were bad under Biden, but things are still bad now. I mean, they got a little better, but they're still bad, and they want to see more action. I mean, at this point, the Republicans do need to sort of come up with some solutions.
19: They do. Look, Joe Biden and the Democrats left our economy in a ditch. You know, his inexcusable, reckless spending brought on inflation 9% year over year, 20% over 4 years. And that drove housing costs and gasoline costs and grocery costs absolutely through the roof. Right now, the Republicans are doing everything they can to try and put more money in the pockets of everyday Americans. That's why the Working Families Tax Cut Act was so important. Not a single Democrat voted for it, and Roy Cooper said that he would have voted against it. That's $5,700 in the pockets of the average North Carolina household because that bill was passed. Roy Cooper would have taken that $5,700 and given it to bureaucrats and made the situation exponentially worse.
18: When you're also talking to North Carolinians about what matters most to them right now, are they also giving voice to these concerns? I think you raised it earlier about protecting women's sports, making sure that the president's executive orders compelling schools to make sure that boys are in boys' locker rooms and girls are in girls' locker rooms, and that these drugs and procedures for transgender operations don't affect children. Because that was a big topic in 24, but I'm told now that, oh yeah, that's all yesterday's news.
19: Well, it's not all yesterday's news. Roy Cooper is still fighting for that exact same agenda. You know, his first campaign for governor, he ran on putting boys into girls' bathrooms and men into women's locker rooms. Today, you know, over the course of his governorship, he vetoed a trans

0: Michael Wally, thank you for sharing that news, and we'll be watching that event as well. Listen, I try to make this conversation about the voters and the people and the issues, but I'd be remiss, since I'm in D.C., to not mention the politics of it. You've had rallies there from the president, the first lady visited North Carolina. I believe the vice president was there as well. But I'm waking up this morning to news that Tim Scott, who runs the senatorial campaign committee, and other decision makers in Washington are now pulling money out of North Carolina, and they're not including your race as one of the ones that they're targeting. Is there any truth to that?
1: No, there's not. And the fact is, I've talked with Senator Scott. I've talked with Senator Thune. We have the resources that we need to prosecute this campaign. And are the Democrats going to have a ton of money that they're going to send down to North Carolina? Yes, they always have a ton of money that they send down to North Carolina. But the fact is, we're going to win because this is a contrast election. It's a contrast between a common sense conservative champion for the state and Roy Cooper, who is the worst governor in the history of that state. You know, Chuck Schumer recruited Roy Cooper to run for Senate because he'll do what he's told. He's going to be a lockstep voting member with Abdul al-Sayed and James Tallarico and the rest of the woke mob, because that's where he's been on every single issue throughout the course of his career.
0: Just to be clear, because you used to run the party, you know how the party apparatus works. You said back to Washington, D.C., we got the money we need. If you need to spend in other states, go for it. We don't need it. We're okay.
1: What I've said is that we will have the resources we need to prosecute this race. We certainly do need the groups, you know, like the Republican Party, to come in and be supportive of it, because the Democratic Party is going to send hundreds of millions of dollars into North Carolina. But I feel very comfortable we are going to have the resources that we need.
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0: candidates who actively hate the Jewish people, actively hate the Jewish people, and they're accepted and supported. I'm baffled by this.
1: Yeah, I mean, look, you're seeing the extremes become mainstream in the Democratic Party, especially in the Michigan Senate race, where Abdul El-Sayed certainly has a credible chance of winning a Senate seat, despite holding positions that would have probably forced him to drop out of the race if this was an election held 5 or 10 years ago. His views, his unwillingness to condemn Hassan Piker, who anti-American, anti-Semitic, pro-terrorism talker, but for some reason he will not condemn someone who campaigned for him, who was a surrogate for him, and I think we know why, for the very reason that he did campaign for him during the primary, and it's an inconvenient truth that a lot of people don't want to reckon with, don't want to confront. The fact that, you know, actually El-Sayed, interestingly enough, was asked by an Iranian American whose family was being tortured by the Iranian regime at a town hall this week, whether he could speak out against the Iranian regime that murdered 50,000 protesters in Iran. And he couldn't do it. He wouldn't do it at a town hall. So this is who the guy is. This is what his worldview is. And I think it's made a lot of voters very uncomfortable, and a lot of Democrats, frankly, very uncomfortable, even though I will say that most Democrats have gotten behind him and endorsed his candidacy, despite the fact that he holds some quite radical positions on foreign policy and beyond.
0: With the Democrat Party going down this road, we hear about potential Democrat candidates like Josh Shapiro and John Ossoff, who are both Jewish. Look, it's crystal clear to everyone that Josh Shapiro should have been Kamala Harris's running mate. I mean, it was the simplest call in the world, and we all know exactly why he wasn't. And he wasn't chosen because he was Jewish, and Kamala Harris knew that a Jewish vice presidential candidate was going to hurt her with Democrats. And it's embarrassing to say that about one of the two major parties in my country. But I think it's true. How do Jewish Americans, as editor-in-chief of Jewish Insider, this has to be a topic of discussion, how are Jewish Americans looking at this issue? Are they scared? Are they horrified? Are they going to become Republicans en masse?
1: Well, I'll give you some data, Kurt, which, you know, we like to look at the numbers and crunch the polls. 65%, I mean, even though Trump did pretty well with Jewish voters historically, you still had about 65 to 70% in the 2024 presidential election that voted for Kamala Harris. So there's still a very Democratic-leaning constituent, Democratic-friendly constituency. There was a story in the Free Press this week where one of their reporters went to Temple Israel, which is a Reform Jewish congregation where the extremist terrorist drove into the synagogue and nearly killed dozens of preschoolers. And it's a pretty liberal congregation. I would say that almost everyone there, I would say 80%, 90%, fair to say, voted Democrat in the last election, given, voter trends. And one of the congregants said that at this point right now, 70% of them probably, give or take, are going to be voting Republican for Mike Rogers in the Michigan Senate race. So that is a liberal-minded Jewish congregation that was sort of mugged by the ugly reality of what's going on in that community, in that neck of the woods, where you have people who, a candidate, obviously, who said, hurt people, when he was responding to the terrorist attack there. And, it's kind of remarkable to see a swing of that magnitude, but it's hard to find at least folks within the Jewish community, people who are institutionally involved, who are engaged in any way. It's hard to find them being able to stomach El-Sayed. His candidacy has really created a divide. I think many, many voters in Jewish voters in Michigan lean left and agree with the Democrats on a lot of domestic policy. But when you have someone who doesn't recognize the state of Israel as a Jewish state, unleashing slur after slur against the country and can't even condemn unequivocally a terrorist attack in his own backyard, it's just too much for Jewish Democrats, many of them at least, to handle in that state.
0: We've only got about 30 seconds. What about other states? I'm here in Texas.

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0: Welcome back, America. Don't forget, Faith Over Fear, the story of Charlie Kirk. 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You don't want to miss that. You can also go to HughHewitt.com to find Watch Live, or you can go to Salem, SNC.TV. But it's on every fast TV out there, Salem News Channel, Pluto, Amazon, all of those different Samsung, Roku. Go and watch Faith Over Fear, the Charlie Kirk story tonight. Let me also tell you about, I spent the morning with Andrew and Todd, because I'm in California for 2 days, and I went and I sat down and had breakfast with Andrew and Todd, Andrew Del Rey and Todd Avakian, who I always see when I'm in California. They've been sponsors of my program forever, and they're dear friends. Andrew and I are, quote, in a Bible study together for 25 years. I did my every 6-month check-in with him today on the guys, and everyone's good. That's great. But we talked about the economy out there and about the fact that, you know, interest rates are in the high sixes right now. If you're going to buy a house 30-year fixed, there are so many new products. There's a new product for people who are 55 and older and want a second trust deed on their house. They want to give up their 4% loan and they paid off their house. There's a new product for people who have found the house they want to buy, but they got to sell their house. It's called Cash to Keys. Ask Andrew and Todd about it. You, whatever your housing situation is, 888-888-1172, 888-888-1172. The world goes on. The world continues to go on. People need to buy a home, or they need to get money out of their home. These are the two of the best people I've worked with in the 35 years I've been in broadcast, 36. And Andrew Del Rey and Todd Avakian will take care of thousands of my listeners all across the country, and they will take care of you. Whether you need a whole new house, or you got a hole in your finances and you need your house to help you fix it, call Andrew and Todd at 888-888-1172. They're with Annie Mac Mortgage, so they're the banker. They lend you the money. 888-888-1172. 888-888-1172. Finally, I'm going to close by talking about the American Legislative Exchange Council. Because today we're talking, I was talking with Andrew and Todd about this, about rich states, poor states, and where's most of their business coming from? Because they do business across the United States. They lend people money to move into houses across the United States. Texas, Ohio, Tennessee. Right? Texas, Ohio, and Tennessee. People are still buying houses everywhere else, but Texas, Ohio, and Tennessee. Why are they buying houses in Texas, Ohio, and Tennessee? Because they can afford them, number one. Number two, those states are booming. Arizona's on the list, too, of the top five. They do a lot of business in California because that's where they got started 1,000 years ago. So those are their big five. And they're everywhere, like Florida and New York, everywhere. But those are the big five. All right, so Texas, Ohio, Tennessee, Florida, California. Why are people buying houses and building houses in everywhere except California? Well, read richstatespoorstates.com to find out. 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If you're going to build your life or you're going to make a whole new life, read that first and find out where you want to go. richstatespoorstates.com. Come back tomorrow, 25th anniversary of that terrible day. I'll be here, right where I was 25 years ago, with Adam, Duane, and Harley on the Hugh Hewitt Show.
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9: Breaking news this hour at Town Hall. I'm Bob Agnew in Washington. A new move against Iran's financial network is being welcomed now as a step toward holding the terror financing regime accountable. Here's correspondent Bernie Bennett.
10: The United Arab Emirates says it has sanctioned local branches of Iran's bank, Meli, accusing them of violating laws against money laundering, terrorism financing, and weapons proliferation. The order blocks financial transactions between the branches and Iran, including trade finance and fund transfers. Critics say the UAE should go further and stop Iran from rerouting money through third countries. Bernie Bennett reporting.
9: Thousands of people remain without power as a powerful storm lashes the Northeast. Here's correspondent Ken Lorman.
11: The early season nor'easter is expected to pummel the region throughout the weekend with gusty winds and driving rain. Storm conditions began Friday along the coast from New Jersey to Massachusetts, with a lot of rain predicted in southern New England, especially near Cape Cod. Coastal flood warnings are in place.

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0: You're back in with Northwestern Outdoors Radio. I'm John Cruz. We are broadcasting from the Outdoor Expo at the Buck Knife headquarters located in Post Falls, Idaho. If you've never been to Buck Knives before in Post Falls, drop on by. They've got factory tours that are absolutely free. They got a wonderful gift shop too. Again, Post Falls, Idaho, right by the border of Washington State. This week though, they've got an outdoor expo with about a dozen different vendors that are set up here to tell you about their wares and what they do. One of those vendors is the Idaho Wildlife Federation. And with us here to tell you more about what this nonprofit does is Kyle Mackey. Kyle, welcome to the show. Tell us all about your organization.
1: Thanks, John. Yeah, like you mentioned, we are the Idaho Wildlife Federation. We're a 501c3 nonprofit based here in the state. And like I tell everyone, if it has to do with hunting, fishing, trapping, public lands, access, that's the world we live in. And we're out here just advocating for outdoors men and women.
0: Let's start off with a success story. What's something you've accomplished in the last couple of years that you can point to and say, hey, this is something we did that benefits hunters, anglers, and outdoors enthusiasts?
1: So I guess the first thing that comes to mind on that is we do have a pretty big presence down in the legislature when they're in session. So my boss is a full-time lobbyist down there. So when they're there, he's keeping track of bills as they pop up and letting folks know about them and how they can impact sportsmen and women. Last year, we helped get a bill pushed through to it's an acknowledgement from the legislature to talk about the importance of wildlife crossings and the need for those to help protect both wildlife as well as, you know, drivers on the roads and whatnot. And it doesn't do anything as far as mandating that they must go in here or there or anything, but just the fact that when it's appropriate, when there's money available for them, that we should be prioritizing these, not just for the safety of people of Idaho, but also to help wildlife in the state. So that's one thing comes to mind right away.
0: Now, I'm kind of excited about something new that you're rolling out here. You know, we talked to Lori Johnson with Washington Outdoor Women about a fall workshop that they are putting on this weekend over in Western Washington. We talked about that on another show of ours. And we've talked to folks from Becoming an Outdoor Woman out of Montana. I don't think anything like that exists in Idaho, but you're working to change that.
1: Yeah, so we're just starting to get going on this new program. We're going to roll it out next year. Idaho Women Outdoors is what I believe it's going to finally be called, but that's what we're going to go with. And the whole idea of that is just making a place where women can come out, learn about hunting, learn about fishing, just the outdoors in general, and then they can go and apply those skills elsewhere and also help build a community around it. It's one thing for someone to come in who's never hunted, fished before. They can go take hunter safety and then kick them out to the curb and here, have at it. You go, figure it out on your own. Whereas the idea with this is they go in there, it's a more immersive class. They can learn stuff, be around other women. It's going to be a women-led deal where after this course is complete, and it's not just one afternoon you go in there. It's going to be a lot more going on. But then they go out and they have a community around that where they can come back if they have questions. I mean, heck, who knows? Maybe they build lifelong, hunting, fishing friends through something like this, and then can then take it to other people, whether it's their kids, family, friends. And if nothing else, I mean, as a big game hunter myself, I don't necessarily want more people in the woods. I just want more people supportive of what I like to do. And if those women can come out there and, talk to other people who may not be into the outdoors and they can show them why they do these things. Heck, try this summer sausage I made with this elk I killed. It just really helps paint hunters in a good light and helps show why we do what we do and we care about the fish and wildlife that we like to go pursue.
0: Well, I partially disagree with you on one point here, and that is the fact that I actually do want to see more women in the outdoors, whether they be hunting or fishing. And yeah, none of us want to share the space too close. We always want to have our secret honey hole to ourselves. But the fact of the matter is, the more people that take up hunting and take up fishing, the better it is for the sport itself. And women have been a much neglected segment when it comes to outdoors participation. Part of the reason is a lot of women, they didn't have a mentor, like a father, that took them hunting or fishing. Part of it is they didn't have a spouse that did those things. And so they don't know where to begin. So organizations like these and what you're putting together are wonderful because it's not as intimidating to have a guy barking at you when you do something wrong. You've got somebody who's going to be patient, somebody that's understanding, somebody who's learning it or has learned it just like you're learning it as a woman, and it's going to really encourage you to get out there and enjoy the outdoors. So I think it's great what you're offering there. Let's talk about something else that the Idaho Wildlife Federation might be up to that our listeners should be interested in.
1: I would say another thing that we do, and I encourage everyone to do, is just try to be involved in any kind of game management stuff that you have going on in your state. In Idaho, pay attention to those stuff. If you are in Washington, maybe don't pay attention. I know, pay attention to Washington stuff. Try to get involved. One thing in here is, one thing that we try to do a really good job is letting people know when there's an opportunity to engage with, whether that be on the federal side, perhaps with, National Forest or BLM or our Fish and Game Agency. This winter, after our hunt seasons are done, we are rolling into a season setting cycle. So Idaho, we set our big game seasons every 2 years. So this winter, we're going to be telling people, hey, get out there, comment on these proposals, let them know what you think. It's real easy to complain after the fact, but when you see some of the proposals that Fishing Game puts out and they have just a handful of people, maybe 50 people commenting on some big season setting thing, and then you see a Facebook post with 1,000 people complaining about it, it's like, I'm not saying don't complain, but try to be involved with it beforehand. Try to educate yourself and be a little more involved in the process to try to, impact or change, make the seasons what you think they should be. And maybe you can have an impact because they want to hear your voice. Some people think that they're not listening. They don't care what we think. They actually do, but they just might not go the direction that you think they should go because there's a bunch of other people who think something opposed to you, I guess.
0: Well, you're absolutely right about that. And, this is a pet peeve of mine. You and I were literally having a conversation before we went on the mic. And we were talking to somebody about the work you do, and it turned out they lived in a neighboring state. And so I was actually encouraging him, well, there's an organization. You care about certain issues. And this organization is right up your alley. They care about the same issues you do. Why don't you get involved? Zero interest at all in getting involved. And then you run across the Facebook warriors. It's like you'll have Northwest Sportsman Magazine do a news article on a decision by a Fish and Game Commission, whether it's Oregon or Washington or Idaho. And you have all this list of, oh, this stinks, that's no good, this isn't fair, complaint after complaint after complaint. But where were all of you people before the decision was made? Where were all of you when public comment was being taken? Where were all of you when there was rallies going on in capitals? You weren't there. You're just there after the fact complaining and, pardon my French, bitching and moaning, which does no good once the decision is made. You want to make a difference? Get involved with one of these organizations, whether it be the Idaho Wildlife Federation in Idaho, whether it be other organizations like Backcountry Hunters and Anglers, the Coastal Conservation Association, the Northwest Sport Fishing Industry Association, the Oregon Hunters Association. There is a bevy of organizations you can get involved with that advocate for hunting, that advocate for fishing for you. But if you don't make your voice heard, none of it's going to matter. Don't be the person that complains. Be the person that helps make a difference. And that's why you want to get involved with organizations like this. So as we go, as I finish my rant, what's the website folks should go to if they want to learn more about the Idaho Wildlife Federation?
1: So our website's just idahowildlife.org. You can sign up, become a member if you want. If you don't want to become a member, just sign up to our newsletter. You'll get information about what's going on in the state as things pop up. Also, social media is a good place. We're on Instagram, Facebook. And I just ask you again, if you're not in Idaho, wherever you are, just try to get involved with an organization. It could be a statewide org, it could be a nationwide org, it could be a species-specific org, like mule deer, Rocky Mountain elk. Try to get involved and do something for the things you care about.
0: Amen to that. And I was just getting started on the different organizations you can get involved with. If you want more information, contact me at northwesternoutdoors.com. 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In the meantime, for Idaho and the Idaho Wildlife Federation, the website again, idahowildlife.org. That's idahowildlife.org. Kyle, thanks for the work you do. Thanks for sharing this with us today on Northwestern Outdoors Radio.
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3: 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In his 1981 inaugural address, Reagan warned against the idea that America had become too complicated to be governed by its citizens. Reagan asked, "If no one among us is capable of governing himself, then who among us has the capacity to govern someone else?" For Reagan, limited government was not about having no government. It was about remembering where responsibility begins: with individuals, families, communities, and the people themselves. Because when government assumes every responsibility, citizens gradually surrender their own. Self-government asks more of us than dependence ever will. And freedom requires a people willing to govern themselves before asking government to do it for them.
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7: You know what time it is? 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This week, we've got Eric Magnuson with us, longtime pro staffer for Max Lure, also a television personality. You can see on Northwest Fishing, which is airing on Fox Sports channels all over the Northwest. Eric, great to have you back on the air.
8: Thanks for having me, John.
7: Usually we talk about a whole bunch of different species on Max Minutes. We don't usually talk about panfish, but you've been at Loon Lake, north of Spokane, this summer. You've been fishing for bluegill and crappie. Tell me about that fishery for these panfish. How big are those fish? How good is the fishing?
8: Yeah, so, you know, we all know Loon Lake as the Kokanee Lake. And the Kokanee just hasn't been there the last 3 years, basically. And they're there, but not like they used to be. So I'm changing my gears now, being up there so long. I'm chasing these big bluegill. And bluegill is where we started our fisheries, right? Or our fishing careers, basically. So I'm still targeting bluegill at my age, having a good time doing it, finding some of these bluegills pushing almost 10 inches, 8 inches, 9 inches. Also finding a lot of great crappie. I love chasing crappie from the ice to the open water, and Loon Lake is holding some great crappie right now, anywhere from 12 to 13 inches.
7: Now, Loon Lake, obviously best fish from a boat, but there's a lot of cabins there that people have. Aren't there some resorts? If you're staying in a resort, you can fish off docks and have luck too, can't you?
8: Yes, so I fish off Loon Lake's dock at Granite Point. That's where we have our camper, and the fishing from their dock's phenomenal. But if you tend to fish from a boat and hit the docks around the lake, you're going to find a lot of fish holding on those docks, and a lot of them are the crappie and the bluegill I'm looking for. And I'm casting out either a 1/16 sonic bait fish, retrieving that back or vertically jigging them above structure, or I'm also casting a promise keeper at 1/16 or 1/8 ounce, and I'm doing the same thing with them, either jigging it or retrieving it back.
7: 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So whether you want to use the sonic bait fish, 1/16 of an ounce, the 1/16 of an ounce promise keeper spinner, or the glow hook, Loon Lake might be the destination for you. 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
11: With SRN News, I'm Bob Agnew. In Washington, a powerful storm picking up steam as it threatens the northeast. The early season nor'easter sent to pummel the region over the weekend with gusty winds and driving rains. The Supreme Court again ruling that Missouri may not use a Republican-backed congressional map in its midterm elections. Justices ordered the state to use its 2022 map. That reverses a federal appeals court ruling that would have allowed boundaries adopted by the Republican-led legislature last year. In 2025, that map divided Kansas City among several districts to make Democratic Representative Emmanuel Cleaver's seat harder for Democrats to hang on to. Wall Street ended the week with stocks higher on Friday. Stocks rallied as oil prices eased off a bit and Treasury yields pulled back. They're affecting the markets. A surge in technology shares, including Microsoft and Meta Platforms, added some lift to the high-tech sector. This is SRN News.
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1: Well, we are in the midst of the nor'easter, but Mary and I are back from the volunteer state. 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Welcome aboard America's number one travel radio show, everyone. It is just after 10 a.m. Eastern Time. It is Saturday, September 26th, 2026. And from coast to coast, border to border, and around the world on TuneIn. But we have another terrific show ahead over these next 120 minutes, so get comfortable and strap in, as I like to say. So a sincere thank you, by the way, once again, and we want to say to everybody involved in our big Let's Go America tour, Pigeon Forge, including the team there at HGV's Mill Spring Lodge. Kind of sorry, in a way, Mary, we didn't stay on another week, because today at 12 noon Eastern Time in nearby Knoxville, folks, I mean, listen, it is a powerhouse college football game, as the number one 3-0 Texas Longhorns will be taking on number 14 3-0 Tennessee Volunteers. It's such a big game that President Trump is attending, so good morning,
2: Mary. Good morning. They're both 3-0. That is going to be some game. But like you said, it is always nice to be back, as you said, to wrap last week's show. We did have a great time in East Tennessee, but based on what you just said about that big football game today, I guess it worked out. We did our show live from Pigeon Forge last week, because with all the people in that area of Tennessee attending today's game in Knoxville, if we were broadcasting live from there this week, I think we would have been talking to ourselves.
1: I think we would have been, exactly. There'd be nobody on set with us, exactly.
2: So I do just want to add for all of our listeners that if any of you who have not yet seen it, a full and detailed recap is now posted on our show website. It's under the Let's Go America Tour section on the homepage, and it contains just so many photos, listener comments, the full show audio, and more. So go check it out sometime today or this weekend. And certainly those of you in the Northeast will have time on your hands this weekend if you don't lose power.
1: And by the way, one thing I'll just say, and Rudy, I want to say good morning to you, but I will say to our listeners around the country, I mean, yes, the nor'easter is hitting us, you know, up here in
2: New York. Very coastal,
1: It is. But, you know, listen, if you're listening to this show, because the show's heard around the country, maybe in Phoenix, or you're listening in Seattle, or you're down in Dallas where Bobby is the network command center, you're thinking, well, this doesn't impact me. Just check your flights if you are planning to take it. And what I would encourage you to do is go online and check the inbound aircraft, because if the plane is originating anywhere, I would say, from D.C. through Boston, that plane may not be arriving and you might be impacted. So you want to check that out. But Rudy, how you doing today there in St. Paul?
3: Just fine. Just fine. Thank you. The Maxa is a Czech name. And there's a Czech festival happening that I'm going to right after the radio show. And they sell all kinds of great foods that are made by... Well, Czech Americans, and it's only once a year, and it's one day, and I'm all excited about that.
1: Yes, I you know what?
3: Well, and Max is a very common name. I had no idea until I visited Prague in the days when we had phone books. There were pages and pages of Maxes. I was like,
1: yeah, or all the people. I don't understand. You know, you have a name that's not very hard, Maxa. But I mean, mm-hmm. I got to tell you, it's all the people over the years that we have known each other. We've worked together. Mm-hmm. I love people. Hey, how's Rudy Max? They like to leave off the A. I don't understand like they leave off the A. I just don't get it. But anyway, enjoy that festival today. So, Bobby, listen, the year started off great for us, but then now we have surgery and Jackson Dart, unfortunately, and our Giants season is over. So I hope, you know, your team doesn't have the same fate there. But looking at the college game, you know, with Arch Manning heading into Peyton Manning land today, I mean, all eyes will be on quarterback play for sure between Arch Manning and, Faison Brandon, as well as the defense, of course. But any thoughts on today's big game there from the Dallas and the Network Command Center?
4: Huck 'em, go Horns. This will be a good opportunity for Texas to show again why they're number one. Although I'm surprised Arch Manning says this is the first time he's ever been to Tennessee.
1: Yeah, I saw that.
4: That he's never visited Knoxville, even though Peyton played there.
3: Well, this Mary place, and I know all this stuff.
2: I'm
4: saying it for everybody else, guys.
2: Well, I do know the fact that Jackson Dart is out for the full season, and he thinks he's going to be in the playoffs. But
1: yeah, and now we've got the Yankees and the Red Sox starting this. We got the
3: it's sports radio, folks.
2: Well, yes, well, this is not. If you thought you tuned in for a travel show,
1: wild card baseball starts Tuesday night.
2: And once again, in typical weekly fashion, I will now transition us back to travel.
1: Well, Bobby set you up nicely. He didn't even know.
2: He did. Actually, I'm still stuck on the Czech food, because we had one of the best stews of our lives in Prague, some Czech stew.
1: What's that little
2: years
1: town?
2: Ago.
1: Kromny, that we went to?
2: Chess.
1: It was great. Great winter festival.
2: But that stew was
3: so good. It's a phone show.
1: Phenomenal.
2: Yeah. Have fun, Rudy.
3: Yeah, exactly. Sports and
2: food. All right, let's we're at sports, food, back to travel. Right. Before we move to the Travel News Roundtable, I do want to share the results of our latest travel polls that just ended, and they have a Tennessee theme. First question, is visiting Tennessee high on your to-do list? And the results? No. 53% of you said no. 47% of you said yes.
1: Mm-hmm. Okay, well, listen, the show is heard in all 50 states. I think most people go to California, Florida, Texas, maybe Illinois, Massachusetts, New York, Nevada, whatever.
2: Yeah, I'm guessing the drive market might have voted.
1: I don't think a lot of our listeners from Hawaii or Alaska tuned in with us.
2: But
1: I would still say 47% said yes, it's nearly half.
2: Well, there's opportunity there. Hopefully some of the people who said no will listen to our show that we did last week, and maybe that'll inspire them.
1: I've always enjoyed Tennessee whenever I've been
2: there. Yeah, I love the state. Yeah. All kinds of lakes, and just it's a beautiful state. All right, did you know that Eastern Tennessee is a year-round destination? 56% of you said no, and 44% of you said yes.
1: Now, those numbers came down because that was very high before we did the show last week. So they almost leveled out. They got a lot closer. So clearly, if you tuned in last week's show, and you know, you would know it's a year-round destination from what we brought to you on the Let's Go America tour. It is.
2: I think a lot of people did not realize that you can ski.
1: Yeah.
2: There. Yeah.
1: Ober Gatlin.
2: Yep.
1: So,
2: yeah. Yep.
1: All right.
2: Big mountain.
1: Yeah, well, new travel polls, folks.
3: Tommy Tuberville. We got to talk about that. We only have 2 minutes left.
1: All right. Well, first thing we got to do, so that's go. I want you to go vote. New polls will go up. And now we'll get to the Travel News Roundtable. I think the big news this week, the move by Royal Caribbean to trump a number of hotel operators that agreed to buy 50% of the all-inclusive Sandals Beaches resorts. You know, and by the way, I think that's a really strong fit for Royal Caribbean, and I'm really intrigued on how they'll incorporate travel options and so forth for our listeners, for all travelers out there moving forward. So it'll be interesting. So anyway, Mary, what do you got in there?
2: All right, so real quickly, if our show partners at Travel Guard are having their annual World's Unluckiest Traveler Contest, I always say just enter. It's free to do that. Somebody has to win. There will be 8 winners with the top prize of $10,000. If you've survived a major travel disaster or you have an epic travel story, go to worldsunluckiesttraveler.com. Entries close October 5th. It's open right now. Share your travel story for a chance to win.
1: That's all one word.
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1: All right, Rudy, what do you got in 30 seconds?
3: Well, Alabama Senator Tommy Tuberville took to the Senate floor to announce there's an alarming number of pilots, flight attendants, air traffic controllers who are furries. You know, these are these people who have a anthropomorphic animal fixation. They dress up in animal costumes and that sort of thing. And the whole country's going, what? What? Apparently, in April, someone heard some pilots on the radio making dogs, you know, meowing like a cat or making dog barks.
1: That's what I want from my pilots.
3: I don't think furry fandom's a real big problem for travelers.
1: Listen, you know what, Rudy? Mary and I were on the train there at DFW, and we saw a furry, and I looked, I was like, it was a little weird. I got to be honest, a little uncomfortable. I really was. So.
3: Probably an airline pilot, you know.
1: I don't know.
2: But it was at the airport.
1: All right, by the way, Brightline, the trains in Florida, filing bankruptcy. Big issues there going. We'll have
3: but
1: that
3: still operating.
1: In the future. Still operating. Next, the chief travel leader conversation will fill these national airwaves. By the way, RJ's here. He's coming up with the open road later this hour. Don't go anywhere. 90% of your favorite travel radio show is still ahead, and we're back in 180 seconds.
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1: All right, as we reconnect with all of you now from our New York City area studio for this B block, we hope you're enjoying a nice last Saturday of September out there across the country. 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
2: 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The window to book this trip has closed, but we're also doing one in July of 2027. We're going from Copenhagen to London. That's going to take us to 10 countries over 14 days. To come travel with us in July of 2027 in the Baltic and North Seas aboard Seven Seas Splendor, all you need to do is call Megan Garfield at Regent to book this special trip. 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
2: All right, if you're a regular listener, then you know we'd like to check in with Zane Kirby. He's the CEO of ASTA, the American Society of Travel Advisors. We've invited Zane back today to get his insights on current travel happenings. So for the first time today, off to that show hotline we go.
1: Off to the show hotline indeed. Mary, Zane, always nice having you here on our national airwaves. 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
6: Thanks, Robert. Nice to talk again.
1: You know, as you may know, Mary and I were just back from the latest big Let's Go America tour. Last week we were broadcasting live from Pigeon Forge, and the week we spent in East Tennessee really showed us how busy and vibrant that area of our country really is. In 3 weeks, we're going to be over on the island of Malta to begin another big Let's Go America tour. We'll broadcast this show live from Greece on Halloween. Those travels will be a 12-day cruise with show fans traveling with us, and we're doing that in partnership with one of our sponsors, Regent Seven Seas. And I'm mentioning all that because the cruise sector of travel, it's hot, as is the land tour operator sector of travel, like the trips offered by another partner of ours, Colette, and combined, you know, they're nicely driving a good amount of travel booking. So are you seeing the same thing from these sectors that we're seeing from ASTA's perspective, Zane?
6: Yeah, you know, we follow all the sectors pretty closely, and we are seeing a double-digit upsurge in cruises, both river as well as ocean. Land cruises are lagging a little bit, but still single-digit growth there. But obviously, Americans are really preferencing, you know, travel over all other kinds of spending, which is fantastic. The great Arthur Brooks, who writes The Atlantic, I heard him interviewed on CNN the other day, and he said, acquiring things doesn't make you happy. Planning trips with people you love makes you happy. Mm-hmm. I couldn't agree more.
2: Likewise, my goodness. You know, and we have talked about that, Robert, that there is really quite a trend now for people wanting to purchase and put their money into travel experiences. Yeah. Zane, when you last joined the show on air back in late February, I was actually in Las Vegas for a girls' weekend, and Robert, you hosted the show solo. Thank you very much. But I did listen to the interview. I remember the two of you discussing the move Asta had taken related to unpaid or delayed commission payments by hotels and resorts to travel advisors. And I think you talked about an initial goal to recoup as much as you could, and with a goal of maybe about $100,000 in hotel commissions for 2026. So I'd love to get an update on how this is going and the impact that you're having on behalf of travel advisors.
6: Yeah, it's gone really well. You know, I think even all your listeners can understand that people, when you work hard and you, you know, rely on business partners to pay in a timely fashion, mm-hmm. it's really important that they do so. And so our members are having a really hard time getting paid by hotels. To date, this year, Mary collected over $65,000 in commissions, and actually, Asta hasn't collected anything. Our members have collected $65,000 in commissions, and it's going to be a good Q4, so I think we're going to reach $100,000 goal.
2: Yeah, well, that's nice. Fantastic. And again, like what you just said, directly into the pockets of the advisors. That's great to hear.
1: Well, that is a good update.
2: Congratulations, yeah.
1: In our A block, we were discussing some of the top travel news stories of the week, and although we're partnered with Regent Seven Seas and Oceanic Cruises, I found it really interesting to see the deal this week that Royal Caribbean is buying 50% of Sandals and Beaches resorts. As with so much in life these days, Zane, when you really think about it, unless you're multi-tentacled or maybe you've got a healthy dose of diversification, it's a challenge to keep pumping out profits for shareholders. So any thoughts on Royal Caribbean buying 50% of Sandals Beaches resorts?
6: Yeah, I joked with leadership from both groups. I said, now I guess the customer is going to be able to zip wire between the land option and the cruise option.
1: I could see that happening. That's funny. Yeah.
6: Who knows what's going to happen? I think, first off, both brands are extremely committed to the travel advisor community, and both of them do a big chunk of their business through travel advisors. This is a really interesting move. You know, like you, I've watched several large hotel brands circling around Sandals for years, and even some hedge funds. So a really interesting move by our friends at Royal Caribbean Cruise Lines. I think that culturally they really, really match. I'll tell you what, you know, travel advisors seem to really, I think, believe in, and there's been an enormous amount of trust built up with both brands. So, you know, from that perspective, it works really, really well.
1: It's going to be interesting to see how that falls. And then if other brands now step up for similar type properties that are out there. So I'll be curious. I'm interested.
2: Yeah. So in 38 days, the midterm elections will be happening here in our country. And right now we are hearing a lot of negativity and doomsayers out there, you know, sort of dissing AI. And I'm not saying we don't need guardrails. But listen, we've been talking a lot on this show. We've talked to a lot of CEOs from major travel companies about the positive use of AI within the travel industry, keeping in mind that hospitality is always a people business, but just give us your thoughts on AI and in the world of travel.
6: Yeah, I mean, it's just a tremendous tool, Mary, right now that advisors are using to take out a lot of the friction and a lot of the sort of dull work that they have to do. You know, from our perspective, it really comes down to intellectual property of value. When travel advisors put, you know, kind of some of the tacit knowledge that they know online, and then that's able to be scraped by AI tools and then presented as its own. That's our concern with it. But just in terms of the overall sort of taking friction out of the travel planning process, it's really, I think, a travel advisor's best friend.
1: And I think that, you know, more and more, there are so many positives. But right now what we're seeing, unfortunately, is that, you know, a lot of fear-mongering for votes that's going out there. And looking at the positive impacts, I mean, there are many of them. So, you know, go in a different direction. You know, I think it's a fair statement I'm going to say. There's no question that Mary and I, you know, we've got a vast knowledge base and understanding of travel. It's not equaled by many out there since we focus on so many different sectors of travel. So whether it's from our firsthand travel experiences, maybe engaging with all the different guests who join this program week after week on air, even the emails or contacts that we get from listeners across the country, something we're definitely seeing a rise in is more travel travel scams or fraudulent travel situations that are happening out there. So criminals who prey on travelers, they've gotten more savvy. I'm curious to hear if this is a priority for ASTA, and if it is, what you might be doing to help combat or maybe throttle it in various ways.
6: Yeah, it's a huge problem, Robert, and especially with the tech tools, they move so quickly now. You know, websites that look legitimate and look like they are tied into actual inventory have no such connection, right? And so people find themselves going to resorts that where they don't actually have a reservation. People find themselves going to the airport where they don't have tickets. It's a huge problem. I will tell you that, you know, ASTA has been combating this. We certainly educate our members about this, but what I can tell your listeners is if they go to verivacation.com, they can find an ASTA verified travel advisor. This is a person who's ethical, who understands their legal obligations to the consumer. And again, in 10 years of running this program, we've never had one complaint from a consumer against an ASTA verified travel advisor. So, you know, you need to work with people you trust, and trust is developed over time, and it's made by trustworthy behavior. And we can tell your listeners who they can trust. Yeah. They can go to verivacation.com.
2: Yeah, which we've talked about, and I think that's such a valuable tool, and it's such a great reminder of how important a travel advisor is. So you mentioned river cruising earlier. Just this week, Explorer Journeys announced their move into river cruising. Trafalgar is building out their offerings to complement sister company Uniworld. We've seen a huge commitment by Celebrity. They debut next year. Of course, Viking operates in both areas. There are only so many rivers in the world. I do love competition in the field. I think that's always good for travelers. But are you concerned that all these new players in the space may create too much capacity for the sector?
6: Not at all. Okay. I'll tell you what, if you just look at demographics, Mary, I mean, there's I don't know if it's between 8 and 10,000 people retiring every day in the United States, and this is such an unbelievable value to see Europe. And obviously the rivers, there could be some capacity constraints in several of the ports, but I see nothing but upside, honestly. That's why you're seeing so much investment in the space, is because, again, double-digit growth in terms of revenue and demand. And so, yeah, it makes perfect sense that more companies are sort of piling into this space and offering unique value propositions and product.
1: Well, Zane, listen, we always enjoy connecting with you. Our best to you and the ASTA team, and we hope you have a nice rest of the weekend, okay?
6: Robert and Mary, it's great to talk to you.
2: Oh, likewise. Thank you so much, Zane. Take care.
1: All right. Well, Mary, there goes Zane Kirby. Always candid conversation with him. We could have gone a lot deeper with him. We'll just have to have him back, and we will do that. So right now, folks, as we prepare to pause for some sponsor messages, well, today is an NCF day on the show. Is your station going to be featured? Well, stay tuned for that. It's also a personal connection day. RJ is coming with the open road in just 10 minutes now. But next, Rudy gets a lesson on cross-culture connections. Stay with us, everyone.
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7: With SRN News, I'm Bob Agnew in Washington. The U.S. Supreme Court has given President Trump a victory in his efforts to crack down on non-citizen and fraudulent voting ahead of November's midterm election. The High Court ruled that the administration can use the Department of Homeland Security's voter database to verify owners' eligibility for now. However, most states prevent the purging of voter rolls within 90 days of an election, so it may or may not prove to be effective in these midterms. A naturally occurring human peptide is showing new promise in combating Alzheimer's and other neurodegenerative diseases. Researchers at UC San Diego School of Medicine discovered the small protein fragment called catastatin, or CST, which they believe could prevent many of the key processes that lead to damaged brain cells. Ukraine's President Zelensky says President Trump has approved Ukraine to build Patriot missiles with concrete agreements achieved this week at the United Nations. This is SRN News.
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1: Well, nice to have all of you aboard now for hour two of America's number one travel radio show, everyone. 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
2: 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That's part of the La Crosse, Eau Claire DMA. We have News Director Mark Halverson. And I got to take a big diaphragmatic breath for this. Here we go. We got Jeff Tyson, who goes by JT, host of iHeartRadio's Alabama Morning News, and they're heard on our affiliates AM 960 and FM 105.5 WERC in Birmingham, FM 105.9 WRTR in Tuscaloosa, AM 570 WAAX in Gadsden, and last but not least, Huntsville, AM 1230, FM 102.5, and FM 102.1 HD2 WBHP Radio.
1: Yes.
2: Hello, all.
1: In Huntsville. That's the
2: yes,
1: Rocket City.
2: That's right, so, Rocket City.
1: Hello, everyone. Appreciate you all being here today.
3: Good
4: hello,
3: morning.
4: Robert and Mary.
2: Hello, good morning.
1: So, we were going to start with JT, but I'm being told that JT is actually not there in with us right now. So, you know what? I think this happened last time, Mary. What I'm going to say is that, you know what? We invite the folks. You got to be here. You never get to strike three with us.
2: Yeah,
1: so, I guess
2: live
1: JT
2: radio.
1: Will be back. But what I was going to talk about is, listen, our Rick Burgess show down there.
2: Yeah.
1: We just sent Rick off to Istanbul. He's now there on the Oceania Allura. So, all of our listeners in Alabama. He has made it. He is there, and now he will broadcast there this week.
2: That's
1: but
2: right.
1: I guess this means good news for both Marks, because they're going to be able to spend a good 5.5 minutes with
2: we
1: us.
2: We got a little more talking time.
1: Yeah.
2: So I'll go to Sonora, California, Mark. You are near a major regional hub like Sacramento, but you're also not that far from Stockton. You're about 70 miles or so from Yosemite National Park. Of course, a well-visited destination in California, beautiful outdoor area. But my question for you is, you know, similar to where Robert and I are in the New York area, there's a high cost of living in California. So I'm curious if, despite the economic realities of the state, reflecting your particular area, if you're still seeing an investment in growth, you know, how the mom and pop businesses are doing, because that all affects the travel experience as well.
3: Well, Mary, I have lived here in Sonora, California for 26 years, and we have a population in Tuolumne County of about 53,000 people. The county just to the north of us has about 45,000 people. That's Calaveras County. And the county south of us, Mariposa County, has about 18,000 people. I have not seen growth necessarily in the last 26 years. So we are definitely an isolated portion of California up here in the foothills of the Sierra Nevada.
1: Wow. So, that,
2: so yeah.
1: That. But
2: so
1: you've had a lot of people, Mark, that have moved out of the state. So are you seeing it like new investment in any way?
3: Well, there's definitely investment. Businesses come and go based on the fluctuation of the economy. And during COVID, there were a lot of people who actually ended up moving up here, coming out of the Silicon Valley, finding that the homes up here are very affordable. So there was investment put into this county. But then overall, California has some problems. So people tend to eventually move away, unfortunately.
1: Well, now, you've got a very interesting governor's race coming. How do you see it shaping up?
3: Okay, so let's get into politics just a little bit.
1: It's all right. We're okay. We bring it.
3: Yeah, okay. So the Democrats, the registered Democrats outnumber the registered Republicans by about 2-1. It's only 25% of all of the registered voters in California, 25% are registered Republicans. So we're likely going to end up with Governor Javier Becerra.
1: Yeah. So Steve Hilton, I understand that. But what I always find interesting about California, there are more Republicans in California than any other state. But you're right, the numbers don't play the advantage. So, Mark, we appreciate that update.
2: Yeah,
1: so,
2: thank
1: Rudy,
2: you, Mark.
1: Now we're going to go on to Wisconsin with our other Mark today at WOGO Radio. That's the home of, what, Quick Trip that's up there, Menards, and so much more. So what pressing question do you have for Mark today, Rudy?
4: Well, I know the two cities are about an hour and 45-minute drive apart. I'm in Minnesota, by the way. So you're my sister state. They're quite a bit ways apart. I'm interested in, do you have two different radio stations there?
5: No, I think they mentioned the La Crosse Market where they have Oktoberfest going on this weekend, but we're predominantly with WOGO, the station you're heard on Sundays, AM, and we've added FM in recent years, and so predominantly in the Chippewa Market, but we do have the live streaming on WOGO.com, so.
4: Okay, well, so Oktoberfest is like right now, just this weekend, or for the whole week, or next weekend as well? Yeah. No.
5: Yeah, this weekend in La Crosse. It was last weekend in Chippewa Falls. So.
4: Okay. Okay, and you've got, and I also learned that Eau Claire means clean water.
5: Right.
4: And which you've got both cities, both La Crosse and Eau Claire, have a lot of river action, don't they?
5: Yeah, for sure. Beautiful to have cities built on the river as they've got here, the Eau Claire and the Chippewa, and then La Crosse with the Mississippi. And so it's again, this time of the year, you're thinking fall, you're thinking of the leaves changing color. But before you know it, it'll be that W season. Some people actually like winter.
1: Yeah. And exactly. Mark, I agree with that. Mary and I are here in the New York City area. We've got the nor'easter today that's hitting us. Not great, but you know what? We know. If we think out 6-8 weeks from now, I mean, listen, the ground could be white. It's possible. So we'll see. We'll have to see. But, all right, last question for both of you today. We'll go this direction, and we'll start with Mark in California before we go to Mark in Wisconsin. But what's the hotel brand you frequent the most when you travel, and when was the last time you took a cruise? So, Mark T.
6: Okay, well, I'm a middle class. And so I love Best Western hotels, and I'll always look up Best Western first and foremost on my national travels.
1: And when was the last time you took a cruise?
6: I've never taken a cruise.
1: Oh, we got
2: to
1: get you.
2: Ask him the last time he skied. Don't you like to ski?
6: I love snow skiing. Absolutely.
1: Listen, that's your thing. Okay. Yeah. And then Mark H. now in Wisconsin. Favorite hotel brand that you use, and when the last time you took a cruise? About 20 seconds.
5: Yeah, I don't have a specific brand. I mean, I'm looking for a discounted hotel or maybe Airbnb, something like that. And I've never been on a cruise like my fellow Mark in California.
1: All right. Well, listen, Mary and I are taking show fans next July, Copenhagen to London for 14 days. So you guys got to think about it with us. we'd love to have you there. But listen, really appreciate both of you joining us.
2: Thank
1: you for being an affiliate of our show. We could not do the program without you. For JT in Alabama, well, listen, that is strike two. You're not going to get strike three, my friend, but our best to you. We hope you're having a good weekend, too. In 3 minutes, after this quick sponsors break, folks, we are going to bring you the latest personal connection. We're going to jet set. We'll be right back.

0: diversifier collection. We cover it all. You know, we're, if it flies, it fits. It's civil, commercial, home built, experimental, military, private, you name it. You know, it's we've got sort of an unrivaled collection in the world, probably the National Air and Space Museum in D.C.
1: Yeah, that's why it's such a place to go.
0: Yeah, probably the best corollary for us in terms of its diversity.
2: So here on the show, we've invested a lot of time in celebrating America's 250, and you just mentioned you're celebrating 50 years. Congratulations. I want to have you briefly discuss your latest museum addition, the Military Vehicle Museum. I understand visitors can buy a pass for both. So just share a few details on that.
0: Yeah. So our actual campus here, we have 80 acres open for the public. We have 136 in our original parcel. And about a decade ago, we acquired 80 acres immediately to the east of us. But the land has some complications on it that wasn't really suitable for expanding their museum over there. So we had an opportunity to build out a military vehicle museum that's sort of modeled on the same ethos as we are here. We opened that 2 years ago, and we currently have about 100 vehicles on display. We've got a 2.5 mile riding and driving track. And again, we're sort of honoring the service and sacrifice of service personnel from not only the U.S., but the NATO nations, you know, across the last 100 years of mechanized warfare. And, you know, those of you who know your history, aviation, military aviation in particular, evolved to support everything happening on the ground. So it's a really seamless fit there. And yeah, and if you're really, enterprising and are light on your feet, you can squeeze both in a day, and we offer a combination ticket that also, you know, you can upgrade to a 2 day ticket.
1: I want to talk about this because, you know, clearly we're talking about the Pima Air and Space Museum in Tucson for folks, but about 25 miles down the road, you've got the Titan Missile Museum, and that's also part of the Pima family. So give a little bit of info on that.
0: Yeah, so that is a preserved retired Titan II ICBM launch complex. It's the full underground silo, and it was decommissioned and retired by the Air Force in 1984, and they approached us to be their operating partner, and we opened in 1986 for there. And several years ago, we just finalized the property transfer from the Air Force to our organization, and so we now own and operate the silo complex in Green Valley. So that's open for daily tours. It's best to pre-book tickets. And that's all available and explained on the website there. But it's a fascinating insight. It's really, you know, one of a kind, truly. It's a very sort of chilling insight into the passive menace of the Cold War. You know, you've got the country's largest thermonuclear bomb perched on top of a 138-foot missile, and it's a doomsday machine, and it's just sitting there quietly, passive, and
1: That really is, though, like when you talk about from whether you go, you just talked about the military vehicle, you got the Titan Missile Museum, obviously you've got the Air and Space Museum. I mean, clearly, that's why I go back to what I said to you earlier. I mean, if you are an aviation enthusiast, and particularly on the military side, this is a place to go. Mm-hmm. So I want to give the website for folks that can check out and make their own plans. It's pimaair.org, PIMAair.org. Tom, listen, I expect a visit from us in the future. I can't wait to see what you offer.
0: Love to see you guys and give you a deeper tour around into things.
1: All right, take care. Have a great weekend.
2: Thank you, Tom. Bye-bye.
1: Well, there we are, the Pima Air Space Museum, folks. And right now, we're going to get ready to wrap on this September 26th. Essentially, we're going to close out the third quarter of 2026 as well. So until we are back with you next Saturday, October 3rd at 10 a.m. Eastern Time, as I always like to say, special thanks to all of our guests who appear on the show today with Mary and me and Rudy. 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
7: Breaking news this hour at Town Hall. I'm Bob Agnew in Washington. President Trump is posting on social media today.
8: President Trump posted an image early Saturday morning on his Truth Social platform of the Strait of Hormuz, labeled Trump Strait, in the first public indication of his think after Iran proposed the New Deal and suggested it might help the president ahead of the midterm elections. The White House, on Friday, said only that U.S. officials were having positive and constructive conversations with mediators on the Iran war. Earlier in the week, Iran held hours of indirect talks with the U.S. Richard Boyd reporting.
7: The 2026 midterm campaign is heating up, and this past week it took the form of Vice President J.D. Vance on the campaign trail in Greensboro, North Carolina. He was there campaigning for Republican Senate nominee Michael Whatley, who will be squaring off with the former Democrat Governor Roy Cooper in a bid to replace outgoing U.S. Senator Tom Tillis. Vance reminding the crowd that when Democrats were in charge, the American people suffered a lot of big losses.
9: But for 4 years under Joe Biden and congressional Democrats, America was run by a party that prioritized the needs of everybody else, everybody but you. They prioritized massive corporations. They prioritized the far left NGOs.
7: Vice President J.D. Vance in North Carolina this past week. Invisible American lasers are reportedly now destroying Iranian weapons and infrastructure. Here's correspondent Ken Lorne.
10: The U.S. military is deploying advanced infrared laser weapons in the Strait of Hormuz in Iran to destroy Iranian drones, cruise missiles, and equipment at a fraction of the cost of traditional munitions. These 50-year-in-development systems, controlled via Xbox-like controllers, operate at light speed with minimal logistical demands, giving the U.S. a decisive edge in the ongoing conflict. Ken Lorman reporting.
7: More at townhall.com.
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12: Dr. Megan Conroy at the Ohio State University Wexner Medical Center says changes in temperature, humidity, and pollens will really impact airway inflammation, and that's the driver of asthma.
13: We also see increase in circulation of respiratory viruses, so the common cold virus, and others that start to circulate in the fall. These are the most common causes of asthma flares. We also see increase in pollens like ragweed.
12: She recommends people take all medications as prescribed, no matter how frequently symptoms of asthma occur. I'm Jim Forbes.
7: People on Hawaii's Big Island are preparing for another potentially life-threatening and catastrophic storm. As Hurricane Nolo is expected to bring flash flooding and extreme surf, it's currently churning just south of the islands through the weekend and could pose a special danger for those living near the shoreline. You'll find breaking news and analysis at townhall.com. A proposed federal fee on electric vehicles will not take effect next month because the transportation bill containing it has stalled in Congress. Here's Scott Carr reporting from Washington.
6: The proposal would charge electric vehicle owners $130 per year and was set to start next month, with plug-in hybrid owners paying $35 annually. Lawmakers said the fee's intended to help replace gas tax revenue used to fund roads and transit, since EV drivers don't pay the same amount of federal gas tax. Congress instead approved a temporary transportation funding extension through December 11th, keeping current funding levels in place. The fee on EV owners could still return if lawmakers reach a deal on a long-term transportation bill. In Washington, I'm Scott Carr.
7: More problems for Volkswagen. Volkswagen Group said it's recalling 2.86 million Volkswagens and Audi-branded vehicles as a precautionary measure over a screw whose failure could cause a loss of steering. More at townhall.com.
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14: You know, Ronald Reagan believed self-government required something that government could never replace: responsibility in the hands of the people. In his 1981 inaugural address, Reagan warned against the idea that America had become too complicated to be governed by its citizens. Reagan asked, "If no one among us is capable of governing himself, then who among us has the capacity to govern someone else?" For Reagan, limited government was not about having no government. It was about remembering where responsibility begins: with individuals, families, communities, and the people themselves. Because when government assumes every responsibility, citizens gradually surrender their own. Self-government asks more of us than dependence ever will. And freedom requires a people willing to govern themselves before asking government to do it for them.
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17: 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Lately, I've seen a lot of people discussing fuel prices, and unfortunately, diesel prices in particular are the highest we've ever seen on record. Now, why is this the case? And one of the questions I saw, with the midterm elections coming up, and a lot of people are thinking about who's to blame, who should we vote for? And historically, the party that's been in charge whenever fuel prices or prices of common goods are high, that party is usually punished by the voters. But you have to think for a minute. If you think voting Democrat will make gas any cheaper, drive to any blue state and look at what the prices are. That should clear things up for you quite quickly. And as you dig deeper, it starts to make more and more sense. Why are fuel prices, and especially diesel, so high suddenly? Well, California shut down four large conventional gasoline-producing plants, or refineries, in Phillips 66 in late 2025, Valero in April of 26, so we're really starting to feel the effects of that, and Marathon and Phillips 66 Rodeo converted recently to renewable fuels. So this is four major oil refineries that have changed or gone off-grid, so to speak. Literally millions of gallons of fuel on a daily basis, refinery capacity that has just disappeared recently. And yes, the Iran conflict has exacerbated the situation, although recently, in the last couple of weeks, the military has announced that billions of gallons of oil have flowed through the Strait of Hormuz. But it's the conflict itself that kind of causes the excuse for oil companies to raise their prices. And when you add that to diminished refinery capacity, that then causes a reason to raise prices, uncertainty. And you were running a thin line, is what I'm trying to say. There wasn't a lot of capability, refinery capability, that is, to handle any kind of shock or uncertainty. And so the Iran conflict was kind of the thing that was the camel that broke the, or the straw that broke this camel's back. It was the thing that caused prices to shoot up. But underneath it, underlying, refining capacity is the biggest issue. The United States has plenty of oil. And especially with the Venezuelan deal recently, we have, some experts say, well over 100 years of supply. The problem is we don't have the refinery capacity. And then you also have to think about a few other things. Who killed the Keystone Pipeline on day one of their administration? That, of course, was Biden. Who paused new offshore drilling and locked up Alaska? The Biden administration. Who drained the Strategic Petroleum Reserve? Again, Biden administration. And who put American energy last and then acted shocked or upset when prices went up? The Democrats were famous for pushing green energy, and they were open about it. It wasn't hidden. And who forced the shutdowns, like I said, of these major oil refineries in California? Obviously, the Democrats, they have a supermajority. They control that state. Again, go to any blue state in America. The prices of fuel and gas are higher than they are in red states across the board. They have higher taxes. The Democratic Party has pushed for climate change for years and years now. They've been against domestic energy, fossil fuels. They implemented restrictions, regulations, far more than just this Iranian conflict. And this problem even goes back further. Mandates, the EV mandates, where the Democrats were stating that they wanted to, in essence, eliminate all fossil car, you know, production by 2030. And also, the United States has not built a major oil refinery since 1977. Whose fault was that? That's the environmental regulations, EPA, all those types of things. And then on top of all that, not only has oil refinery production been reduced and refineries closing, even though we have a larger, and don't get me started on the larger population, just the natural population growth since 1977, but what has happened in the last couple of decades in terms of bringing in legal and illegal immigrants into this country, which has really dramatically increased our population. Basic supply and demand. You have that many more people, they're going to be using fuel. And even if they're not driving a car themselves and buying it at the pump, they're buying things at the store that are transported by primarily trucks that use diesel. So it's the Democrats over the last several decades that have, their policies have pushed for higher and higher energy prices. So when you consider they've shut down refineries and canceled pipelines, printed $20 trillion or something like that of extra currency over the last several decades, invited basically everyone here globally, shut down the economy during COVID for like a year, depleted our strategic reserve, kicked off wars with some of the countries with some of the largest raw materials, inflated everything 30, 40%. The fact that prices today are anything approaching normal is shocking. And that gives you an idea of many of things that the Trump administration has been doing to fight these problems. But again, as I shared in a previous show a few weeks ago, these are problems that have been building for decades and decades. You don't solve them overnight. The Trump administration recently announced the start opening of the first major oil refinery in Texas since 1977. That's good news. But you don't build an oil refinery in a few days, weeks, or months even. It's probably going to take a few years to get it fully up to capacity. So they're taking steps in the right direction. But these problems that have been building for decades take time to fix. And it's no secret the Democrats have been against fossil fuels for decades and pushing green energy and doing, well, just about anything they can to demonize and increase prices. Certainly they've doubled in the last year or two, which I don't like either. Understand, no one likes these higher prices, especially with diesel, because that's going to affect everything. I dislike it as much as anyone else out there. Please understand. But again, go back to understanding. Don't just blame the person that's in office and stating, hey, it's in fact, much of what the Trump administration is doing right now is taking steps to try to alleviate these problems, not put a Band-Aid on it, but actually solve it permanently, like building new oil refinery capacity. The Venezuelan oil deal is a huge move. By the way, I have no way of proving this, but there's a lot of rumors going around that the big oil companies are happy to have the fuel prices up higher leading into the midterms because they're upset with Trump. The reason why they're upset is this Venezuelan oil deal. what happened? More than doubled our oil reserves, the amount of crude oil available. In the long run, that is going to reduce the price of oil. It's good for national security. It's good for consumers. We'll be energy dominant as a country probably for the next 100 years. But the oil execs, the big oil companies, are unhappy with him because it's going to drive prices down, which drives their profits down. So the Iran conflict is the perfect excuse for them, plus the limited refining capacity we have. So there's a lot of things going on behind the scenes, under the hood, so to speak, that are causing these oil prices to be higher. If you look at gas prices over the last 30 years, for example, and there is a historical pattern that is absolutely unmistakable. If you go back to 1996 through 2025, regular gas prices averaged about $3.50 per gallon in inflation-adjusted dollars during Democratic presidencies, compared to about $3.30 a dollar under Republican presidents. And when the Democrats control both the House and the Senate, the difference is even greater. Gasoline averaged at that point, inflation adjusted, over $4 a gallon versus $3.30 a gallon during all other years. So about 25% higher. So when the Democrats have the presidency, the House and the Senate, the cost of fuel is about 25% higher. Why? Again, I shared this earlier. It's about the policies, the demonizing of fossil fuels, the push for green and alternative energy sources, the additional regulations, the taxes, the limiting refining capacity. All of those things combined is what causes the higher fuel prices. So if you think about this, there's a clear pattern for the past 30 years. And if you're concerned about the cost of gas, why would you vote for the party that has a 30-year history of increasing those gas prices by 25% on average? Now, here's some other things that the Trump administration is doing to help alleviate fuel prices. And this is something that actually have a more immediate impact. That is, the EPA just dropped the largest power sector deregulation in American history. They've reduced regulations significantly, the biggest reduction ever. This will reduce the cost of energy, and not only just oil, but coal, electricity, all types of power generation, because as Trump has stated, you know, drill, baby, drill, become energy dominant. And if you look through history, countries that are, well, first world economies versus a third world economy, generally speaking, they are built on cheap, reliable sources of energy. Energy is key. Oh, and I forgot to mention one other thing the Democrats have done is reduced electricity generation equivalent to about 70 million households. So they not only reduced oil refining capacity, they've actually also reduced electrical generation. Now, that was a little shocking, I thought, when I found that, because they've all been about, you know, electrical cars, EV mandates, all these types of things, but quietly under the scenes or behind the scenes, they've reduced electrical energy generation, primarily coal generated, and we have some of the cleanest coal in the world because of, again, there are policies against certain forms of energy. And I've always said this when it comes to energy, the strength of the grid is the fact of the diversification of it. Please understand, I'm not against green or alternative forms of energy. What I'm in favor of is all on board, all hands on deck. It's the diversification, because each form of energy has strengths and limitations. And it's that diversification that's the strength. And a great financial example, a comparison is, if someone recommended to purchase one stock, invest your entire portfolio in one stock, what would your response be? Well, you'd say they were crazy. Why? Because it's too risky. There's no diversification. Well, what's the difference about the energy grid? If we have one source or primarily one source of generation, let's say it was solar or wind or any other form of energy, oil, coal, nuclear, whatever, having one is no diversification. The strength is having all of the above, whatever is appropriate in that area or the region or what makes sense. We're dealing with some problems that have been building for decades. Hopefully, particularly diesel fuel prices will drop soon, but there's a lot of big problems under the hood that probably are going to take some time to fix, which means inflation will be higher, cost of the affordability challenges will continue. This could be bad for the markets. Let's face it. We have higher interest rates recently, and if you have higher energy prices, these are the kinds of things that could lead to downturns, recessions, corrections, you name it. Index annuity products, index universal life products, and whole life products are tremendous tools to allow unlimited upside growth, many of them with no downside risk and a great diversification strategy. If you want more information, contact me at yourpersonalbank.com. Stay tuned to the next segment because I got some big news when it comes to H-1B visas.
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17: 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And yes, you will reach me. So recently, President Trump signed an executive order cracking down on employers who fire American workers and replace them with visas or H-1B workers. Now, this is huge. I've often discussed the challenges and the fraud and the abuse that we have seen both with illegal immigration and legal forms of immigration. It's no secret. It's well documented that there are many, many companies that have been abusing the visa programs, bringing in foreign workers, replacing them with Americans. The companies have been doing this because there's been significant advantages for them in terms of reduction in cost of labor. Oftentimes, they can hire a foreign-born worker for far less than an American worker. There are also laws on the books, depending on the type of visa, where they don't even have to pay payroll tax. And that saves the company another 7.5% or even 15% versus a U.S. citizen. So there's significant advantages. It's been skewed towards the companies to hire foreign-born workers versus U.S. citizens. Well, this is now finally starting to really change because there's one thing to not bring in more people or the fraud. You know, a lot of it, you can understand why many of these foreign-born people come here because it's a better life. It's, you know, it's usually raised for them. Let's face it, even at lower pay, significantly lower pay, it's much higher than where they came from. And despite what people say, what you hear in legacy media, the United States is still a great place to live. It's still a beautiful place. Generally speaking, it's clean. It's safe. There's some places that are not many, some inner cities, but generally speaking, it's a really, really nice place to live compared to most of the rest of the world. Don't believe me. Go almost anywhere and you'll see for yourself. So you can't blame the people for coming, but the advantages have been, like I said, skewed the companies. And the real way to solve this was going to be to, in essence, go after the companies. Well, President Trump has signed an executive order that now will go after employers who have laid off American workers only to promptly hire numbers of visa workers who are often lower skilled and lower paid. And this is a systematic and organized abuse of the H-1B program and others. And as President Trump stated, is becoming a national security threat. You know, American workers are sick of being replaced by foreigners, and it is time to put American citizens first. So not only does this, if you were paying attention, President Trump announced a $100,000 fee requirement for H-1B visas. And this executive order continues that. By the way, once he put that into place, H-1B filings dropped by over 90%. Remember, H-1Bs were sold to us as the best and the brightest? Well, frankly, it has been so used and overused and abused, frankly, that it just became, like I said, a way for companies to bring in cheap labor. This executive order goes even further. It also instructs various departments of the U.S. government to go after legally companies that abuse the program the way it was designed. And we are already seeing almost immediately some companies completely eliminating departments because they recognize that they are now at legal liability from the U.S. government for, well, visa abuse, frankly. Now, ironically, at the same time, we have 22 Democratic states that are currently suing to try and force the Trump administration to hand green cards to foreigners who are dependent on our welfare programs. I've shared this on the show multiple times, and these are government statistics, information directly from the Department of Labor, Health and Human Services, HUD, etc. But when you take the SNAP program, for example, the food stamp program, up until recently, like 42 million people were on the program, and only about 20% of them were U.S. citizens. About half were illegal aliens, and about the other 30% were legal aliens. Now, there are laws on the books right now as we speak. They've been on the books for decades that an illegal alien is not eligible for any government welfare program. Also, there are laws on the books that if an immigrant comes to our country legally, they're not allowed to be on government welfare programs either. Also, they're supposed to be scrutinized and not allow them to come in, even if they are suspected that they may need assistance. They're not to be allowed to become in the country. And also, further, there's other laws that state that if they come into the country legally and they then get onto welfare programs, that the sponsor organization, whoever it was, is financially responsible. These are all, again, laws that have been on the books, some of them for decades, some of them far longer than that, and unfortunately just have not been enforced. And even somebody like Bill Maher, recently, he pointed out that the welfare program in the United States is way overused and abused. As he states, we're just giving them money away. And currently, he said there's 40%, according to Bill Maher, of adult Americans who don't work. And he said, yeah, I said that. Roughly 60% of Americans work and 40% don't. And this includes 6 million working age men who don't work and are not looking. And even if you've seen on social media, I've seen some of these posts where you have an able-bodied young man capable of working, and they implemented the 20-hour-a-week work requirement to receive government welfare benefits, and they're just pitching a fit. You know, I don't know about you, but did you ever vote for, or did anybody ever ask you if it was a good idea that we bring in, well, over 50 million legal foreign-born people and at least another, I don't know, probably 20 or 30 million illegals? No one really knows the number. But these are the government statistics say, state we have 53 million like visa people and non-citizens in our country. Many of them are on various forms of welfare. And we have probably, again, at least 20 or 30 million, who knows, of illegals. Who ran? Do you remember anybody running for office and say, hey, vote for me and I'm going to bring in 10 million people that don't belong here. We're going to put them on welfare rolls, or anyone that asked permission or thought it was a good idea? I know I didn't vote for that, and my tax dollars and yours are going towards these things. Some people ask me oftentimes, listeners of the show will say, why do you bring this up so much? Well, frankly, because it pisses me off. I don't know about you, but I work hard for my money. I'm sure you do too, or did. Maybe you're retired, but I'm sure you did. And why should our tax dollars go to people that don't belong here? It's supposed to be a representative republic. Our representatives are supposed to represent us, the citizens. And this is why it sticks in my craw so much, why it frustrates me so much. Our representatives are not listening to us. They're not representing our interests. I mean, if a government isn't protecting you, like from foreign threats and other economic calamities, like bringing in a bunch of people and causing inflation and increasing crime and making our roads busier and our hospitals and our schools and all those things. I mean, really, what's the purpose of government then? I mean, the purpose and the most basic level is supposed to benefit the citizens. And especially when you're talking about a representative republic like we supposedly have. And it goes back to our very founding, how we started as a country. Remember the whole basic premise, no taxation without representation? And the Boston Tea Party? I mean, why did they throw the tea in the harbor? Because they didn't want to pay the tax on the tea. Parliament and the king implemented this tax. The colonists had no say in the matter, and they were pissed, and they didn't want to pay it. And that was a 3-cent tax on tea, and ignited a whole revolution over it. Well, I kind of feel the same way, don't you? I mean, you've got all these people here. Estimates I've seen anywhere from 100 to 150 billion a year to support these people that are here, whether it's food or housing or whatever. I mean, why are they here? The bottom line is we know it's so that some people can gain power or maintain power. It's so they can have more people here for the census because, again, they're counting people that are not citizens for the census. I don't think that was ever the intention. They've adjusted or changed or ignored rules to benefit them to gain or retain power. It's estimated over 30 reps in the House of Representatives today are representing illegals because they're counted in the census. So they don't even have to vote. They just get more political power in the House of Representatives. Also, electoral college votes are counted based on population, which is supposed to be U.S. citizens, not just everybody who's here. But of course, they've skewed that. They've changed that. And they count them, which gives them an over-representation and over extra House seats, extra electoral college votes. And these were not things I voted for or was in favor of or was ever asked. Were you? You see, they're not representing us. Many of these people in Congress are literally, that's why they're so in favor of illegals and all these foreign-born people coming in, because they're literally representing them. And guess who gets to pay for all of this? The taxpayers. As I stated before, this is the very definition of taxation without representation. And even DHS Secretary Mark Wayne Mullen recently stated, we have already documented over 300,000 suspected individuals in the United States that's voted, and that number continues to climb. We're suspected that many voted in the previous election illegally, and they have over 150 arrests. They have over 1,600 open cases. Some of these elections decided by smaller, far smaller numbers than what they have already documented and found. And when it comes to the election coming up this November, I just want to ask yourself one simple question. Ask yourself this. Do I really want the country run by the same party that runs New York City, San Francisco, Seattle, Portland, and Chicago? That should be everything you need to know in terms of who you want to vote for, which direction you want this country to continue. Yes, fuel prices are too high. I agree. But there's a lot of reasons behind it beyond just the Gulf War conflict. And the Democrats have had a multi-decade history of being against fossil fuels. And when you think about all that they've done from closing refineries, pipelines, and everything else, it's shocking that the prices aren't even higher than they are now. We're going through a chaotic change economic-wise. A lot of uncertainty. Markets hate that. 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I've got some information on a long-term care hybrid type product that has become extraordinarily popular. 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
17: 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I've discussed on the show recently quite a bit about the fixed index annuity products, discussing how to maximize returns. If you've been suffering poor performance, you need to understand the combination of having a strong index, low or no fees. You want to have caps, ideally no caps, so it does unlimited upside, or really, really high caps, so you can gain a lot of upside potential gain in good years, and strong participation rates. And many of you have reached out to me. I appreciate that. In most cases, when I'm discussing looking at existing index annuity products folks have had purchased the last couple, 3 years or longer, in most cases, we're actually tripling their potential upside returns or more. It's that much of a difference. It's not a hyperbole. It's the best numbers we've seen in 40 plus years. It's the facts. It's what's going on. It has to do with higher interest rates, higher long-term bond yields. Federal Reserve recently increased interest rates even further. They've signaled that they're going to probably do that again before the end of the year, 2026. So this is all continuing and likely to going to continue for the foreseeable future, because this is all driven, the long-term bond yields, the higher interest rates, all of this is being driven by the high levels of debt. So as long as Congress keeps spending more than they receive, nothing's going to change. And I don't see any change, at least in the foreseeable future, as most experts don't. So a lot of these returns, you know, upside growth, the returns we're seeing with these index products, again, we're probably looking at the next 5 or 10 years, maybe longer. I don't know. It's like a tidal wave change in the economy from what we just saw a few years ago with the low interest rate environment. Your fixed assets, folks, is what thrives in the higher interest rate environment. It's just a fact. And we're in a dramatically different environment economically than we were, again, just 2 or 3 years ago. But another thing that's come up because of these stronger products, the increased profitability of these insurance companies that'll likely continue for the next 5 or 10 years or more. But one of the biggest risks that I run into when I talk to people about retirement, risks to their retirement, financial-wise, and all that, has to do with long-term care. And that's the big one. That's the one that scares almost anyone, and rightly so. Because Medicare doesn't cover long-term care. You can purchase long-term care insurance, but let's be frank, it's really expensive. And it continues to get more expensive as time goes on. I did a workshop on this a few years ago for one major insurance company, a breakout session for agents. And the information that I shared at that was on average, the typical long-term care insurance policy increases its premiums about 25% every third year. So what ends up happening is maybe you purchase it when you're a little younger, maybe in your 50s, maybe early 60s, and then the price just keeps going up. And what I see has happened many, many times with many folks I've worked with, clients, etc. Eventually, they start cutting benefits because they can't afford to keep it, or they cut back And eventually, many times, they stop paying it and drop it altogether because they just cannot afford to maintain those increased premiums. And unfortunately, that happens when they're older, when they're most likely to need it. So long-term care insurance has been a really, really tough problem. And I'm sure you don't need to know this, but a few of the statistics, the median monthly cost for long-term care now, and this is in 2026, is over 10 grand a month for a private nursing home room. Home health care now averages over 6,000 a month. Assisted living is almost just shy of 6,000 a month. That's just the financial side. When you look at the caregiver strain, 60% of caregivers work a full or part-time job in addition to their caregiving responsibilities if they're a family member, for example. And on average, family caregivers spend about 26% of their income on caregiving activities. So this is a strain not only financially, but it also is a strain on the family. And here's another statistic that's scary, but it's a fact. 70% of people turning age 65 will require long-term care at some point. Now, I know there's some out there that are, you know, have addressed this issue and have looked at it as, well, we're going to self-pay. But that can be one of those things that can really devastate a portfolio retirement account well faster than just about anything else out there. And I, for a while, was a certified Medicaid planner. And there are some methods, tools that can be used to help protect some of the assets, but it's extremely difficult to do so. You oftentimes have to deal with an attorney. You're a lot of times dealing with irrevocable trusts if you have significant assets. And much of the time, a lot of those assets that aren't used for the care end up going to the state anyway. So protecting or shielding assets from the state for a spouse who needs long-term care is extraordinarily difficult, complicated, and expensive. And you can understand why. And it's a basic common sense logic. If there's a couple and they have significant assets, you know, and one of them needs long-term care, the state doesn't want to have to pay for it because really that's a taxpayer burden. They're going to go after those assets, and for the most part. And that's just a fact of life. Now, there are limits, or I should say exclusions. A lot of times a personal residence up, depending, each state's different, please understand. And if you want more information on this, I can help guide you on some of these things, help you determine what some of those limits are. Contact me at yourpersonalbank.com for more information. But there are limits in most states, or exclusions, I should say, where you can protect a certain amount of equity in a personal residence and up to a certain amount of assets and a certain amount of income. Now, here's another thought I always like to share with people. Trying to qualify for Medicare is not necessarily the best idea. And the reason goes beyond just the money part of it. It has to do with control. Understand, if you or your spouse needed long-term care and you qualified for Medicaid, if they're paying the bills, guess who's making the decisions in terms of level of care, location? I've seen situations many times where a spouse has been put into a location hours away from where the surviving spouse lives because that was, you know, the state saved a few bucks. So that is not a good situation, frankly. So you have oftentimes elderly people traveling hours just to visit their spouse. So typically what we find, just from a practical standpoint, at least paying for the coverage for a while initially, if you're paying the bills, you're making the decisions. So you can determine the level of care, the location, that type of thing. And then if you do where you spend down, there's spend down provisions where you can spend on legitimate, you know, like cost of care, medical equipment, various things like that. And then now the assets are drawn down to where you do qualify for Medicaid, you know, then the state can take over and pick up the cost. And they're less likely to move the patient because that's expensive also. So that does give you a level of control and something that's important to understand in this process. It's not a good one. It's not fun, no matter what. But there are some solutions. There are some products out there that can help alleviate that. The best, in my opinion, is if you can qualify for a life insurance policy, like a high cash value policy or whatever, that includes living benefits. There's many products out there that will then allow a portion or a significant portion of the death benefit to be paid to the owner, or the insured, I should say, for things like long-term care expenses, terminal illness, all those types of things. This is the area where you're probably going to get the most bang for your buck, so to speak, the most long-term care type or terminal illness type of coverage or money for it. And it's not true long-term care insurance. In fact, in my opinion, it's much better than that. It's actually a situation where you qualify, and it's really, you know, it's pretty straightforward. It's usually 2 out of 6 activities of daily living. This is, you know, eating, dressing, bathing, those kinds of things. Or you've been diagnosed from a doctor of having a terminal illness. Then those funds, whether it's 25, 50%, whatever that is, of the death benefit, which oftentimes can amount to literally hundreds of thousands of dollars, can then be available to be used. And they don't pay for the long-term care or whatever. The companies just cut you a check and you can use it however you see fit. So it puts you in full control. And if you use a high cash value policy, like an IUL or a whole life policy, depending on what we're looking at, your age and situation can vary. You can also grow the cash in the policy, have access to it through tax favored policy loans. You can obtain positive arbitrage in many cases. So the money can grow if you, you know, while you don't need it. And if you never need it, of course, it'll pass on to your heirs. So the money's not lost. So in my opinion, that's the best way to go about it. But the catch is, the limitation is, you have to qualify health-wise. So the second best is what's called, I call a bridge. Now there's hybrid annuities out there. There's annuities that have long-term care or living benefit accelerators where they'll pay more income if you qualify for that. But the bridge is even better, sort of the middle ground. So what the bridge does, it's an index annuity product, and the money grows, you know, it's the downside principle is protected, just like any other index annuity. It has some decent growth potential, so you can grow your money and have no downside risk, just like any other index product that we've talked about on the show many, many times. But what also is included with this is the bridge provides 100% approval for long-term care benefits. You have guaranteed coverage. You also grows the amount of coverage for long-term care grows at 3% a year until you need it. And it will, there's a multiplier. Now there's 3 levels of approval depending on your health and all that type of stuff. There's a few questions, but it's super easy, but it can double or even triple the amount of money you've contributed for long-term care. So the bridge is a really good middle ground where if you, maybe you can't qualify health-wise for the life policy, you get the living benefits that way. The bridge can be the next best option, especially if your health isn't up to snuff, if you know what I'm saying, for a life insurance policy. Again, everyone is approved. So there's different tiers, but everyone is approved. So this is something you can definitely, definitely get. If you want more information on this, contact me at yourpersonalbank.com for more info. 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Stay tuned in the last segment. I've got a few thoughts on hybrid annuities, which is something I've not talked about a lot previously. So I think you'll find this quite interesting.
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17: 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Yes, you will reach me. And I often get comments on this, even today, that when somebody reaches out or calls even, if I'm available, I will answer the phone. But I find it's interesting how many times people are shocked when I do, and they call and I do answer or get back with them. They're like, oh my gosh, it really is you. Yes, it really is me. I've found out if you are listening to this show and there's something I shared with you that, you know, piqued your interest.

on a sidetrack there a bit, but I wanted to touch on a product I've been seeing more and more lately. I haven't discussed this very much, but it's hybrid annuities. So this is my 27th year in the industry. The first index annuities that came out for retail customers, I mean, these have been out for a while, institutional investors that had it. I actually had the opportunity to talk to a couple of the folks who actually created the very first index annuity products back in like the mid, late 1990s for retail customers. You know, this is something when it first came out, I remember, and again, I started, you know, late 90s, right? When I would say an index annuity or something, most people would have a question mark. What is that? So we would have to educate. Well, today, that's not the case. Index annuities have taken off. Billions and billions of dollars have been sold over the last few decades. And I've shared this many times on the show also. The knock on index annuity products has been poor performance. It's not the product's fault. You know, these products can do really poor, they can do really well, but it has to do with what index you're invested in. Just like if you invested in a stock, some stocks do really well, some do really poor. Same idea. It's not the stock market's fault. It's you chose a bad stock. It's not the index annuity's fault. You may not have chose it. Either you or the advisor chose a poor performing index, most likely. Or you've got caps that are restricting your upside growth too much, or your fees are too high. Like any other fund, if you had high fees, you wouldn't see much returns, or your participation rates are too low. So those are the things you have to consider, look at, and understand to understand how to maximize the returns. And that's one of my main goals. One of my primary goals with the show is to educate people. I mean, there are literally millions and millions of people who have owned annuities or still do, and they're suffering poor performance, majority of them, and they don't even know why. Most of the time when I talk to somebody, we're at least tripling their upside potential returns. And oftentimes I've seen cases, this isn't uncommon, where in the first year, we'll do an annual review and we'll see as much returns in the first year as they got in the previous decade. I mean, it's that dramatic of a difference. And again, it's understanding the indexes, which indexes perform, which ones don't, keeping the fees low or no fees, eliminating caps, or if you do have caps, so you can get unlimited upside, or if you do have caps, keep them as high as possible, 10% annual cap or higher at least, okay? Fees should be 1% or lower annually. If they're higher than that, you're paying too much, most likely. If you got a cap that's less than 10% annually, it's way, way too low. And participation rates that need to be strong. And again, we have participation rates that are in the 100, 180% annual even. I mean, it's the golden era of fixed assets. It's the best time in 40 years. I can't say that enough. Point I was getting to earlier, I kind of got sidetracked a bit, sorry, is early in my career, we'd have to educate people. What is an index annuity? How does it work? Blah, blah, blah. And the main thing people were attracted to was the downside protection, which every product, every company still are, you know, the principal protection is great. And when you lock in a gain, that becomes your new principal. So each year you either stay the same or go up. You never go backwards. And that's a powerful principle. Takes the risk off the table, particularly for those that are more risk adverse, or maybe people that are nearing or in retirement or want to take money from these accounts to supplement income. And they don't want to suffer, you know, a strong downturn because that could kill their retirement income. They're not in a position to go back to work and replace that. You know, if you're young and working, that's one thing, and your portfolio drops significantly. Yeah, it stinks, but you're not living off of it, so it's not devastating. And you're younger, you have time to wait for it to come back. Well, as we get older and we get into retirement, especially if we start taking money from these to supplement, a strong downturn devastates your portfolio. And that could literally kill your retirement income. And if you're not in a position to go back to work to replace it, I mean, that's game over. You ran out of money before time, and that's one of the biggest fears of any retiree. So that was the real motivating reason for most, you know, majority of people why they got these products and still do. The brokerage industry, Wall Street, all that for years and years fought, and there's still a few out there that still bash annuities. It's not very common anymore, but for years it was, even a couple of decades, they would talk about how bad they were or whatever. And it's kind of like the analogy I use, it's just your competition beating and bashing against you. So ironically, interestingly, is in the last few years and particularly more and more brokerage firms in Wall Street, I guess they decided they couldn't beat it. So they're joining, you know, they can't beat them, join them, right? So they've started offering, initially they started offering some annuities, index products, limited offering. And now more recently, they've been
adding more and

0: more of these hybrid annuities. So the fight whether annuities are good or bad thing is pretty much over, except for a few holdouts out there. You still see a few, but the vast majority of Wall Street has now joined and finally said, hey, annuities are a good thing. Offer them to their clients. They're tired of fighting it. But they've gone, a lot of them, to these hybrid annuities. And again, what's a hybrid annuity? It's basically the same as an index annuity where you have the upside potential gains without the downside risk, but they added a little caveat. Instead of having zero downside risk, many of them offer, say, a 5 or 10 or 15, 20% downward maximum. So they put a floor on it and they open up the upside a little more is basically the argument. I have access to some of these hybrid annuities also. And when I look at these products, here's what's interesting. The argument they make is, hey, if we put a floor on there, but it's like, say, a negative 10%, to use an example, that allows us to give you a higher upside. Well, here's what I've done. I've done the comparisons and looked at them. And the reality is the index annuity products that are available today are so superior to where they were even 2 or 3 years ago that the traditional zero floor products with good indexes, low or no fees, you know, no caps, unlimited upside, and strong participation rates, their upside potential is even greater than the hybrid annuities. Now, there may be one out there I haven't seen yet. I'm not going to say every single one out there, but every single one I've looked at and compared, literally the traditional index annuity product with zero floor, which means your principal's guaranteed, you can't lose, and if it goes up, you lock in the gain, that becomes your new principal. The upside potential is higher than the hybrid products. Now, I don't know the reason behind it. I haven't really got to the bottom of that yet. But that's what I'm seeing in practice in the field when I'm comparing products. So if you have one of those hybrid annuities or considering one and you're getting told the story that, hey, we can put a floor in it, but we're going to open the upside more because we're opening the, given a little bit of floor, before you decide to pull the trigger, or if you have one you want to compare, you can send me a statement or information on it, yourpersonalbank.com, and I'll show you index annuities with zero floor and a higher upside than the hybrid so far every single time. So there's a lot of things going on. It's an exciting time to be in the industry. As I've stated, it's the golden era of fixed assets. We're seeing the best returns, the best numbers we've seen in literally over 40 years. I'm having more fun than ever. And it's because I'm making a bigger difference than ever. It's always been good. Don't get me wrong. But today, I'm able to show differences. Again, most of the time, triple, 3 and 4 and 5, even 10 times more potential upside returns than existing products that people already have. Or maybe they were looking at something before, or maybe they had it at some time before, had a poor performance experience. We can show stuff today that'll flat out blow your socks off. And if you're also concerned, in the last segment I shared with long-term care, we have life products that can really give you tremendous living benefits that can pay for long-term expenses, terminal illness, or we have a bridge product that can double and triple or more even guaranteed. So if you have some health issues, you can still get some long-term care coverage or accelerate or multiply 2 and 3 times the amount of money available for long-term care. If you don't need it, the money still grew, still go to your heirs. You didn't lose it. So there's a lot of options, a lot of directions we can go to help address those needs too.
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3: KKOL Seattle. News This Hour at Town Hall. I'm Bob Agnew in Washington. A new study shows the expansion of Medicaid is being linked to better outcomes for older adult cancer patients living in low-income areas.
4: The expansion started under the Affordable Care Act more than a decade ago. Researchers at the American Cancer Society are finding the expansion has resulted in earlier cancer diagnoses. They analyzed national cancer database information for nearly 1.5 million people age 65 and older in low-income communities who were diagnosed with cancer between 2010 and 2021. I'm Tammy Trujillo.
3: A new move against Iran's financial networks being welcomed as a step toward holding the terror financing regime accountable.
5: The United Arab Emirates says it has sanctioned local branches of Iran's bank, Meli, accusing them of violating laws against money laundering, terrorism financing, and weapons proliferation. The order blocks financial transactions between the branches and Iran, including trade finance and fund transfers. Critics say the UAE should go further and stop Iran from rerouting money through third countries. Bernie Bennett reporting.
3: Thousands were without power this morning as powerful storm lashed the northeast.
6: The early season nor'easter is expected to pummel the region throughout the weekend with gusty winds and driving rain. Storm conditions began Friday along the coast from New Jersey to Massachusetts, with a lot of rain predicted in southern New England.
3: That is Ken Lorman reporting. It's a time of year for asthma flare-ups because of the transition from summer into fall. Dr. Megan Conroy at the Ohio State University Wexner Medical Center says changes in temperature, humidity, and pollen all play a role.
7: We also see increase in circulation of respiratory viruses, so the common cold virus and others that start to circulate in the fall. These are the most common causes of asthma flares. We also see increase in pollens like ragweed.
3: And she recommends people take all the medications as prescribed, no matter how frequently the symptoms of asthma may occur or not occur. More at townhall.com.
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3: The Senate Judiciary Committee held a hearing this week to look at women's sports, given the rise of the transgender movement in this country and men playing against women. Tennessee Republican Senator Marsha Blackburn says America should honor overlooked athletes.
9: I fully believe we should take October 10th, 1010, which Roman numerals XX, and we should celebrate all 3 million of our high school and college female athletes.
3: Matt Sharp is with the Alliance Defending Freedom.
10: 27 states have passed laws to protect fairness and safety for women and girls, laws that ADF helped to draft. Countless female athletes like those today have spoken out even when it cost them dearly. Moms and dads stood up for their daughters even when no one else would. And President Trump signed a groundbreaking executive order to protect women's sports.
3: This is Matt Sharp with Alliance Defending Freedom. Breaking news at townhall.com. Cancer is showing up more often in people with type 2 diabetes.
11: A new study being presented at the European Association for the Study of Diabetes shows cancer impacts people with type 2 diabetes twice as much as the rest of the population. Researchers looked at health data for all adults living in Denmark between the years of 1996 and 2022 for their study. One of the study's lead authors says it highlights the need to prioritize cancer prevention and early detection as part of long-term diabetes care. I'm Jim Forbes.
3: The U.S. Supreme Court is again ruling Missouri may not use a Republican-backed congressional map in the midterm. Justices ordered the state to use its 2022 map, and that reversed the federal appeals court ruling that would have allowed the boundaries that were adopted by the Republican-led legislature last year. You'll find more of these stories at townhall.com.
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14: The Answer's Guide to the Story Shaping Washington and the World. I'm Tony Perkins, your host. Well, this week we're coming to you from Cornerstone Chapel in Leesburg, Virginia, the site of this year's Pray Vote Stand Summit. Well, this week, President Trump rolled out the red carpet for Chinese President Xi Jinping at the White House.
15: Just as our ancestors reached across the ocean centuries ago to trade, to learn, and to build a better world, our two countries do really the same thing, and we're very proud of it and the relationship.
14: But behind the ceremony and talk of friendship are some very serious questions. China's designs on Taiwan, its challenge to American economic and technological dominance, and its growing influence on the world stage. Well, the two leaders held extensive talks. Treasury Secretary Scott Bessin said the two sides agreed to extend their trade truce by 2 months. But China was hardly the only foreign policy challenge confronting the president this week.
16: I have a big decision to make. Will a deal be made with Iran that lets them rebuild and create a far greater country than it ever was before? Or do I annihilate the Islamic Republic and do it quickly, never giving them a chance to kill and destroy people and countries again?
14: That was President Trump at the United Nations, where the war with Iran dominated much of the week. The president called on the international community to economically isolate Tehran, even as its administration continues to explore a diplomatic end to the conflict. Then, on Thursday, Israeli Prime Minister Benjamin Netanyahu took the same podium and confronted Israel's critics head on.
17: So to all those spreading these lies about my country and about our brave soldiers, whether they sit in this hall or in the office of the anti-Semitic mayor of New York, I say this: shame on you. Shame on you for distorting the facts. Shame on you for inverting victim and aggressor. Shame on you for spitting in the face of truth.
14: Netanyahu's address came after dozens of delegates walked out on the General Assembly, a dramatic illustration of the international pressure Israel continues to face. Meanwhile, back here in Washington, another consequential debate was unfolding, this one over the future of the FDA and the abortion drug mifepristone.
18: Do you agree with that?
19: Senator, I think, it is critical that the FDA complete that safety analysis.
18: But do you agree with that? That's your predecessor. That's Dr. McCary and the secretary, that the Biden REMS suffered from a lack of adequate consideration and safety risk testing.
19: As I understand how part of how the Biden administration's decision was made, it relied a lot on external evidence. And since that time happened, there has not been an updated internal safety analysis from the FDA that I think is critical so that Americans know what happens.
14: That exchange between Senator Josh Hawley and Dr. Heidi Overton came during Thursday's confirmation hearing. Dr. Overton has been selected by President Trump to lead the FDA. The abortion drug mifepristone became one of the central issues as senators questioned whether the FDA adequately studied the consequences of the Biden administration's changes to the drug safeguards. China, Iran, Israel, the battle over abortion drugs, and hovering over all of it, the midterm elections, now just weeks away. We'll cover all of it today. Newsmax chief Washington correspondent James Rosen will join us with an inside look on President Trump's summit with Xi Jinping and a remarkable week at the United Nations. House Intelligence Committee Chairman Rick Crawford joins us on Iran, Israel, and the growing global threats facing America. And we'll take you to the Pray Vote Stand Summit for my conversation with Senator Josh Hawley and his wife Erin on the battle over the abortion drugs. And House Speaker Mike Johnson joins us as Republicans head into the final stretch before the midterm elections. Welcome to This Week on Capitol Hill.
13: Today's edition of This Week on Capitol Hill is being presented by AARP.
14: Chinese President Xi Jinping made his first White House visit since 2015 this week. Beyond the pomp and pageantry, what is the summit likely to produce? Joining us now to discuss this is Newsmax Chief Washington Correspondent James Rosen. James, welcome back to This Week on Capitol Hill. Thanks so much for joining us.
20: Tony, great to be with you as always.
14: All right, what are the potential takeaways of this week's summit?
20: The chief takeaway, I think, for most China watchers observing this summit between President Trump and President Xi, which I believe will be the first of a few, maybe three or four this year between them, is how few takeaways really there are. The number one thing that the United States needed to achieve, it did, which was that China agreed to an extension on its very severe bans or curbs that it had previously placed in response to the Trump tariffs last year on its export of a number of rare earths and critical minerals and other components that are vital to U.S. National security and the American economy, including semiconductor wafers and so forth. That originally had been a one-year pause, part of a trade truce, if you will, a detente, if you will, reached between the presidents of the two countries at Busan, South Korea last year. It was supposed to expire in November of 2026, and Secretary Bessent, the Treasury Secretary, was able to announce just after the Chinese president had reached U.S. soil this week, but that had been extended another 2 months, so that will take us into the first part of 2027. But the real reason there are no major announcements or deliverables, some of the breakthroughs or accords that we're used to seeing from summits of the 20th and early 21st centuries, is because the interlocking conflict between the world's two largest economies, the United States, a democratic republic, and of course the Chinese Communist Party government in Beijing, that interlocking conflict is so potent and immovable, if you will, that it's almost inevitable that there are going to be fewer and fewer such announcements of breakthroughs. It is also the case that each country enjoys a certain amount of leverage over the other, and that adds to this sort of interlocking effect that makes true movement in the relationship almost impossible, at least in the near or immediate term.
14: Is it a very choreographed dance that the two participate in?
20: In a word, yes. All of these summits are highly choreographed. I would say 99.9% of the work gets done by staff across the interagency on our side in a similar situation in the Chinese government, where you'll have the commerce people, the trade people, the national security people hammering out some sort of rough understandings with their counterparts. And then when the summit arrives, it's time for the so-called principals, the two presidents, to essentially hit the marks that have been placed for them by their staffs. Given the nature of relationship, the relationship between the U.S. and China, particularly since the COVID-19 pandemic, when American vulnerability to Chinese supply chains really came under scrutiny for the first time in a sustained way, there just doesn't seem to be any prospect for a real breakthrough between these countries. And some on the hard right, I would say, in Congress and in the think tank community, might argue that there shouldn't be any breakthroughs with an enterprise like communist China. I have posed as a reporter this question to a wide variety of people, from Hank Paulson to Laura Ingraham and lots of folks in between. Do you believe that the Chinese communist enterprise is foreordained to failure for the same reason that the Soviet Union collapsed, which is to say that it was morally bankrupt at its core? To that end, we have seen events such as Tiananmen Square, which suggest that the citizenry of China do not appreciate the kind of centralized planning and repressive rule that takes place there, or have the Chinese communist officials figured this out in a way where they can rule perpetually this way. I would be curious to know your view, Tony.
14: Well, I'm the one asking the question, so I was going to pose this to you as a student of history, making reference to the U.S. and Russia. Was an opportunity missed here, as Reagan did with Gorbachev, of putting the issue of human rights before the Chinese dictator.
20: What officials in the Trump administration will tell you is the same as all previous administrations, that the issue of human rights is always raised as a matter of course at all levels in our interactions with the Chinese. And that is really the standard line you'll hear from U.S. officials, no matter who is president of the United States and no matter which repressive regime the U.S. might be interacting with in a diplomatic fashion. So I'm sure it is raised. But it's not going to lead to any changes on the part of the Chinese government with respect to its own citizens, or likely its conduct in the South China Sea toward its neighbors. This is what the scholar Michael Pillsbury has called the 100-year marathon, where China seeks not militarily, but through slow, steady patience, the buildup of its military, and through economic power, to supplant the United States as the world hegemon. I think President Trump recognizes this, and I think that's part of the reason why he has so heavily emphasized in this second term of his the race for energy independence, dominance, and also for the reassertion of control over our own supply chains in everything from medical equipment to superconductors and everything in between.
14: 20 seconds, your reaction to Prime Minister Netanyahu at the UN.
20: It was classic Bibi, confrontational, defiant, self-justifying. He saw the walkout of the various leaders who stormed out of his speech. He was prepared for this. He's an old pro at this sort of thing. And, of course, he also made use of props, as he likes to do. We remember in the 2012 speech to UNGA, he held up a cartoon bomb with a red line to illustrate Iran's red line for nuclear enrichment. And here he held aloft one of the pagers that exploded in Lebanon. In 2024, one of the most stunning intelligence operations and lethal intelligence operations of our time, a reminder of Israel's intelligence and military prowess that I'm sure was not lost on his listeners.
14: I'm sure you're right. James Rosen, thanks so much for joining us. Folks, stick with us. Chairman Rick Crawford joins us next. Don't go away.
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14: Welcome back to This Week on Capitol Hill. I'm your host, Tony Perkins. Well, as wars continue in both the Middle East and Ukraine, world leaders gathered in New York City this week for the United Nations 81st General Assembly. On Tuesday, President Trump addressed the assembly, urging the world to isolate Iran economically. And on Thursday, dozens of delegates staged a walkout before Israeli Prime Minister Benjamin Netanyahu delivered an unapologetic defense of Israel's prosecution of a multi-front war against the Iran terror network. Joining us now to discuss the implications of the gathering this week in New York is Congressman Rick Crawford, chairman of the House Permanent Select Committee on Intelligence. He represents the 1st Congressional District of Arkansas. Chairman Crawford, welcome back to This Week on Capitol Hill. Thanks so much for joining us.
5: You bet. Thanks for having me.
14: So let's start. Israeli Prime Minister Benjamin Netanyahu did not hold back when addressing the United Nations and really went after those who have abandoned the cause of defending against the terror network of Iran.
5: Yeah, it's one of the things that I thought was, he did a very good job in identifying one of the ironies, is that they're the only ones willing to engage this terrorist regime in the region, and quite frankly, it benefits others around the world. It's not just like it's just Israel. We already know they're fighting an existential battle against Iran, but the byproducts of that are a safer world because Iran is engaged with Israel. Israel is you know, forced to engage them, and honestly, that protects these other countries. And he identified that irony. And when, of course, this whole walkout deal, it was not an organic thing. It was staged, for effect. I mean, they knew he was going to come on and speak. They didn't have to be in the room. They chose to wait till he started and then walk out. And I'm old enough to remember when Hugo Chavez was, you know, talking about how he could smell the sulfur in reference to, George Bush back in the early 2000s. And you know, there was no walkout then. I mean, these people with their moral high ground, they were willing to listen to that, perfectly okay, but they're not willing to sit still and listen to another sovereign leader as he makes his case. So it's an irony that he I think rightfully identified and called them out for what they are.
14: I think you're absolutely right. And to put a finer point on that irony, is he went after those that were actually criticizing Israel for defending itself against this Iranian terror network. As you pointed out, those very countries that are criticizing Israel are benefiting from Israel's prosecution of this war. President Trump also speaking at the United Nations on Tuesday. He was very resolute and clear in his message.
5: Yeah. And I think that's the important thing to note. We have to be, probably more so than now than ever. And that's not always been the case, but I think it's something you can pretty much count on from President Trump, that he is going to be, forthright and steadfast in his leadership. So, I mean, hats off to him for demonstrating that, we occupy this position of leadership in the world for a reason, and we shouldn't have to, subordinate ourselves to those who, just think that we shouldn't be the world leader when, you know, all the contribution that we've made to global security and lifting people out of poverty and all the things that have transpired in not just in this century, but the previous century. We don't have anything to apologize for in that regard.
14: Now, the president being very clear, calling other nations to join in economically isolating Iran, but also confirming that, you know, the United States would obliterate Iran if necessary. Mm-hmm. But at the same time, Iranian officials were holding talks. Now, that was earlier in the week. What can you tell us about the talks and where we might see diplomatic gains being made?
5: Well, so far, I haven't seen any diplomatic gains. And, you know, I saw an interview with the president of Iran yesterday, and they continue to be in denial mode and propaganda mode and things like that. So, you know, you're dealing with an adversary that is, I mean, they would lie when the truth sounds better. That's just their DNA. That's what they do. That's the IRGC. So I think they're going to be difficult to deal with from a diplomatic perspective. But the president made it clear that he's not taking kinetic action off the table. And so those are the conditions. He has laid the parameters, if you will, for what those negotiations, how they'll take place and what's expected. So, they've really been given a pretty clear choice here. You can either, you know, work with us diplomatically, or you can suffer the consequences kinetically. And I think that's an example of lethal diplomacy.
14: Now, Chairman, you have the benefit of a lot of intel that most Americans don't have. But you also understand the political realities, as I think the president does as well. How long can America sustain this kind of back and forth with Iran without a resolution? How long before you think we can... this conflict comes to a favorable resolution, which the president again made very clear on Tuesday. It is Iran cannot have a nuclear weapon.
5: Well, I think that has to be, you know, the touchstone here. Iran can't have a nuclear weapon. He's been clear about that and unwavering in that commitment. And I think the American people need to recognize that. Look, I'll be the first to tell you, it hurts at the pump. And not only does it hurt at the pump as we're, you know, making plans to, you know, take a weekend trip or whatever, or as we're planning our commute to work or any number of things, but the cost of diesel impacts the market basket. So it's also having an impact on groceries. However, what would the cost be to the American people if the Iranian Republican Guard Corps had a nuclear weapon? Can we bear that cost? And the answer is no. So in the short term, we're going to feel this pain, and we are, and I understand it, and I feel it just like everybody else does, because, you know, I'm, you know, just a working class guy and have kids like a whole lot of Americans. And so we feel it too. But we would feel it even more keenly were we under the gun of the Iranians,
14: right,
5: if they had a nuclear weapon. And so are we willing to make that sacrifice for the greater good? And by the way, we're not the only beneficiaries of a non-nuclear Iran. The rest of the world benefits from it. We're just the ones standing in the gap. So, I mean, it's a difficult thing for us to do, but we're doing it for the rest of the world, not only for America.
14: But isn't that a part of leadership?
5: 100%.
14: I mean, America has the benefit, and there's a lot of benefits that come with leadership, but there's also responsibilities. You know, I think the American people historically will support efforts like this. As you laid out, if they have a better understanding of the long-term implications and consequences of not acting, has the administration, has Congress done enough to bring the American people along, understanding that this short-term pain is necessary for the benefit and well-being of our children and grandchildren, and, as you pointed out, the rest of the world?
5: Yeah, this is, you know, kind of an analogy I would look at, and if you can kind of follow me here and indulge me for a minute, it's kind of like when your flight gets delayed at the airport. These things happen. It's an inconvenience, and the longer you go without communication and knowing why the flight was delayed or what the resolution would be and how long you might have to wait, and am I going to actually make my flight? Am I going to get home and see my family or make that business trip or whatever? that's when the frustration builds. I think people are willing to understand and endure a level of inconvenience, provided that it's communicated to them forthrightly and in a timely fashion, and kind of knowing what the end game is. So this is where we just need to, as you suggested, we need a lot more aggressive communication so that the American people really understand what's at stake.
14: Well, Chairman, I can identify with your analogy of the delayed flights. I want to thank you for joining us. Have a great weekend. Folks, stick with us. We'll be right back with more.
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3: With SRN News, I'm Bob Agnew in Washington. A powerful storm over the Atlantic getting stronger as it shifts toward the northeast. The early season nor'easter set to pummel the region over the weekend with gusty winds and driving rain. Storm conditions starting today along the coast from New Jersey to Massachusetts, with a lot of rain predicted in southern New England, especially near Cape Cod. Ukraine's President Zelensky says that President Trump approved Ukraine to build Patriot missiles with concrete agreements between Kiev and Washington. Zelensky posted on X with the news days after he met with President Trump at the United Nations this week. A naturally occurring human peptide is showing promise of combating Alzheimer's and other neurodegenerative diseases. Researchers at UC San Diego School of Medicine discovered the small protein fragment called catastatin, or CST. This is SRN News.
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9: You know, Ronald Reagan believed self-government required something that government could never replace: responsibility in the hands of the people. In his 1981 inaugural address, Reagan warned against the idea that America had become too complicated to be governed by its citizens. Reagan asked, "If no one among us is capable of governing himself, then who among us has the capacity to govern someone else?" For Reagan, limited government was not about having no government. It was about remembering where responsibility begins: with individuals, families, communities, and the people themselves. Because when government assumes every responsibility, citizens gradually surrender their own. Self-government asks more of us than dependence ever will. And freedom requires a people willing to govern themselves before asking government to do it for them.
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14: Welcome back to This Week on Capitol Hill. I'm your host, Tony Perkins. Well, this week we're at the Pray, Vote, Stand Summit at Cornerstone Chapel in Leesburg, Virginia, where earlier I sat down with Senator Josh Hawley of Missouri and his wife, Erin, who is of counsel at the Alliance Defending Freedom. We had a conversation on the issue of life, mifepristone, and a number of issues, but we started with this week's confirmation hearing of Dr. Heidi Overton, the nominee for the FDA commissioner. Here is a part of that conversation.
12: What I took away from today, Tony, is that it is absolutely vital that we get the FDA, number one, to commit to finishing this safety study of mifepristone. But you and I both know we don't need a study to tell us the abortion drug is not safe.
15: Yeah.
12: It's not safe for the baby, who it kills almost every single time. And it's not safe for the mother, because in more than 1 in 10 cases, the mother who takes that pill is sent to an emergency room with a life-threatening condition. And the pharmaceutical companies who make that drug, they lie about it because they make money on more abortions. The more abortions there are, the more money they make. And that's why, Tony, it is absolutely vital that the FDA put back in place the safety protocols. But, you know, I think we agree on this, too. They need to go beyond that. Yeah, we need to go beyond that. Congress needs to ban the abortion drug in the United States of America, period.
4: And you have legislation to do that. You've introduced legislation.
12: I've introduced legislation to do that, and I'm challenging my Republican colleagues, everybody who's running for office. If you're pro-life, you cannot be for the abortion drug.
4: Yeah.
12: We have more abortions now in this country than we did when Roe was the law of the land because of the abortion drug. It is turning every mailbox in America into a Planned Parenthood. We cannot allow this to go on. We need to ban it.
4: Explain why it's important that Congress act on this and not just allow the FDA to change its policy.
12: Well, what happens is this. Missouri is a pro-life state. Louisiana, where Tony is from, is a pro-life state. Many of you, I'm sure, are from pro-life states. Here's the problem. It doesn't matter what your state's laws are, because the abortion drugs are mailed into every single state, regardless of state law. And that's because there are no safety restrictions on the drug. You don't have to go to a doctor to get it. You don't have to see a doctor as a follow-up. You don't have to have a screening for an ectopic pregnancy. None of the above. And these drug companies know it. They're the ones who pushed the Biden administration to adopt this abortion-on-demand agenda. What that means is what you vote for in your states doesn't matter.
4: Right.
12: The abortion drug is getting mailed in. The only way to make the Dobbs decision that overturned Roe, the only way to make it real, is to ban the abortion drug in the United States of America.
4: And if the FDA did change the policy, a new administration could change it right back.
12: Exactly right. And you and I both know what we have seen since this drug came to America under Bill Clinton is that every Democrat administration makes it easier and easier and easier to get the drug. And why? Because they want more and more and more abortions. And I just want to be clear, we're not talking about contraception here. That's not what this is, whatever your views on that are. That's not this. We're talking about a drug whose sole purpose is to kill an unborn child already in the womb.
4: Yeah.
12: And it's happening all over this country.
4: Erin, I was actually listening to Josh in the hearing today, and I was thinking he must be looking at Aaron's notes.
12: That's literally true.
4: But I was thinking, you know, you've got to have some dynamic dinner time conversations. Honey, pass the salt, and oh, here's a declaration to go with it for life. You know, talk a little bit about, I mean, two of you so immersed into this defense of the unborn. I mean, both of you at the tip of the spear.
16: Sure. So definitely this is something that's super important to us both. We're also legal nerds. I remember one time my sister asked us, we were at dinner, is this really what you talk about? So yes. But we're so thankful, I think especially as parents, at least it's especially for me as a mom, being able to guide and shepherd your own children just reinforces how crucial life is.
4: Everybody should be having these conversations around the dinner table. I mean, these are important fundamental things. This is what Deuteronomy talks about. This is what the Bible talks about, is when you sit down in the way, when you stand up, when you walk, that you talk about these things. It's the application of God's word to the very issues we're facing today. So, John, I mentioned declaration. That's a cue for you.
12: Okay, well, you know what? Since you mentioned it, Tony, we had the privilege Tony and Aaron and I and some other Christian leaders from across the country had the privilege last week to announce a Declaration for Life, and I just happened to bring it with me here. You can see it on the
13: screen. I thought you might have one.
12: The Declaration for Life was written by Christian pastors from across the country on the birthday of America. Here we are, America's 250th anniversary. We thought it was vital that Christians from across the country speak to the importance of life, speak to the principle of life for this country, and call the nation back to a defense of life, and do so on the basis of the gospel of Jesus Christ. And that's what this Declaration for Life does. It says, it affirms that from the gospel we know every single life is valuable. From the gospel we know every single life is made in the image of our Lord Jesus Christ, who went to a cross for every single life. And it also calls on political leaders to take the important steps of protecting the unborn, not just in rhetoric, but in law, including banning the abortion drug.
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20: 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He's a miracle child. 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It's a bright, beautiful day.
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4: Welcome back to This Week on Capitol Hill. I'm Tony Perkins. Well, the midterm elections are now less than 6 weeks away, but for millions of Americans, the issues shaping those elections aren't theoretical. They're showing up at the gas pump and at the grocery store. The war with Iran continues. Gas prices have climbed sharply. And this week, House Speaker Mike Johnson said that while the effort to eliminate Iran's nuclear capabilities has been successful, we've now got to bring that to a resolution. So what does that resolution look like? And with control of Congress at stake in November, what are Republicans hearing from voters as they're back home in their districts? Joining me now for our weekly conversation is House Speaker Mike Johnson, who represents the 4th Congressional District of Louisiana. Mr. Speaker, welcome back to This Week on Capitol Hill.
2: Hey, Tony. Great to be with you, as always.
4: Hey, before we jump into to the issues at hand, as members are back in their districts campaigning, you joined the president with the state dinner for Chinese President Xi Jinping this week at the White House. Tell us about that.
2: Yeah, I'm here in D.C. because I took a break from the campaign trail to come and attend the state dinner. It was an historic one, of course. China is, tries to be a peer-to-peer adversary to the United States. We're the last great superpower on the planet, but they're certainly making a run for that. So the relationship with that country is important. They're obviously a major trading partner to the U.S. But we also have our issues with China. And you and I have discussed many times over the years that the theft of intellectual property, the imprisonment of people, and the violation of basic human rights and religious freedom rights and all the rest are big concerns to us, so many. And we're in a big race with them in the AI race to ensure that we maintain our edge. So all that's very important. The president addressed a lot of those issues with Xi in their private meeting, and then it culminated in the state dinner last night. It was really a beautiful affair. The White House is obviously the best place in the world to do something like that, and we put our best foot forward. I saw our ambassador to China, Ambassador Perdue, this morning on a talk show, and he was addressing these issues, the needs for us to maintain a peace, obviously, with China, and to prevent them from, one of our concerns is they're making a move on Taiwan. All that, comes down to the relationship. So we can have issues with a lot of things that they're doing, we believe, wrongly, and also make sure that U.S. Goods are shipped and imported into China for trade. It's a delicate balance. I think the president's doing a good job with that, and last night was a reflection of it.
4: Should we be talking about those issues in which we have those differences, which are not, they're not insignificant? I mean, issues as human rights, religious freedom, those are things that really made America. Those are the foundational principles of freedom. Are those items that we should be talking about with China?
2: Well, of course. And, we advance our issues and our principles and our policies when we go abroad and when we, are diplomats and through the State Department and that. But when you can bring those foreign and world leaders to the United States and have them on our soil and hear our reports about how well America is doing and how our founding principles are what we celebrate here on the 250th anniversary of the greatest nation in the history of the world, it has an influence. I think Xi, I was watching his face last night as the for the pageantry and all the things that were happening at the White House, and he was duly impressed. Anybody would be. It's a show of American strength and might, and that's really, really important for us. Peace through strength. We have to show strength, and we have to know that our adversaries understand that strength and our willingness to use it if necessary.
4: All right, Mr. Speaker, we're going to be seeing you on the road for the next 6 weeks. In fact, you're getting ready to head out. You're going to be going to California, Maine, Alaska, South Florida. I mean, you're going to be everywhere. What are you expecting to find on the campaign trail?
2: Well, as we've said so many times, as we get closer to the election, we're now less than 40 days out from the most fateful midterm in history, in my view, because we're at this crossroads that we've discussed in a contrast election, contrast between common sense and crazy. I'm so grateful that we're on the side of common sense, and our candidates are, our incumbents are. The entire balance of the House is going to come down to about two dozen seats. You know, we know which ones are deep red. We know which ones are deep blue. So that's the jump ball. So I'll be going to all those districts, have been multiple times. I will do it over the next 6 weeks. We're going to travel nonstop through the election and make sure we leave it all in the field. But what we're hearing out there is that the concerns that Americans have. They're grateful for the strong record that we're running on, all the things we've done to secure the border and restore American energy dominance, cut regulations, the biggest tax cut in U.S. history, more money in everybody's pockets, more jobs, more American manufacturing, reshoring, all those things. Lowest violent crime rate in 126 years, biggest decline in drug cost in 60 years. Those are the things we remind them about that we've done for their families and encouraging them that voters must know you have to keep the team in charge that has the plans to continue on that track. You cannot turn the country over to the insurgent Marxist left. And that's what we're facing. That's the contrast. Our candidates are making that appeal very well, and I think it's going to have the desired effect in now less than 40 days.
4: That transition from common sense versus crazy to common sense versus communism, I mean, as this socialist ideology, this Marxist ideology, as you pointed out, is really has a strong foothold in the Democratic Party. But I'm going to go back to the meeting this week between President Trump and Xi Jinping. Was that that was a perfect opportunity to make that contrast. Was that made? I mean, America, freedom, common sense, which is what built this country. China, communism, still suppressing and repressing its people.
2: Well, that's right. And the communist regimes always suppress the freedom of the people, and that's clear.

0: ask what the real price is. It is your freedom. It will drive costs up. It will ruin the economy. It will make people more dependent upon government. And ultimately, that's the communist ultimate goal, is to have the government in charge of everything, which means you have zero freedom at all. It never, ever works.
1: Yeah, Mr. Speaker, I'm not looking for free things. I'm just looking for freedom.
0: And there you go. I'll put that on a T-shirt.
1: Right, you can put that on there, but a little trademark there at the bottom.
0: There
1: all right,
0: go.
1: Mr. Speaker, always good to see you. Thanks so much for joining us. Be safe on the road, and we look forward to connecting with you next week.
0: Thanks, Tony. Talk to you then.
1: Speaker Mike Johnson heading off onto the campaign trail. 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Stick with us. We'll be back after this.
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2: The Justice Department has, quote, rob, replicate, replace. Acquire American technology, reproduce it in China, and compete against the American companies that developed it. What if the answer is not trade, technology, or military might, but human rights? And the recognition that while a regime can deny the God who gave those rights and repress the worship of him, it cannot forever suppress the heart of man that yearns for liberty. What if the Trump administration took a page from the Reagan playbook on confronting an authoritarian adversary? See, Reagan understood that the Cold War with Russia was not a contest between two weapon systems, but between two views of man. One in which rights belong to the state, and one in which rights preceded the state because they came from God. This reality is highlighted in the movie The Brink of War, based upon the historical record surrounding the October 1986 Reykjavik summit between President Reagan and Soviet leader Mikhail Gorbachev. While movies often take liberties with the facts, the historical record supports the depiction of Reagan making human rights central to his engagement with the Soviet Union. Prior to departing for the summit, Reagan met with human rights advocates at the White House, and he said this, quote, true peace requires respect for human rights and freedom as well as arms control. Peace is not simply an absence of war. It's the presence of justice. Human rights, human freedom are its indispensable elements. These fundamental values and beliefs are matters on which we, as Americans, cannot and will not compromise. Therein lies a lesson for America today. Human rights are not the product of America. They are what produced America. They are not diminished by sharing them. They are like faith. They are multiplied. As Americans, our liberty and freedom becomes more robust and secure when we defend the God-given rights of others. America must be strong militarily, economically, and technologically, but our greatest strength is the truth that exposes the weakness of every totalitarian regime. Our rights come from God, not government. Reagan understood that this was communism's deepest vulnerability. The Chinese Communist Party has the same vulnerability today. China can repress religious freedom, censor speech, imprison dissenters, and deny God. But it cannot forever suppress what God has placed within the heart of every human, the yearning to breathe free. That, my friends, has been this week on Capitol Hill.
3: 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So call now, 855-770-1260. 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
7: Breaking news this hour at Town Hall. I'm Bob Agnew in Washington. People on the Big Island in Hawaii are preparing for a deluge of rain from Hurricane Nolo.
8: Residents of Hawaii's Big Island are bracing for another potentially catastrophic storm as Hurricane Nolo is expected to bring flash flooding and extreme surf while passing south of the islands over the weekend. The island is already saturated from previous storms. Nolo is forecast to intensify into a Category 3 hurricane or stronger on Saturday. Forecasters are warning the island could now see 10 to 15 inches of rain and 50-mile wind gusts. I'm Lisa Dwyer.
7: A new report says El Nino-driven extreme heat could kill nearly 500,000 people around the world by early next year. An analysis from the Climate Impact Lab shows the natural climate pattern, which typically increases global temperature, is fast becoming record-breakingly warm this year. The 2026 midterm campaign heating up. North Carolina was center stage this past week as Vice President J.D. Vance made a trip there to tell the people Democrats have allowed the institution that once protected American citizens fall into disarray.
0: Americans who were finishing school suddenly found themselves competing with 25 million illegal aliens.
7: Ukrainian President Vladimir Zelensky says President Trump approved Ukraine to build Patriot missiles with new agreements achieved this week at the United Nations in New York.
1: Zelensky posted on X with the news days after he met with President Trump at the United Nations General Assembly in New York. He said Trump made a final decision that Ukraine could receive licenses to produce the missiles. Zelensky warned nations at the UN about Russian President Vladimir Putin calling him patient zero as he spreads the infection of war across the world. Elsewhere, Zelensky said Russia has started to focus more on targeting Ukraine's data centers recently. I'm Chris Caraggio.
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9: Volkswagen Group says it is recalling 2.86 million Volkswagen and Audi branded vehicles as a precautionary measure over a screw whose failure could cause a loss of steering. The affected vehicles are Volkswagen Tiguan, Touran, Golf, Golf Variant, and Caddy models built between September 2013 and July 2024, and Audi Q3 models made between October 2017 and May 2024. There have been no known incidents with damage to persons or properties, according to Germany's KBA Motor Vehicle Agency. Keith Peters reporting.
7: Comedian Carrot Top is recovering at home after being discharged from the hospital. People reports the Las Vegas comedian is with family and doing well. Carrot Top, whose real name is Scott Thompson, attempted suicide a week ago, and he was sent to the hospital at that time in critical condition. You'll find breaking news and analysis at townhall.com. The Senate held a hearing this week on men playing in women's sports with all the transgender agenda happening in athletics. And Lainey Armistead is a former college female athlete who was impacted and had her case heard by the Supreme Court, in fact. She shared on Capitol Hill this week how she heard about males competing in girls' sports when she was still a student.
10: During my time there, I started hearing a troubling trend that started with the girls in Connecticut. I started hearing, and I couldn't even believe it was true, that they were losing competitions, that they were being bumped from podiums, and it didn't end in Connecticut. We have girls from all over the United States with similar stories.
7: And a big supporter of the female athletes, Senator Marsha Blackburn of Tennessee, she, along with former and current female athletes affected by the rules changes, also took part in a press conference to denounce Democrat efforts to weaken the protections around women in sports. You'll find more on these stories at townhall.com.
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12: Welcome to another edition of the Sound of the Pacific Northwest. Happy belated birthday, Luciana.
13: Thank you so much.
12: Yes, I know it's been a fantastic week for you. You had so many parties and presents.
13: So much cake.
12: So much cake.
13: Yeah. I'm still having cake.
12: Well, that's the problem when you have five seven parties. Every party consists of one cake.
13: Right.
12: So mathematically, you
13: and
12: end up
13: and then everybody
12: eating...
13: leaves, and they leave me with the cake.
12: I know. I know. So, well, yeah. Well, yeah, it's expected. You know, those days, once a year. It's not that much.
13: Yeah. Now I'm going to have to start losing the 20 pounds I put on for my birthday. Yes.
12: No worry. You're going to gain them again for my birthday.
13: For your birthday.
12: And by the way, I got to apologize. Something silly happened the day of your birthday. We had had so many celebrations before.
13: Yes.
12: That we decided to, you know, keep it low that day.
13: Yes. Because it was a Monday, too. Yeah. My birthday was Monday, September 21st. So I had been celebrating Friday, Saturday, and Sunday. So Monday, I was like, I'm done celebrating.
12: So we agreed on not doing anything special.
13: Mm-hmm.
12: But I went to the gym, and on the way back, I was supposed to pass by the supermarket. And I was like, you know what? It's Monday. It's her birthday. I'm going to make it special. I'm going to buy something for her.
13: Yeah, you got me two orchids. Beautiful orchids.
12: Yeah. So I went to buy the plants, and I bought something else for home, some food. And I went to pay, you know, to those...
13: Because they don't let you leave the supermarkets if you don't pay.
12: Good point. So those self-service machine, when I was paying...
13: I scanned every product.
12: I used our phone number to get the discount.
13: Right.
12: Everything was perfectly done. I was about to pay, and I put my hand in my pocket to get the credit card. And of course, I didn't have it with me.
13: You didn't have anything with you. Not even a driver's license.
12: Nothing. Because I had left my wallet in another jacket. So I was ready to pay. It's not like I can just go and return everything. I mean, I still could do it, but I felt so silly.
13: I would have done that. I would have returned everything, to be honest.
12: You would?
13: Yes.
12: No. I mean, I went through so much stuff just to get in your plants and all the food. So I told the person there to mind just waiting for me because I'm going to call my wife and ask for my wallet so she can bring it to me and then I can pay. The guy was okay. Perfect. But I felt so silly and embarrassed.
13: You should.
12: That I had to call you to bring my wallet to buy your present. So when you came to the supermarket, you saw there
13: I saw Pedro standing next to a cart full of plants.
12: Yeah.
13: And I started laughing because I thought, for revenge, I was just going to grab a few plants and then go and give you your wallet and you were going to have to pay. But it was in such a hurry that I was like, no, it's okay. Then I see that you have your cart full of plants.
12: I know. I had nothing but good intentions. It was going to be a special present because you were not going to expect it. And then I ruined it.
13: I appreciate it. Yeah, Thank you so much. And they really brightened my life. You know, you complain all the time about plants in our house, but they make me happy. And orchids are very special.
12: Well, anyhow, so it's not going to happen again. I'm going to be triple sure that I have the wallet with me next time I buy something, whatever it is.
13: Well, you should have it for driving, yes.
12: Oh, my. Anyhow, who do we have on today's show?
13: Well, today our guest, she believes that arts aren't just a separate school elective. They are an essential part of being human.
12: Mm-hmm.
13: So joining us today, we have Brianna Linden. She is the new executive director of Arts for Learning Northwest. She brings nearly two decades of experience to the role. She's been helping design programs that bring local artists, performances, and free bilingual learning tools straight into our schools. Brianna Linden, welcome to the Sound of the Pacific Northwest.
14: Thank you so much. I'm so happy to be here with you today.
13: What is the mission of Arts for Learning Northwest?
14: Our mission at Arts for Learning Northwest is to connect students, young people, children with diverse arts and creative experiences, and to make the arts abundantly accessible in their schools and their communities. We really envision a world where arts and creativity is essential and valued that way, and it's abundantly accessible to everyone.
12: What kind of arts do kids need to be exposed to?
14: The thing that's awesome about working with artists is there are endless definitions for artists, right? And when you get kids involved, wow, that goes even bigger because kids can imagine things that we've never thought of. So we work in art forms like we have artists that are dancers, that are musicians, that are visual artists that work in clay or drawing or photography. We have theater artists, clowns, and people that do all different kinds of things in between those things as well. Literary artists that are working with words, But art can be so many different things. It's a way of expressing ourselves and our ideas.
13: But why is it so important that we incorporate art in schools?
14: I don't know what it was like when you all went to school, but when I went to school...
13: that was a long time ago. I don't think I remember.
12: I don't think they would let a clown.
14: There were no clowns.
12: No.
13: I'm pretty sure you were the clown, clown.
14: Sounds like it. And, you know, you may have had an artist come in and see your specific talents. That's part of what's so cool about when artists come into schools. Sometimes kids that haven't had a chance to shine suddenly see someone that's like, oh, I get you. Mm-hmm. And I'm going to give you an opportunity to really express yourself and those talents that you have, whether it's banging on the desk, which I have seen kids do, or clowning around. There actually is a positive expression for that as well. So when I was a kid, art was part of my school. I had art classes, I had music, I learned recorder. We're really working to make sure that kids get the full range of artistic experiences, whether that's working with an artist to learn a skill, or whether that's infusing the arts into subject matter that kids are already learning, like math or science or history. You can use the arts to make those subject matters even more interesting and compelling for kids.
12: You are 100% correct. Seriously, I remember the music class, and we had a great teacher. Who doesn't remember the music teacher? Right. And she would let us sing, and she would let me play at that time an instrument, percussive instrument, and it molded me into being a drummer today. I remember being five, six, 7 years old playing this instrument, and now I love playing drums. I play every day.
14: Do you play drums?
12: No, every single day of my life. Yeah. So again, you are absolutely correct. It molds you into something that you might in the future, you know, enjoy forever.
14: That's right. And I love that you told that story, because I have not yet talked to a person where I talk about the arts and they don't have a story about a foundational experience when they were a child, a music teacher, an artist, some kind of arts experience that really set them on a course for life, whether they become a musician or whether they just have a creative way of looking at the world as an engineer. Mm-hmm. Artists are really essential to help us think about things in new ways. And you probably learned a lot of rigor and discipline from your music teacher, didn't you?
12: Yes, as a matter of fact, I did.
13: That's where you get it from, huh?
12: Well, yeah, but actually I learned also that sometimes you do whatever you can.
13: You mentioned that you incorporate the arts in subjects like math or history. How do you do that?
14: We have a program called the Right Brain Initiative that's an arts integration program that's really focused on changing school culture to infuse the arts into everything that teachers do. So our teaching artists are trained to learn how to think about the big ideas in their art form and how those can connect with other ideas. So for example, someone who is a visual artist might think, you know, part of visual art is really slowing down and noticing things. Well, gosh, that's the same thing we do when we're looking in science. We're looking really closely at a flower or at something out in the natural world. So I can use my art form to help kids explore their science curriculum. Or there's a dancer that dances the water system. So kids use their bodies to explore that act of condensation and evaporation. Wow. And it goes very deeply into them because they're using their bodies to really explore those ideas.
13: This is the beginning of the new school year. So how is Arts for Learning Northwest kicking things off in classrooms this fall?
14: There are schools that have artists in them already. A lot of schools like to start with performances so that kids get really excited by seeing maybe, we actually have a magician that goes out into schools, and we have dancers and drummers that can get kids really excited.
12: So how all these experiences would change a school's culture?
14: I really believe that there is so much possibility for change based in joy and based in play. Mm-hmm. People want to do more of something that feels fun and good, and that's what our artists are really experts in.
12: But now we're dealing with something relatively new, which is the after COVID society, in which many kids isolated themselves. How can we reconcile that idea of kids being completely isolated to now being part of this integral arts culture that actually tried to bond them together?
14: That's right. Within the arts are those ways of connecting and all of those kind of big skills that kids need to be able to be in community together. We were all isolated. Mm-hmm. Now we're all together. And when you are working collaboratively with other kids to make a dance or to do drumming together or to do collaborative visual art, you really have to learn how to be together, and it's fun. So we actually have one program that we really focused on kind of those social and emotional skills that kids need to build to be in school and just, you know, to be human, to be out in the world together like we'll all be. We called Arts, Care, and Connection. We worked with the Oregon Department of Education mm-hmm. to develop more than almost 100 free videos, lessons made by Oregon artists. So these are lessons in dance, in theater, in visual art, and in music that help kids grapple with things like how to collaborate or how to share pieces of their identity. What do they want to share and say about themselves? We worked really hard to make sure that we had a really diverse representation of Oregon artists. So you can actually go to our website and check this out. It's absolutely free for anybody. So you can go to Arts for Learning Northwest, click on Programs, and then click on Arts, Care, and Connection, and you'll have access to the full video library. And so you can go there, do these videos, and have a lot of fun, but also explore ideas that you're talking about how do we work together to learn.
13: With COVID, we started discovering that some kids are having some mental health issues, also brought about by social media. How do your programs support students' mental health?
14: You know, part of what happened, I think, in COVID is kids didn't learn how to be socially, right? And so there was a kid who the teacher kind of pulled me aside and said, I was watching an artist, but the teacher pulled me aside and said, you know, this kid is a bit of a troublemaker and has trouble kind of focusing. And the artist was just like, I got it, don't worry about it. And as soon as the kid kind of started getting squirrely, the artist, who was a drummer, said, oh man, you totally got this. Come up here and you're going to be my co-leader. Mm-hmm. And saw that that kid's enthusiasm and inability to kind of sit still was actually that kid needed to be engaged in a different way. Mm-hmm. And that kid just absolutely beamed. And at the end of the residency, the teacher said, you know, I've never seen that kid that way. I really appreciate that you all came in because I got to experience my student in a different way. And drumming really helped him learn how to work with other people because he tends to be such a clown that it's hard to get him to focus. But he saw when he focused and he got to make something with his classmates how incredible and important that was. So she's actually finding it easier for him to focus on other areas that he's learning.
12: Give any kid pots to bang.
14: Yeah. Right. Absolutely. No. You should go to Arts, Care, and Connection, the lesson library, and some of our teaching artists called Unit Sozu have a lesson, and in it they actually teach drumming with whatever you happen to have on hand, because part of what we learned from COVID is how to make something out of nothing. Mm-hmm. And so they teach kids, hey, if you've got chopsticks, if you've got sticks, if you've got forks, if you've got an empty Kleenex box, if you've got an empty plastic container, you can make a drum. And they teach kids how to do some basic taiko drumming with anything you can find in your home. Part of us building Arts, Care, and Connection was because the Department of Education did a survey called the RAP survey, and they discovered, and this won't surprise you, and it certainly didn't surprise us, although it's really sad, is that kids in rural Oregon or in historically underserved communities have no access to the arts. Mm-hmm. And so we made this lesson library so that a kid that is growing up without much, possibly in poverty, would be able to go in and do some art.
13: I heard about something called Run for the Arts fundraiser. Can we talk about that?
14: Well, I am the relatively new executive director for Arts for Learning Northwest. And although I've been with this organization for the last 17 years, I was one of the founding leadership for our program, the Right Brain Initiative. And then I was the programs director here. And then I was a consultant that helped develop a couple programs, the Teaching Artist Studio and Arts, Care, and Connection, which I mentioned. But I've actually been involved with Arts for Learning Northwest since I was a kid when I ran for the arts. So Run for the Arts is a program that we've had that is a fundraiser for schools to have a jogathon or a dance-a-thon and raise money so that their schools can have arts programming. So when I was a kid, I went to Boyce Elliott here in Portland and ran for the arts. And then as students, we actually got to vote on the artists that we had come into our school. And we had Obo Adi, who was a drummer, yet again, Pedro. A drummer that had a huge effect on me, because when that African drumming filled our auditorium, it went right into your body. I can still remember what that felt like. And we are actually very lucky at Arts for Learning because Obo has passed on. He worked with us for many, many years. He's an amazing man. But his son, Alex Adi, is on our roster doing drumming still. So we have the generations of West African drumming on our roster. So we've actually paused Run for the Arts for this year. We, as you can imagine, it was hard to organize a jogathon during COVID, and we haven't quite recovered from figuring that one out yet. We'll keep noodling on it. But that was my first entry to Arts for Learning Northwest.
13: But that's super cool that you were a kid and you were already involved in this. And look at you now, executive director. How does it feel to actually get to the top of the mountain, basically?
14: Well, you know, I think a lot about how the arts were so fundamental to me all throughout my life. I ran for the arts. I also was a very, very shy child. I actually got scared to say anything out loud in class. And I was really lucky that I had a teacher that thought of a different way for me to engage. She let me draw my answers instead of speak them. And I think that helped me see that the arts can open up things for kids that allow them to be able to show up and be themselves, even when things are hard. And then later, I got my fine arts degree, and I was around all these artists, and I think artists think about the world in such interesting and exciting ideas. So when I was executive director at Blue Sky Gallery, the Right Brain Initiative was just starting to be visioned, and this was a response to, in Oregon, we had a measure called Measure 5 that passed in 1992 that gutted arts funding in Oregon. This was all the way to 2008. We've been trying to figure out a solution to bring the arts back into schools, and that's what Right Brain was really focused on, is finding an equitable way to bring arts back for kids. I'm going to be honest, we're still struggling with that. It's really hard to, as you said, Pedro, you know, it's not just food. I think when schools are looking at learning loss around math and English language arts, they think, well, we really need to focus on this rather than the arts. You know, look at what COVID did for learning for kids. I just think the arts make those subject matters so much more engaging. And really, all of the research shows as well that when kids are involved with arts learning, the attrition levels go down. So kids come to school more. That's not surprising to me. They learn subject matter and it sticks. And so we're just going to keep working on trying to figure out how to infuse the arts into every child's life.
12: Now, we're talking about the kids, and we see how beneficial this is for the kids. But what about the teachers? Because we don't mention how the teachers react towards art.
13: Are the teachers going like, do I get the clown again?
14: I mean, sometimes I have to be honest, because a lot of us have what I call art scars. Like, you know, you did something and it was really hard when you were a kid. Maybe you drew something and people were like, oh, that looks terrible. And so you carry that with you your whole life. I am a visual artist. And so when someone's like, okay, now we're going to dance, I'm like, oh no, I don't have good rhythm, but I will try. And I always end up having fun. So I think part of what we're talking about when we talk to teachers is kids are coming in with a learner's mindset. They're brand new to all of this. Mm-hmm. And sometimes the arts offer that to us as well. If we enter with a learner's mindset, hey, I'm going to try this out and see what it's like, we think about doing things in a different kind of a way. So I think sometimes teachers are excited and sometimes they're a little bit nervous, but I have yet to have a teacher get to the end and not be like, oh, that was super fun. I'm glad we did that.
13: Right. Because in a way, it enhances their curriculum.
14: You know, that's such a good point, and it makes me think of a story. I do a lot of professional development for teachers, and I'm a teaching artist as well. So I do a lesson where I look at an image with teachers, and we just spend a lot of time noticing what we see. Well, this particular image was an image of a delta, so it's a river from above, and it looks really similar to, like, your veins or to tree branches. So we spend a lot of time just looking at a slightly abstract photograph. This teacher took that, and I went and saw her in her classroom, and she asked the question that I had never thought to ask. She said, why do you think those things are alike? And I have to tell you, I hadn't thought that before. I just noticed that they were alike and thought it was cool. So kids really started grappling with, why would a tree branch, a river delta, and the veins in our bodies be the same? And they realized it was for carrying liquid from one place to another. And I thought, gosh, this is so cool when you get to see someone that has a classroom approach combined with an artistic approach, because you get to go to all kinds of places that you wouldn't have otherwise. So that was a big lesson for me.
13: Wow. Now, for this year, for this school year, what are your biggest goals for the kids and the artists that you serve?
14: I mean, my big goal always is to have abundant access to the arts for everyone. We are expanding our Arts Care and Connection program this year and working with partners across Oregon to get that infused into communities. We also, in addition to serving Oregon, we serve Southwest Washington. So we are looking for partnerships with schools in Southwest Washington to continue our programming kind of growth out in those areas. And we're doing some really cool training with our teaching artists this year, and some partnerships with other people. I really believe that we can do a lot more when we partner with other organizations that are doing great work. So we have some friends called Kinship Teaching Artists that are doing some professional development with us. We're excited about that. But mostly we're excited about the expansion of our arts programs in places like Corbett School District is a small school district outside of Portland towards the Columbia River Gorge. They had not been working with us for a few years, you know, due to COVID and budget cuts, but they are coming back to Right Brain this year, and we're going to be able to serve all of the kids in their entire K-8 communities. So we're really looking forward to that.
13: So if we have parents or teachers listening right now and they would want these programs in their schools, yeah, what is the best way to get involved?
14: Oh my gosh, go to our website. There's all kinds of stuff on there about our programs, those free lessons. If you want to look at those, you can contact us. But we would love if you told your school's parents and teachers, we'd love to have arts education in our schools. Contact us. We'll help you figure that out. We are always looking for funding to help support schools. And we have a lot of materials that we can share that can help you advocate for arts in your school.
12: I know these parents want their kids to be involved with arts, but they also want to help you. And how can we help you?
14: Gosh, we don't have any, unfortunately, we don't have any volunteer opportunities right now. I would love to share those with you. So I think the best way is just to advocate for the arts or get in touch with us and let us help you do that.
13: Oh, that, I like that.
12: My final question, Brianna, I mean, you are right now the executive director of a place that you just started as a kid working with.
13: Basically.
12: So now, I mean, I understand that the most important goal in your life right now is to focus on this, and you want this to succeed more than ever before. But besides that, what is that thing that you want to accomplish in your life after just accomplishing something that huge?
14: You know, I'm a mom, and so... one of the things that I love, it doesn't even feel like an accomplishment. It's a daily lived experience of watching two people grow into themselves. So I'm going to keep accomplishing that beautiful task of watching my children develop and grow. And the other thing I'm thinking about a lot is I really believe that we have to lead organizations in the way that we are living as people. And so I'm trying to live my life with gratitude and with generosity. And so that's my goal, to keep doing that.
13: That is really awesome. If you just tuned in, we are talking to Brianna Linden. She is the new executive director of Arts for Learning Northwest. And we would like to send our listeners to our website one more time. That website is...
14: artsforlearningnorthwest.org.
13: Thank you so much, Brianna.
14: Thank you so much. Really appreciate talking with you today.
15: Thank you so much for listening to The Sound of the Pacific Northwest. We hope to see you back next week. This is The Sound of the Pacific Northwest, a weekly show that keeps you connected to the issues and resources in your community, with your hosts, Pedro and Luciana.
12: Welcome to another edition of The Sound of the Pacific Northwest. Happy belated birthday, Lucina.
13: Thank you so much.
12: Yes, I know it's been a fantastic week for you. You had so many parties and presents.
13: So much cake.
12: Yeah.
13: I'm still having cake.
12: Well, that's the problem when you have five, six, seven parties. Every party consists of one cake.
13: Right.
12: So mathematically, you
13: end
12: up eating.
13: And everybody leaves, and they leave me with the cake.
12: I know. So, it's expected. You know, those days, once a year, it's not that much.
13: Yeah. Now I'm going to have to start losing the 20 pounds I put on for my birthday, yes.
12: No worry, you're going to gain them again for my birthday.
13: For your birthday.
12: And by the way, I got to apologize. Something silly happened the day of your birthday. We had so many celebrations before.
13: Yes.
12: That we decided to, you know, keep it low that day.
13: Yes. Because it was a Monday, too. Yeah. My birthday was Monday, September 21st. So I had been celebrating Friday, Saturday, and Sunday. So Monday I was like, I'm done celebrating.
12: So we agreed on not doing anything special.
13: Mm-hmm.
12: But I went to the gym, and on the way back, I was supposed to pass by the supermarket. And I was like, you know what? It's Monday. It's her birthday. I'm going to make it special. I'm going to buy something for her.
13: Yeah, you got me two orchids. Beautiful orchids.
12: Yeah. So I went to buy the plants, and I bought something else for home, some food. And I went to pay, you know, to those...
13: Because they don't let you leave the supermarkets if you don't pay.
12: Good point. So those self-service machine, when I was paying, I scanned every product. I used our phone number to get the discount.
13: Right.
12: Everything was perfectly done. I was about to pay, and I put my hand in my pocket to get the credit card. And of course, I didn't have it with me.
13: You didn't have anything with you. Not even a driver's license.
12: Nothing. Because I had left my wallet in another jacket. So I was ready to pay. It's not like I can just go and return everything. I mean, I still could do it, but I felt so silly.
13: I would have done that. I would have returned everything, to be honest.
12: You would?
13: Yes.
12: No. I mean, I went through so much stuff just to get in your plants and all the food. So I told the person there, do you mind just waiting for me because I'm going to call my wife and ask for my wallet so she can bring it to me and then I can pay. The guy was okay. She, oh, perfect. But I felt so silly and embarrassed.
13: You
12: that,
13: should.
12: That I had to call you to bring my wallet to buy your present. So when you came to the supermarket, you saw there
13: I saw Pedro standing next to a cart full of plants.
12: Yeah.
13: And I started laughing because I thought, for revenge, I was just going to grab a few plants and then go and give you your wallet and you are going to have to pay. But it was in such a hurry that I was like, no, it's okay. Then I see that you have your cart full of plants.
12: I know. I had nothing but good intentions. It was going to be a special present because you were not going to expect it. And then I ruined it.
13: I appreciate it. Yeah, Thank you so much. And they really brightened my life. You know, you complain all the time about plants in our house, but they make me happy. And orchids are very special.
12: Well, anyhow, so it's not going to happen again. I'm going to be triple sure that I have the wallet with me next time I buy something, whatever it is.
13: Well, you should have it for driving. Yes.
12: Oh, my. Anyhow, who do we have on today's show?
13: Well, today our guest, she...
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23: You know, Ronald Reagan believed self-government required something that government could never replace, responsibility in the hands of the people. In his 1981 inaugural address, Reagan warned against the idea that America had become too complicated to be governed by its citizens. Reagan asked, "If no one among us is capable of governing himself, then who among us has the capacity to govern someone else?" For Reagan, limited government was not about having no government. It was about remembering where responsibility begins, with individuals, families, communities, and the people themselves. Because when government assumes every responsibility, citizens gradually surrender their own. Self-government asks more of us than dependence ever will. And freedom requires a people willing to govern themselves before asking government to do it for them.
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5: An awareness and they set a moral example whereby even people who wanted tougher immigration enforcement looked at that and said, well, no, we didn't mean that. That's not what we were talking about. And so that's a recent example that we've seen of the power of the citizenry.
24: Okay. All right. Now let's just pass the barf bag here. 2011, Frontline PBS documentary came out, not exactly right wing, called Lost in Detention, about the policies and activities that took place during the administration that Luis Gutierrez referred to as Deporter-in-Chief, number 34.
25: Tonight on Frontline, as a candidate, he promised to fix the immigration system.
26: The system just isn't working, and we need to change it.
25: As president, Obama cracked down hard.
27: What did he give us? 1 million people have been deported.
25: Frontline, the investigative reporting workshop, and correspondent Maria Hinojosa investigate Obama's tough immigration enforcement.
28: Hasn't the president ended up enacting the Republican agenda?
29: What the president is doing is enforcing the law of the land.
25: Examining his promise to deport hardened criminals.
30: 1,000 murderers, 6,000 sex offenders, 45,000 serious drug violators.
25: While critics say the program has swept up thousands of immigrants with no criminal record.
31: A mother who had a broken taillight being separated, maybe forever, from her children?
32: They don't understand how their mother could have been thrown out of the country.
25: And investigating conditions in the vast network of immigrant detention centers.
33: Women harassed for sexual favors. Guards taking detainees and beating them, running them down like they were animals.
25: Tonight, how the politics of immigration are lost in detention.
24: Again, this is 2011.
28: These are the front lines of a new immigration crackdown in America. Federal officers from ICE, Immigration and Customs Enforcement, on their way to arrest some of the millions of immigrants who are in the country illegally.
34: First target, guys, he's got conviction of hit and run. Also, he's got DUIs. He's a final order. He goes to work between 6:30 and 7 o'clock. Any questions?
28: These so-called fugitive operations are part of an immigration enforcement offensive.
34: I'm pretty sure the guy's going to be here.
28: That has reached historic levels under the Obama administration.
34: The team's been doing surveillance on this house for the last few days.
35: Target's house is right here on my right side. Target's right here.
28: This year, about 400,000 undocumented immigrants will be detained and deported, totaling more than 1 million since Obama took office.
24: Okay, and the point here is that anything and everything that you want to say about the quote-unquote cruelty of deporting illegal aliens happened under the Obama administration. And he didn't have to deal with an administration that allowed anywhere from 12 to 20 million illegal aliens, depending upon who you ask, into the country by design, on purpose. Did anybody refer to Barack Obama as a fascist and a Nazi and Gestapo and a Hitler? I think not. 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
3: AAA 971 SAG 888-971-7243. I am Larry Elder. We are Salem News Channel. I think I might have been able to crack the code of what Barack Obama was saying. Let's try this again, number 46.
0: The moral challenges that we face right now.
3: Mm-hmm.
0: We have big policy challenges.
3: Okay, we do.
0: AI is a big policy challenge.
3: Huge.
0: We need to get
3: AI,
0: right.
3: Huge.
0: Climate
3: huge.
0: Change is still a big policy
3: climate change,
0: challenge
3: big,
0: we need to get right.
3: Big.
0: Income inequality.
3: Income
0: wealth inequality.
3: Yes.
0: And making the economic system work for everyone, not just a few, is still a big priority.
3: Absolutely. Yeah.
0: But underlying all that, I think there is a... What people are starved for at the moment
3: starved
0: is
3: for?
0: The ability to tell a moral and ethical story about
3: we're
0: how
3: starved we're for the ability to tell a moral world. And ethical story.
0: And
3: okay.
0: And
3: yeah.
0: I think one of the mistakes that I'll just say Democrats
3: okay.
0: and some on the left made for mm-hmm. a while was making everything mechanical and instrumental.
3: And
0: materialistic
3: about
0: tax
3: about
0: policy
3: plastic?
0: And earned income tax credits. Yeah. All that stuff is important, but there's an
3: underlying
0: moral foundation to how do we see each other and treat each other that it so often came out of the church or...
3: Mm-hmm.

0: the synagogue or temple or mosque,
1: right.
0: religious traditions, and and
1: attention
0: not everybody participates in organized religion in those same ways, but the essential questions around that, our leaders have to be able to speak that language in a serious way.
1: Speak that language.
0: In an earnest way.
1: Right. In a serious, earnest way. In other words, boom shagalaga, boom shagalaga, shagalaga boom boom boom shagalaga. Supercalifragilistic, expialidocious, special orders do not upset us. Bop bop a loom bam, blam bam boom, tutti frutti, oh Rudy. Judge Judy puts it this way, number 63.
2: And another iconic figure of television, Judge Judy Shineland, is celebrating the 30th anniversary of her TV series, Judge Judy, where she was never shy about doling out her opinions. And in a recent interview with USA Today, she gave her verdict on America's political climate. Watch.
3: I have a house. And I have a home. I consider America my home. America has been good to me. We are a capitalist country that revered excellence, that revered entrepreneurship, that revered all the things that made us great. If you don't like this country, go somewhere else. Don't come to the greatest country in the world, the most successful country in the world, and say, I want to change it. There are other countries that are the something else.
1: So that's the moral story that she just told. I'm Larry Elder.
4: What can I say? Mamba out. The mic has been dropped all across America.
5: 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Put down the mic.
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13: News this hour from Town Hall, I'm Mary Rose. The fight over non-citizen voting just moved at the high court. Willie Nelson has the details.
14: The Supreme Court has cleared the Trump administration to use a federal citizenship check system on voter rolls ahead of November. The saved database was blocked by a lower court. The justices paused that order, a temporary win for President Trump's push to stop non-citizen voting. States can use a tool to verify citizenship. The larger case is still alive. Willie Nelson, The White House.
13: Ukrainian President Zelensky says President Trump approved Ukraine to build Patriot missiles with concrete agreements between Kyiv and Washington.
12: Zelensky posted on X with the news days after he met with President Trump at the United Nations General Assembly in New York. He said Trump made a final decision that Ukraine could receive licenses to produce the missiles. Zelensky warned nations at the UN about Russian President Vladimir Putin calling him patient zero as he spreads the infection of war across the world. Elsewhere, Zelensky said Russia has started to focus more on targeting Ukraine's data centers recently. I'm Chris Caraggio.
13: Chinese President Xi Jinping returned to Beijing following his state visit to Washington, D.C. He held meetings with President Trump over the last 2 days to discuss a range of topics, including trade and artificial intelligence. In a post on Truth Social this afternoon, the president said Xi's visit was one of friendship, strength, and success for both China and the USA. The president added he will visit Xi in China in November. The president of Iran says he wants a deal with the U.S. before November's midterms. Iranian president spoke to reporters at the U.N. on Thursday, and he said he would like the U.S. to return to the memorandum of understanding that was signed in June before the upcoming elections. More on these stories at townhall.com.
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13: Microsoft co-founder Bill Gates says Congress needs to regulate the development of artificial intelligence. In an NBC Meet the Press interview set to air Sunday, Gates said that no one thinks self-regulation is enough.
17: You need law enforcement and the politicians to get into the discussion about what safeguards and monitoring look like. And that has to be a required thing.
13: Several other big names in the AI industry have made similar claims, warning that the current pace of AI development could have dangerous consequences. Gates said safeguards and monitoring could be put into place without dramatically slowing development. Getting more REM sleep may do more than improve memory. A new study in PLOS Medicine found more REM sleep is linked to a lower risk of 83 diseases, including heart failure, dementia, and Parkinson's. Breaking news, townhall.com. Wall Street closed higher to wrap up a positive week.
18: Stocks rallied as oil prices eased and treasury yields pulled back. A surge in technology shares, including Microsoft and Meta Platforms, added lift to markets as all three major indexes posted weekly gains. At the closing bell, the Dow Jones Industrial Average gained 478 points to 51,828. The S&P 500 added 39 points to 7743. The NASDAQ rose 129 points to 2768. I'm Levon Putney.
13: Consumer sentiment hit a four-month low in September. The University of Michigan's final reading for the month fell on concerns over high prices and worries about the economy. The survey noted declines across most age and income groups. Year-ahead inflation expectations rose to 4.6%, which is a significant jump from before the Iran conflict began in February. More on these stories at townhall.com.
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25: Hey, everybody. Welcome to the Nation. That's Barbecue Nation. I'm JT, along with my co-host, co-pilot, and co-conspirator, Leanne Whippin. Along with Camaro Dave and Commander Chris, they're lurking about somewhere, and we're coming to you from the Turn It, Don't Burn It studios here in the Portland, Oregon area. 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Well, if you're into competitive barbecue or just high-quality barbecue and high-quality barbecue equipment, you probably recognize this name, Old Hickory Pits. That's O-L-E. And we've got the founder here, David Knight, with us today. And what an honor it is to talk to David. David, welcome to the show.
26: Well, thank you so much for the invitation.
25: That's not...
27: You know what? You forgot something. I didn't hear you say restaurants. My first Wood Chicks restaurant I had in Old Hickory Inn.
26: There you go.
25: Yeah.
27: I had the big boy here in Florida, too. Restaurants, too, not just competitions, right?
25: Right. That's my error, my bad. Let's get this out of the way first, and we'll talk about all kinds of things about Old Hickory, but what was your inspiration to actually start this? I mean, you just walk down the street one day and go, man, I'm going to make some really high-end smokers and grills and stuff, and that was it? Or what prompted you?
26: Oh, no, that'd be way, way too simple. Yeah. This actually started when I was in the first grade. I grew up in the little town of Poplar Bluff in southeast Missouri, and went to Mark Twain School, and lo and behold, I met a friend in first grade whose family had a barbecue restaurant. And so it was a regular stopping spot for me after school to go by the barbecue restaurant. I was always just mesmerized by the whole process and so forth. So then many, many years later, decided going into business. That's the business I decided to go into.
25: Wow. Had you had any experience besides on the consumer side of things?
26: No, not really. Basically just be hanging around the restaurant as a child. But the boy I met in the first grade became a lifelong friend. And in fact, he just passed away a few years ago. But he was not only a friend, but he was also a mentor on barbecue. And his whole family, they were all very nice about sharing ideas and so forth.
25: Wow. First grade, huh?
26: Yeah, so that's back then we still had the stone tablets, you know.
25: Yeah. little chisel action there.
26: Oh man, homework! You carry that stuff home, it'd be worn out.
25: Well, that's kind of an interesting statement to me, and because and Leanne's been through this. If you do television shows and at the end of the competition or whatever you're doing, and they come up and some producer sticks a mic in your face and says, well, how does it feel, or what does it mean to you to win the, the oven mitt competition in Belle Fouche or something? And they want you to say, oh, it'd mean the world to me. But you're the one actual person I've heard that said, I started in first grade, and I believe you. So that's a good thing.
26: That's good to know. I got some credibility here.
25: You got some credibility. So were you a success straight out of the gate?
26: Well,
25: I don't mean first grade in the stone tablets. I mean,
26: okay. Well, my first barbecue restaurant was a success. And so right out of the gate, I guess, with some good tutelage from my friends and a lot of hard work and so forth, I opened a restaurant here in Cape Girardeau, Missouri. And it's right on the Mississippi River. It's called Port Cape Girardeau. And It's in a historic building. It was built back in the 1800s. And so to put barbecue into it, I had to come up with a method, and there was no technology whatsoever in 1974 when I opened. So a choice was to build a brick pit or use a barrel. And this was a beautiful building. It had three stories high and arch windows and made out of brick. And so it was an easy choice to say, I'll build a brick pit there. And so it was kind of a guess by guess and by golly kind of thing, designing. And it had one really dangerous flaw. I had to put a damper in the flue. It was three stories high. And so when you're cooking a lot of meat and it's going up an 18-inch diameter flue three stories high, it can really get out of a handle fast. And the third time the Cape Girardeau Fire Department came to put the restaurant out, it dawned on me that there probably should be a better way.
12: Yeah.
26: So that started a long journey to find out better ways of doing it.
25: Well, but I think that experience, you know, cooking in a brick pit or whatever experience you had just besides eating barbecue probably helped you build that. And I don't mean physically, but mentally in your design, in your mind, I would think.
26: Right.
25: Yeah. Well, you're lucky. I mean, to have your first restaurant as a success, that's a tough gig.
26: Yeah. The odds generally about 4-1 on being a successful right out of the chute.
25: Yeah.
26: So it's a risky business, really, to start.
25: I've had a little bit of experience. Leanne's had a lot of experience in it. And I'll put it this way. I'm glad I do what I do these days and
26: yes.
25: I'm not in the restaurant business anymore.
27: So when did you get into pit manufacturing then?
26: That was several years later. It evolved over a period of years. And a lot of trial and error, try this, try that. And eventually started making pits that people liked, and grew from there.
25: Now, we had Meathead from Amazing Ribs on last week. He's a frequent contributor to the show, and they have an article on the AmazingRibs.com website about not all stainless steel is the same. How did you go through the trial and error to select what product and what grades and things that you use?
26: Okay. Well, we're not getting too far out into the weeds. Let me explain that there are different gauges and different types of stainless steel. But for food service, generally 304 is okay. Now, we do use 316L stainless steel for the ones that we put on the Carnival Cruise Line, because they have to be marine grade stainless steel.
25: Mm-hmm.
26: That so it's a really much more pricey product than the 304 stainless that we use on our other regular pits for, you know, the non marine use.
25: Yeah. Well, with I have a little experience on the ocean, and it's hard on any product, marine areas. You know,
26: right?
25: If you get in some of those big ships and you look around, it'd probably scare you to see how much rust and pitting there is sometimes. But that's a good thing. Did you start out as just building a home product and then, you know, expand into more commercial or competition grade?
26: No, it was for the first 30 years, it was all commercial stuff. You know, basically what I was doing was trying to create for my own business. And then it just happened to go from there that other people were having the same fire problem I was having and went on from there.
25: I see a couple of hard hats in the back on your filing cabinet there.
26: Yeah, that's one of those is for a casino that I built here in Cape Girardeau. Back then, it was the Isle of Capri, and it's been sold two, three times since now, and that's owned by Century Casino. It's just two blocks from the office here. But anyway, that's the hard hats.
25: I get it. That's I only have either cowboy hats or golf hats anymore. So, and I've never seen Leanne wear a hat. So
27: I might be in the snow next week.
26: One of those toboggan type hats.
25: Yeah.
26: Kansas City.
25: I'll get her one of those from Grumpy Old Men, Walter Matthau hats with the little flaps on the ears. Oh, yeah. I think she would look good on that. How have your home units, if it as it were, David, we got a couple minutes left before we go to break here. How have they evolved? And I know that's probably a long story, but
26: yes,
25: get us started with that, and then we'll pick it up on the next segment, too.
26: All right. Yes, this, the small the challenge was to get it in a configuration that didn't take up too much room. So actually, I wound up spending many years to do it. I did it actually at the urging of a friend of mine who just passed away this last year, Mike Mills. Mm-hmm. He kept saying, you're going to have to make a backyard model. You need all these big pits. There's more backyards than there are restaurants. And honestly, it took longer to do that than anything. And we've got two ways that we do them. We have small ones that are like our big pits have gas burners that fire the wood up to temperature automatically, or we have ones that are strictly charcoal and wood fired and so forth. Basically the same technology, just in different ways of starting the fire.
25: Okay, we're going to talk about that. We're going to take a break here on Barbecue Nation. We're going to be back with David Knight, the founder of OLE, that's OLE, Hickory Pits. And when you talk about me, I'm OLD on that. So Leanne and I and David will be back right after this. Stay with us.
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3: You know, Ronald Reagan believed self-government required something that government could never replace, responsibility in the hands of the people. In his 1981 inaugural address, Reagan warned against the idea that America had become too complicated to be governed by its citizens. Reagan asked, "If no one among us is capable of governing himself, then who among us has the capacity to govern someone else?" For Reagan, limited government was not about having no government. It was about remembering where responsibility begins, with individuals, families, communities, and the people themselves. Because when government assumes every responsibility, citizens gradually surrender their own. Self-government asks more of us than dependence ever will. And freedom requires a people willing to govern themselves before asking government to do it for them.
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25: Welcome back to Barbecue Nation on the USA Radio Networks. I'm JT, along with our cover girl, Deanne Whippet. That's good girl. Nice job.
27: Thank you.
25: Nice job. Awesome. David, if you're really nice, maybe I can get her to autograph the cover of Barbecue News and send you that.
26: Wonderful. Yes, that was really, she was on the cover of that magazine this month.
25: Yeah.
26: Yes.
25: If you want to email us, just go to barbecuenationjt.com and you can email us for our Facebook, Twitter, and all that. We have the show accounts, and then Leanne and I have separate accounts. And so you can find us out there. So I wanted you to explain the convecture technology to us in an overview. You don't have to get down to the minutia, but what does that mean and how did you come up with it?
26: Okay. The answer to the second question first, it came up the same way we do everything, trial and error, and what worked and so forth and not. So, basically what it's all about is moving the heat and smoke in a way that continually is recycled and that, or at least, spends as much time in the cooking chamber as possible without being drawn out through the flues. And so it's a fine tuning of airflow and motion and that to, and of course separating the fire from the meat so that it doesn't catch on fire.
25: Does it go in a, and this is just really a question for me, I guess, but does the, from the heat source, does it then go in a clockwise or a counterclockwise? And is there a fan to push it out or how does that work?
26: All of those are yeses.
25: Okay.
26: So it does go in a clockwise and counterclockwise. And so just to draw you a picture, imagine, if you will, the firebox underneath the where the meat is, the cooking chamber.
25: Sure.
26: But it's separated with baffles and insulation, so forth, so that it doesn't wind up catching on fire like the old styles used to. So then the heat comes up the back of it and then comes up to a curved top, and that helps keep the pattern of airflow in a manageable sense. So then it comes up the back across the top and then down inside the cooking chamber in the front by the doors. And then fans then power surge it or boost it, if you will, to accelerate it and keep it moved in this circular direction.
25: Okay. So when you were creating this, how many, I don't know what you used as a test product, whether it was racks of ribs or a pork butt or just a,
7: you know, a little piece of meat or whatever. Yeah. But how much of how many, whatever you use for a test product, how many of those did you kind of burn up before you got it?
26: Well, I'm going to be honest with you and tell you not very many.
7: Good.
26: Because by that time, I knew that we had to have the temperature, even temperature. And then, as Leanne can tell you, it's all about low and slow cooking. Right. Barbecue is a slow process, and it's not like grilling where the meat's directly over the heat source.
7: Right.
26: And so forth. So it was more just fine-tuning the airflows and so forth, but not to the point where we were burning up meat.
27: What's the difference between your technology and convection? Because it sounds like it's kind of the same.
26: Yes. The convection is a generic term, meaning that it is moving air. So the similarity is that mine moves it, moves the air, the heat and the smoke, but it does it in a unique way because okay. It's for barbecue and the fact that we're using live fire, but yet controlling it and making sure that the heat and smoke is evenly distributed inside the cooking chamber.
27: Well, I have a challenge for you.
26: Okay.
27: Because it seems like you're up on technology. I want to know if you're going to make the first self-cleaning barbecue pit.
26: Oh, yes. Yeah, you can be my first customer.
27: So it's always a challenge at the restaurant was taking the racks out, you know, and after washing them. And, you know, the way you design your pit, it makes it very easy to get the grease out of the bottom, but still... self-cleaning would be a nice feature.
26: Sure enough. Well, you're first on my list to call when we get to
7: that. Okay. I have a suggestion for you, and I've actually said this many times on the show, but I don't think I've said it since you joined, Leanne, was, now, I don't know how it is in Florida. I assume it's the same way. I've seen these in Missouri because I've been to Missouri quite a few times. I take the racks out. And I take them down to the self car wash and hang them on the mat rack and blow them off there. It works really well. And so for $1.50 or $2, you don't have to clean up the grease in your own patio or backyard or restaurant. Just a little pro tip there.
26: Yeah, so, that is a good, an excellent way to do it if you have access to that.
7: Yeah, it works out really well. Leanne, what was your experience like in using Old Hickory's?
27: Well, it was my first restaurant, and I remember it vividly. I got an ELEDX, which is equivalent to like a Southern Pride 500. So it wasn't the largest one. It wasn't the smallest, but I needed it to be adequate enough to service the restaurant. And what I did was I faced it through the wall. So it was actually outside, and I was able to retain the square footage inside the building, which worked out great. But as David was saying about, you know, the smoke and how you vent it out. I happened to be in a small mini mall, and I had to build a stack outside because every city's different on their requirements. And it had to be built so that it had a fan and it went outside the roof line. So it was very tall. And I thought it was going to affect the heat in the cooker, but it didn't. It actually worked out, you know, just fine. You know, from end to end to the center, if you set, you know, thermometers across those racks, you're going to find that the temperature is consistent. And then it goes in racks that go in a circular motion. So it's constantly moving the meat. And it's just, it's a miracle.
7: There you go. Well, speaking of miracles, we're going to take another break. And we'll be right back on Barbecue Nation with Leanne and David at night from Old Hickory Pits and myself, who I'm just here today. Anyway, we'll be right back.
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7: 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So, David, how are your barbecue skills?
26: Well, let's see. How shall I address this? I guess it must be okay. I'm in the Barbecue Hall of Fame. ask me a question or something.
7: Okay.
26: The way you want to go with this.
7: Well, let's put it this way. When you were a kid and you were hanging around a barbecue store with your buddy from first grade.
26: Yes, sir.
7: Did they teach you not just about how good the food was? Because I think that's what probably drew you to it, was hanging around there with the food. But sure. did they kind of teach you, give you pointers? Did they say, like, we make this by doing X, Y, and Z to this rack of ribs or whatever it was? How did that come about?
26: Yes, because there are some eccentricities to fixing and preparing barbecue. For example, the ribs, for example, they have and they need to be dressed in a really try to scrape the globs of fat that kind of packs so are there, and then on the inside of the rib cavity, it's kind of curved like that. And the inside curve there's a membrane that you have to remove, and it's called a peritoneum. And you very carefully get a hold of that, and you can pull it out just like you're skinning a rabbit, and then throw that away, and then trim it up. And Boston butts, a lot of people like to trim a little fat off of them before they do it. And same thing with brisket. And then there's some people like to leave it on there saying that that's going to give it more flavor. So there's a lot of regional eccentricities that go into it.
7: Leanne brought this up in the last segment when she was talking about using old hickory bits. How easy is it to clean? I mean, literally, I've been in barbecue stores. Now, this, these are for much smaller individual patio style units.
26: Yes.
7: I've noticed this. Very few times will the, if you will, the husband ask about how tough is it to clean. His wife will ask because she knows the first time she looks out there and sees a fire on the deck coming out of the smoker or whatever they bought, and she will turn around and ask the husband if she's cleaned it. Now, I've made a joke out of that, but it's actually kind of true. So how easy is it to clean?
26: Okay, there's a lot of hints that you can do, and Leanne kind of mentioned some of them, one of which is, as she said, using a power washer. Mm-hmm. If you have a commercial pit, a big one, and you're cooking hundreds of pounds of meat a day, you're going to create some grease and crust on the racks. And so your best friend is a power washer. And then also, some people even like to take them out and let them soak overnight and use some degreaser and let it rest all night long, and then it really comes off easily. So there's different methods and so forth, but a lot of it is power washing is a big help.
7: Is there excuse me for my lack of knowledge, but is there an actual grease catch outside the unit hanging down or something? Or
26: it's basically a drain, and typically it'll be on one side or the other of the pit, and then it has a off and on valve, so that when when you're cooking, you leave it close, and then when you're ready to clean the pit, you open the valve and drain the grease out into a bucket, and then you can start your cleaning process, and then drain all the water and soap and all that out.
7: There you go. It works for me. Did you do that, Leanne, or did you have somebody do it for you?
27: Oh, no, I'm very well aware of what goes into it. One mistake that people make is that they let the grease out, say at nighttime, and they start the cooker the next day or whatever, and they forget to close it. So reminder, keep the bucket under there always.
7: Yeah.
26: Good idea. Yes.
7: Yeah. Guilty. not on an old hickory, but on some other ones that I've had. Or another pro tip, folks, if you've got a smaller unit at home, you got to empty the bucket once in a while, too.
26: That's true.
7: Because if you don't.
27: Another thing you should do is get a recycle bin to recycle your grease. So you can put it in the back of your restaurant and you just dump the grease in there, and then it gets recycled, and you actually get paid a whopping penny or two per gallon. Yeah.
7: I cheat. I use it on my burn pile. We can still burn here. So I have, with all my shrubs and stuff, I usually have a big pile. It's over on one side of the property, and I go over there and I'll pour it on there. When things are a little damp in the spring, that helps them get going. I'll just put it that way. You can fill in the blanks for yourself. Were you met with any resistance at all? I mean, when you came out with these, David, the commercial ones I can see were restaurateurs and stuff were going, wow, that's really cool. But when you started doing the home version, so to speak, they're spendy, I'm sure. I didn't look at the pricing, but they're spendy. But also, people were used to half barrels and cutting them and putting racks on them and creating their own smokers and all that kind of stuff. Did you run into immediate acceptance or a little bit of, wow, I don't know?
26: Well, that's interesting that you asked that, because I was very fortunate to have a friend that was in the competition world. His name is Doug File. He lived down in Tennessee or Mississippi. But at any rate, he traveled the competition circuit. And he said, hey, can I, that looks pretty snazzy. He was at the factory here visiting. He said, can I try that out at the competition? And I said, sure. And so he took it. He had a trailer and headed off. And he called me up. And he said, hey, it works pretty good. I won. And can I keep it a while? And so he kept it that season. And as they say, the rest is history.
7: Yeah. Yeah. There's nothing quite beats success.
26: Yeah, it is. And it's been these bits. For example, if you'll take the big contests like the Kansas City Royal and Memphis in May, you see them there, and the people have had wonderful luck with them, or success over the years with them. And there's one model, in country music, they got a saying, if you're going to go to Texas, you got to have a fiddle in the band.
7: Right.
26: But if you're going to go to Memphis, Tennessee, to the big barbecue contest down there, and you're going to be cooking in the whole hog category, you better have an old hickory pit double wide.
7: How many different selections do you have? I looked at your website last night, but I didn't go through product by product. Yes. By product. Do you have everything from, well, I know you've got them from the home version to play the game up to
26: yes,
7: big, but do you also, how many of those do you have, and do you ever custom make them for people?
26: We do. About six big models, basic models. Now, these have variations, and it winds up being like 30 models or whatever. But
7: sure.
26: But the basic floor plan, about six big models and different in size. And then the small ones, there is about four sizes and the small ones, and that varying in size and so forth. So the one, the biggest one we make is called Hogzilla. It's, in fact, I don't know if you've ever seen a Hogzilla, Leanne, but, you can park a Volkswagen inside of it. And it's big. It'll hold a couple thousand pounds of meat at one load. And then the smallest one would be about 40 pounds. So anything from that to that.
27: Did you find that your sales went up during COVID?
26: Yes, ma'am.
27: That's good. Good for you. But I guess you couldn't get them made, right?
26: What?
27: You could take the orders, but you couldn't make them because you couldn't get that.
26: Well, fortunately, being the eternal optimist I am, and not knowing that the pandemic was coming or whatever, we took all that winter before everybody got sick and everything went to heck, and that we were just building bits as fast as we can, and said, well, it's not fresh produce, it's not going to spoil. You know, let's see what. And so, lo and behold, when we were under a mandate at one point, they actually stopped us from manufacturing for a brief while. But then we were able to reopen because we do a lot of work with the emergency people that feed people in emergencies. And
7: Operation Barbecue Relief and all that.
26: Yeah, that's one of them. We sponsor that one. That's when we helped start about 10 years ago. That's been quite a phenomenon itself there. And you got these wonderful people that donate their time and energy to come and cook and feed people that don't even know. Mm-hmm. It's pretty amazing. We've fed over 10 million meals.
7: Wow. We're going to take a break. We're going to be back with David Knight from Old Hickory Pits and Miss Leanne, our own cover girl, right after this.
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7: Welcome back to Barbecue Nation. I'm JT along with Leanne Whippin, and we're talking with David Knight today. He is the founder, creator, and head mahoo at Old Hickory Pits. Must be quite a life, David, that you've created this and you've done it and you've been very successful at it. Any changes that you, in hindsight, that you would make?
26: Hindsight's always 20/20, so it's kind of hate to second guess myself. But you're right, the barbecue world is a fascinating world to be in, and Leanne can attest to that as well. Because there's so many opportunities to travel, to go to barbecue contests, go to barbecue restaurants and see what the rest of the world is doing. So it's really a wonderful group of people all out there trying to barbecue at their best.
7: And do you ever go to the competitions?
26: Oh, yeah.
7: Hang out with them.
26: I've judged. I've gone to contests and all that. We don't compete, but we kind of help provide equipment sometimes to people that need help. And I always go to the Medicine May and also the Kansas City Royal. Those are annual, gotta be theirs.
7: Yeah.
27: I don't know if you remember this, but I was at the Royal competing I don't know, long time ago. And we ordered our meat to be delivered to our sites, and I ended up getting boneless pork butts. And you came along, and I was having a hissy fit. I'm like, I have to have bone-in pork butts. You actually, I don't know if you remember this, but you went out

0: new avenues of getting a better product to the customers. Our theme is to let us help you barbecue at your best.
1: Yeah.
0: So we got our ears tuned to what people are cooking, how they want to cook it. Do they want to do it faster, slower? Do they want more smoke, less smoke? Just really kind of keep your, they say if you keep your ear to the ground and your nose to the grindstone and your best foot forward, your odds are you can't even go to work, just can't move.
1: Yeah, so that's true.
0: You got to keep all those things going at once.
1: I was
0: going
1: to say you get a dirty ear, a bloody nose, and a club foot doing that.
0: You got it. But we do. We do try to constantly improve and seek out the opportunities for doing some new stuff.
1: Right. Right. In overall, and this is a question we ask most of our guests, is the progression of the barbecue, especially the competitive barbecue world. Are you happy with it? Or do you think we should do something different? Or just give us your overview real quick.
0: Okay. You mean as far as the rules,
1: rules, the competitions, we have people on here that I would say, and I think Leanne would agree with me, push the envelope as far as the finished product they're pushing out. And then you've got other people that have been around a little longer saying, man, it's too much. It's like in golf. They always want to roll back the golf ball because the current golf balls fly so far. And, and it's like that in most competitions. There's always a few naysayers, but overall, what's your take on barbecue competition these days?
0: I think it's pretty good shape, honestly. If you look at it, there's the two biggest sanctioning organizations is the MBN, which is Memphis, and then the KCBS, which is Kansas City. And then we also have many, many state organizations that have their own rules, and even cities, for example, in St. Louis, the St. Louis Barbecue Organization. So from my perspective, I think there's enough diversity of opportunity.
1: Uh-huh.
0: If you don't like this show, go to the other one. And it gives a variety of items to cook. You have ribs and beef and pork and some of them do anything but beef or pork. And as a kind of an odd extra product,
1: yeah,
0: to cook. So I think there's a good balance in that, and I couldn't come up and think of a critical thing I can say about it.
1: That's refreshing, actually.
0: Well, the winners tell jokes and the losers say, deal, damn it, deal.
1: Yeah. that is true. David, is there anything in barbecue that you have not done that you want to do yet?
0: Whoa. Honestly, not off the top of my head. I've pretty well seen a lot of stuff. Give me a week or two.
1: Yeah. Okay. All right.
2: Do you sell your pits internationally?
0: Oh my gosh. Yes. Yeah. We got them all over the world. And, so now that's a fun thing too, is to see your equipment in a foreign country. Mm-hmm. So I don't get to travel internationally near as much as my son, Alex. He does a lot of our international stuff. But anyway, we have pits in all the continents and so forth. And, it's interesting in the foreign countries. I liken it to what in the United States, let's say 50 years ago, where pizza was. Back, pizza at one time was not on every street corner, not in the filling stations, not this, that, the other, and so forth. But now it's a mainstay and so forth. Barbecue is following that same kind of

0: evolutionary process to have at one time been that one place in town, kind of off the beaten path, to now that's mainstream, gets credit in the magazines and all of the accolades go to a barbecue that it should. So
1: We're going to get out of here. David's going to stick around for after hours, but we've been talking to David Knight from Old Hickory Pits, and fascinating story with David. And like I said, he's going to be on the after hours segment. So you'll want to track that down on the web. But David, thank you for being
0: here. Thank you so much for the invitation.
1: Yeah, you're most welcome.
0: Nice to see you, Leanne.
2: You too. It's been a long time.
1: Leanne and I will be back next week with another edition of Barbecue Nation. And remember our motto here, folks, turn it, don't burn it. Take care, everybody.
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8: News this hour from Town Hall. I'm Mary Rose. President Trump is posting on social media today. Correspondent Richard Boyd has the details.
9: President Trump posted an image early Saturday morning on his Truth Social platform of the Strait of Hormuz, labeled Trump Strait, in the first public indication of his thinking after Iran proposed the New Deal and suggested it might help the president ahead of the midterm elections. The White House, on Friday, said only that U.S. officials were having positive and constructive conversations with mediators on the Iran war. Earlier in the week, Iran held hours of indirect talks with the U.S. Richard Boyd reporting.
8: The 2026 midterm campaign heating up in North Carolina is drawing national attention. Monday, Vice President J.D. Vance was in Greensboro to campaign for Republican Senate nominee Michael Whatley, who faces former Democrat Governor Roy Cooper in the race for the Senate seat that will be vacated by outgoing Senator Tom Tillis. This race could impact the Republican slim Senate majority. Vice President J.D. Vance says when Democrats were in charge, the American people suffered.
10: But for four years under Joe Biden and congressional Democrats, America was run by a party that prioritized the needs of everybody else, everybody but you. They prioritized massive corporations. They prioritized the far left NGOs. They prioritized illegal immigrants. And of course, as I've learned over the past few months, they prioritized a whole lot of fraudsters. And we know exactly what happened as a result.
8: Vice President J.D. Vance says during the Biden administration, the American economy was in crisis. A final vote is expected in the Senate Monday on a bill dealing with college sports. More on these stories at townhall.com.
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8: A proposed federal fee on electric vehicles will not take effect next month because the transportation bill containing it has stalled in Congress.
11: The proposal would charge electric vehicle owners $130 per year and was set to start next month, with plug-in hybrid owners paying $35 annually. Lawmakers said the fees intended to help replace gas tax revenue used to fund roads and transit, since EV drivers don't pay the same amount of federal gas tax. Congress instead approved a temporary transportation funding extension through December 11th, keeping current funding levels in place. The fee on EV owners could still return if lawmakers reach a deal on a long-term transportation bill. In Washington, I'm Scott Carr.
8: More problems for troubled Volkswagen. Volkswagen Group said it is recalling 2.86 million Volkswagen and Audi branded vehicles. Breaking news and analysis at townhall.com. Tis the season for asthma flare-ups. Jim Forbes has more.
12: Dr. Megan Conroy at the Ohio State University Wexner Medical Center says changes in temperature, humidity, and pollens will really impact airway inflammation, and that's the driver of asthma.
13: We also see increase in circulation of respiratory viruses, so the common cold virus, and others that start to circulate in the fall. These are the most common causes of asthma flares. We also see increase in pollens like ragweed.
12: She recommends people take all medications as prescribed, no matter how frequently symptoms of asthma occur. I'm Jim Forbes.
8: Hawaii is bracing for flooding and mudslides as Hurricane Nolo threatens the island. Governor Josh Green said Friday that over 100 National Guard members are on the big island, where the Category 1 hurricane is 150 miles off the coast. More at townhall.com.
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18: Welcome to the show. I hope you're enjoying the wonderful September weather a lot of us have been experiencing. I actually got to spend some of it in Post Falls, Idaho. I was helping out the staff at Max Lure at an outdoor expo put on by Buck Knives at their headquarters in Post Falls, Idaho. Got to meet with about 12 other vendors there, several hundred folks who dropped by. It was a lot of fun. And if you've never dropped by the headquarters for Buck Knives, you should do so and take a free factory tour. You have to make reservations in advance. Just go to the Buck Knives website to do so. But yeah, drop on in. Check out what they're doing there. They make incredible knives right there in Post Falls. And then you can go to the gift shop and buy some knives and buy some swag from Buck Knives. This week on the show, we're going to share some audio with several vendors from that Outdoors Expo. One of them is Kyle Mackey with the Idaho Wildlife Federation. They're doing a number of things as a nonprofit to make sure that you and I can enjoy everything that Idaho has to offer in terms of their public lands and wildlife opportunities. And they're rolling out something new, especially for women. They want to get women into the outdoors, make them self-sufficient. They've got a brand new program that's going to help them do that, that Kyle's going to tell you about. After that, we're going to talk to one of the Max Lure Pro staffers who was at the Outdoors Expo. That would be Eric Magnuson. Now, Eric Magnuson, very well-known ice angler here in the Northwest, but he fishes year-round, and he's been fishing up at Loon Lake north of Spokane. He's been after big, I'm talking really big, bluegill and crappie up there, and he's going to tell you what he's using to catch them. We'll step away from the Outdoors Expo for our next guest. That would be Eric Winther with the Northern Pike Minnow Sport Reward Fishery Program. The main program where you can earn money for catching pike minnow is going to end at many places along the Columbia and Snake Rivers on September 30th, but a number of check stations will remain open till October 11th. So if you want to make some money catching pike minnow and helping out our salmon stocks in the process, you'll want to hear this interview and find out exactly where you can go fishing and where the fishing is very good as we roll into October. Once we're done talking to Eric, we're going to head right back to the expo, and that's where we're going to talk to Robert Eisenberg. He's the man behind Valor Vista Veterans. It's another nonprofit group that specializes in taking veterans outdoors because the outdoors provides a lot of therapy, especially for those veterans who have seen some things that none of us want to see or experience. He also services the families of veterans too, and they'll take you hunting, they'll take you fishing, they'll take you shooting at no charge to the veteran or their family. It's a great program servicing veterans in Northern Idaho and Eastern Washington. I can't wait to tell you more about it. Last but not least, it is that time of year again where I fish the annual Old Farts Bass Tournament put on by the Banks Lake Bass Club at Mardon Resort and Potholes Reservoir. Rusty Johnston was again my fishing partner. We'll tell you how we did. I'll give you a hint. We caught a lot of fish, and not just bass either. We caught walleye, we hooked into trout, we even hooked into a sucker, and I caught a 9-pound carp during this bass fishing tournament. But how'd we end up on the scoreboard? You'll have to wait towards the end of the program to find out. And Tom's going to tell you about the other tournaments that the Banks Lake Bass Club puts on and the worthy cause that they serve when they put those tournaments on as well. We'll wrap things up with another Washington Department of Fish and Wildlife Trout Derby Lake of the Week. But before we get into all of this, let's find out what's in store for us this week for our final fundraising edition this month for Bird Note.
19: This is Bird Note. I'm Nick Byard, Bird Note's Executive Director. 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I'm Nick Byard.

0: You're back in with Northwestern Outdoors Radio. I'm John Cruz. We are broadcasting from the Outdoor Expo at the Buck Knife headquarters located in Post Falls, Idaho. If you've never been to Buck Knives before in Post Falls, drop on by. They've got factory tours that are absolutely free. They got a wonderful gift shop too. Again, Post Falls, Idaho, right by the border of Washington State. This week though, they've got an outdoor expo with about a dozen different vendors that are set up here to tell you about their wares and what they do. One of those vendors is the Idaho Wildlife Federation. With us here to tell you more about what this nonprofit does is Kyle Mackey. Kyle, welcome to the show. Tell us all about your organization.
1: Thanks, John. Yeah, like you mentioned, we are the Idaho Wildlife Federation. We're a 501c3 nonprofit based here in the state. And like I tell everyone, if it has to do with hunting, fishing, trapping, public lands, access, that's the world we live in. And we're out here just advocating for outdoors men and women.
0: Let's start off with a success story. What's something you've accomplished in the last couple of years that you can point to and say, hey, this is something we did that benefits hunters, anglers, and outdoors enthusiasts?
1: So I guess the first thing that comes to mind on that is we do have a pretty big presence down in the legislature when they're in session. So my boss is a full-time lobbyist down there. So when they're there, he's keeping track of bills as they pop up and letting folks know about them and how they can impact sportsmen and women. Last year, we helped get a bill pushed through to it's an acknowledgement from the legislature to talk about the importance of wildlife crossings and the need for those to help protect both wildlife as well as, you know, drivers on the roads and whatnot. And it doesn't do anything as far as mandating that they must go in here or there or anything, but just the fact that when it's appropriate, when there's money available for them, that we should be prioritizing these, not just for the safety of people of Idaho, but also to help wildlife in the state. So that's one thing comes to mind right away.
0: Now, I'm kind of excited about something new that you're rolling out here. You know, we talked to Lori Johnson with Washington Outdoor Women about a fall workshop that they are putting on this weekend over in Western Washington. We talked about that on another show of ours. And we've talked to folks from Becoming an Outdoor Woman out of Montana. I don't think anything like that exists in Idaho, but you're working to change that.
1: Yeah, so we're just starting to get going on this new program. We're going to roll it out next year. Idaho Women Outdoors is what I believe it's going to finally be called, but that's what we're going to go with. And the whole idea of that is just making a place where women can come out, learn about hunting, learn about fishing, just the outdoors in general, and then they can go and apply those skills elsewhere and also help build a community around it. It's one thing for someone to come in who's never hunted, fished before. They can go take hunter safety and then kick them out to the curb and here, have at it. You go, you know, figure it out on your own. Whereas the idea with this is they go in there. It's a more immersive class. They can learn stuff, be around other women. It's going to be a women-led deal where after this course is complete, and it's not just a, you know, one afternoon you go in there, it's going to be a lot more going on. But then they go out and they have a community around that where they can come back if they have questions. I mean, heck, who knows, maybe they build lifelong, you know, hunting, fishing friends through something like this, and then can then take it to other people, whether it's their kids, family, friends. And if nothing else, I mean, as a big game hunter myself, I don't necessarily want more people in the woods. I just want more people supportive of what I like to do. And if those women can come out there and, you know, talk to other people who may not be into the outdoors and they can show them why they do these things. Heck, try this summer sausage I made with this elk I killed. It just really helps paint hunters in a good light and helps show why we do what we do and we care about the fish and wildlife that we like to go pursue.
0: Well, I partially disagree with you on one point here, and that is the fact that I actually do want to see more women in the outdoors, whether they be hunting or fishing. And yeah, none of us want to share the space too close. We always want to have our secret honey hole to ourselves. But the fact of the matter is, the more people that take up hunting and take up fishing, the better it is for the sport itself. And women have been a much neglected segment when it comes to outdoors participation. Part of the reason is a lot of women, they didn't have a mentor, like a father, that took them hunting or fishing. Part of it is they didn't have a spouse that did those things. And so they don't know where to begin. So organizations like these and what you're putting together are wonderful because it's not as intimidating to have a guy barking at you when you do something wrong. You've got somebody who's going to be patient, somebody that's understanding, somebody who's learning it or has learned it just like you're learning it as a woman, and it's going to really encourage you to get out there and enjoy the outdoors. So I think it's great what you're offering there. Let's talk about something else that the Idaho Wildlife Federation might be up to that our listeners should be interested in.
1: I would say another thing that we do, and I encourage everyone to do, is just try to be involved in any kind of game management stuff that you have going on in your state. In Idaho, pay attention to stuff. If you are in Washington, maybe don't pay attention. I know, pay attention to Washington stuff. Try to get involved. One thing in here is, one thing that we try to do a really good job is letting people know when there's an opportunity to engage with, whether that be on the federal side, perhaps with, you know, National Forest or BLM or our Fish and Game Agency. This winter, after our hunt seasons are done, we are rolling into a season setting cycle. So Idaho, we set our big game seasons every 2 years. So this winter, we're going to be telling people, hey, get out there, comment on these proposals, let them know what you think. It's real easy to complain after the fact, but when you see some of the proposals that Fishing Game puts out and they have just a handful of people, maybe 50 people commenting on some big season setting thing, and then you see a Facebook post with 1,000 people complaining about it, it's like, I'm not saying don't complain, but try to be involved with it beforehand. Try to educate yourself and be a little more involved in the process to try to, you know, impact or change, make the seasons what you think they should be. And maybe you can have an impact because they want to hear your voice. Some people think that they're not listening. They don't care what we think. They actually do. But they just might not go the direction that you think they should go, because there's a bunch of other people who think something opposed to you, I guess.
0: Well, you're absolutely right about that. And, you know, this is a pet peeve of mine. You and I were literally having a conversation before we went on the mic. And we were talking to somebody about the work you do, and it turned out they lived in a neighboring state. And so I was actually encouraging him, well, you know, there's an organization. You know, you care about certain issues, and this organization is right up your alley. They care about the same issues you do. Why don't you get involved? Zero interest at all in getting involved. And then you run across the Facebook warriors. It's like you'll have Northwest Sportsman Magazine do a news article on a decision by a Fish and Game Commission, whether it's Oregon or Washington or Idaho, and you have all this list of, oh, this stinks, that's no good, this isn't fair, complaint after complaint after complaint. But where were all of you people before the decision was made? Where were all of you when public comment was being taken? Where were all of you when there was rallies going on in capitals? You weren't there. You're just there after the fact complaining and, pardon my French, bitching and moaning, which does no good once the decision is made. You want to make a difference? Get involved in one of these organizations, whether it be the Idaho Wildlife Federation in Idaho, whether it be other organizations like Backcountry Hunters and Anglers, the Coastal Conservation Association, the Northwest Sport Fishing Industry Association, the Oregon Hunters Association. There is a bevy of organizations you can get involved with that advocate for hunting, that advocate for fishing, for you. But if you don't make your voice heard, you know, none of it's going to matter. Don't be the person that complains. Be the person that helps make a difference. And that's why you want to get involved with organizations like this. So as we go, as I finish my rant, what's the website folks should go to if they want to learn more about the Idaho Wildlife Federation?
1: So our website's just idahowildlife.org. You can sign up, become a member if you want. 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You'll get information about what's going on in the state as things pop up. Also, social media is a good place. We're on Instagram, Facebook, and I just ask you again, if you're not in Idaho, wherever you are, just try to get involved with an organization. It could be a statewide org, it could be a nationwide org, it could be a species-specific org, like mule deer, Rocky Mountain elk. Try to get involved and do something for the things you care about.
0: Amen to that. And I was just getting started on the different organizations you can get involved with. If you want more information, contact me at northwesternoutdoors.com. 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In the meantime, for Idaho and the Idaho Wildlife Federation, the website again, idahowildlife.org. 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Kyle, thanks for the work you do. Thanks for sharing this with us today on Northwestern Outdoors Radio.
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7: You know what time it is? 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This week, we've got Eric Magnuson with us, longtime pro staffer for Max Lure, also a television personality. You can see on Northwest Fishing, which is airing on Fox Sports channels all over the Northwest. Eric, great to have you back on the air.
8: Thanks for having me, John.
7: Usually we talk about a whole bunch of different species on Max Minutes. We don't usually talk about panfish, but you've been at Loon Lake, north of Spokane this summer. You've been fishing for bluegill and crappie. Tell me about that fishery for these panfish. How big are those fish? How good is the fishing?
8: Yeah, so, you know, we all know Loon Lake as the kokanee lake, and the kokanee just hasn't been there the last 3 years, basically. And they're there, but not like they used to be. So I'm changing my gears now, being up there so long. I'm chasing these big bluegill, and bluegill is where we started our fisheries, right, or our fishing careers, basically. So I'm still targeting bluegill at my age, having a good time doing it, finding some of these bluegills pushing almost 10 inches, 8 inches, 9 inches. Also finding a lot of great crappie. I love chasing crappie from the ice to the open water, and Loon Lake is holding some great crappie right now, anywhere from 12 to 13 inches.
7: Now, Loon Lake, obviously best fish from a boat, but there's a lot of cabins there that people have. Aren't there some resorts? If you're staying in a resort, you can fish off docks and have luck too, can't you?
8: Yes, so I fish off Loon Lake's dock at Granite Point. That's where we have our camper, and the fishing from their dock's phenomenal. But if you tend to fish from a boat and hit the docks around the lake, you're going to find a lot of fish holding on those docks, and a lot of them are the crappie and the bluegill I'm looking for. And I'm casting out either a 1/16 sonic bait fish, retrieving that back or vertically jigging them above structure, or I'm also casting a promise keeper at 1/16 or 1/8 ounce, and I'm doing the same thing with them, either jigging it or retrieving it back.
7: Promise keeper is a great spinner that has a smile blade from Max Lure. Don't forget the glow hook either. 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So whether you want to use the sonic bait fish 1/16 of an ounce, the 1/16 of an ounce promise keeper spinner, or the glow hook, Loon Lake might be the destination for you. 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
10: SRN News, I'm Mary Rose. President Trump is rejecting an Iranian proposal to reopen the Strait of Hormuz. The president told reporters on the White House lawn Saturday they want to make a deal where they open the strait immediately because they're losing so badly. The Wall Street Journal first reported that the president had rejected Iran's offer to revive a ceasefire and reopen the Strait of Hormuz. The Iranian foreign minister had said Friday that the choice rests with the United States. He called it a concrete 7-day plan that had been conveyed to the U.S. through mediator Qatar and was ready to start as soon as the U.S. accepts. Officials in Greece say several members of an American family were killed Friday in a building collapse in Athens. A Greek fire official said Saturday the 4 tourists, whose identities have not been released, were staying in a 2-story building that buckled after a possible gas explosion. This is SRN News.
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1: welcome back to Northwestern Outdoors Radio. It's time to check in with Eric Winther. He is the lead for the Northern Pike Minnow Sport Reward Fishery Program. This is the program that pays you to catch fish out of select portions of the Columbia River and the Snake River, and you turn in pike minnow 9 inches or longer into check stations along these sections of these rivers, and you earn money doing so. In some cases, some very serious money. Eric, welcome back to the show.
2: Hey, John. Happy to be here as always.
1: We are bumping up towards the end of the traditional season, which ends September 30th. And as always, I am noticing that the fishing is picking up in quite a few places. What were the hot spots last week?
2: The hot spots were downriver below Bonneville, primarily towards Cathlamet specifically, and then around Bonneville Dam. That's kind of where our top anglers are fishing and doing pretty well. A little bit of a peak up there on the Snake River by Boyer Park and above, but place to be is the lower river right now.
1: Oh, boy. And, folks, I'll share some numbers for you. This is week 37 numbers here. We're talking about at Ridgefield, nearly 30 fish caught per angler. At Washougal, over 27 fish caught per angler. And there is one spot above Bonneville Dam. That would be the Stevenson. Well, I'm guessing a lot of those people's checking in at the Stevenson Way Station, they might be fishing right below Bonneville, aren't they?
2: Well, there's some, definitely, but there's also a pretty good fishery, at least the last few years, basically between the dam and Bingen. And so a couple of our top anglers are hitting that spot pretty hard, and so those catch rates go up. All it takes is one or two of them to turn in at a station, and those numbers really shoot up for the week.
1: Well, they sure did, like almost 29 fish per week, so that's really impressive. Are these the places to fish through the end of September, or are we going to see a little bit more movement as the month progresses?
2: Well, these, I'm going to say in recent history, so maybe the last 10 years, the pattern has really been kind of the Bonneville area downstream and then maybe just above between Bonneville and the Dalles Dam to a lesser degree. And a lot of that coincides with the adult salmon returning. And so there are, active salmon fisheries going on. So there are a lot of carcasses that go back into the water that pike minnow can pick the carcasses. There are salmon eggs available. There are baby shad in the river. I mean, there's a lot of food. And pike minnow in those areas really are just kind of chowing down to build up reserves for the winter. Because once that water gets cold, their metabolism really slows down. And over the winter, they don't eat a whole lot. So it's time now. It's go time for if you're a pike minnow or a predator in the Columbia River.
1: Given what these pike minnow are feeding on, are we changing what we're throwing at them? Last time we were on the show, earlier this summer, we were talking about Mormon crickets. But, if they're eating eggs, if they're eating carcasses, if they're eating shad smolt, what are we throwing at them to catch them?
2: Well, my top two baits right now would be fresh, uncured salmon eggs. And then the second choice would be juvenile shad. And so those baby shad, if you're anywhere near the shorelines of the Columbia River right now on that lower end, boy, there's just a gazillion of them just jumping and rolling and so on. And they're fairly easy to catch with the sabiki flies, off a dock or a outcropping or something like that. And then you just hook them sort of like you would almost like a herring, and then fish that for pike. That's an excellent bait. And then we've also been doing real well. We've been putting some tags out lately with just floating salmon eggs below a bobber and just fishing the shorelines and in that Bonneville Dam area. So those would be my two favorite techniques for right now.
1: You know what? I love getting you on because every time I learn something new to throw at those pike minnow to catch them. Now, I mentioned the fact that you can catch some fish that are worth some serious money in this program. As a matter of fact, your top angler, who has gotten over $150,000 the last 2 years, I understand he's well over $100,000 again this year. Where is he at?
2: Yeah, the last I saw, which was probably about a week ago, he was at a little over $130,000 for the season. And we've got another, a couple weeks and then We're planning to extend in a few stations, which we'll talk about. But so he's got more time to go. So I expect that final number will end up significantly higher. That's 13,000 fish over since probably the middle of April. That's a lot of fish.
1: And folks, that's absolutely amazing. No, you're not going to catch that many, especially if you haven't started, but it's still a good time to go out. The fishing's very good right now. You can catch pike minnow from the boat, which is the best way. You can catch them from shore as well, as Eric just mentioned, with those salmon eggs under a bobber. It works just great. Or with those shad smolt, you can use those as bait. And get out there because the fishing's really good. And the first 25 fish are worth $6. After that, up to 250, they're worth $8. And once you hit 250, they're worth $10 a piece. Catch a tagged fish with an external tag, it's $500. They have a pit tag, it's $200. There is definitely money to be made. Now, let's get to that extension because you did hint at that. It normally ends at September 30th. Tell me about the places that are going to be open after that and for how long.
2: Okay, so the regular season ends on September 30th, as usual. Based on we've got a little bit of room on our exploitation rate. You know, we're trying to hit that 10 to 20% target. We've reached the bottom end of that, but we still got a little bit of room on the upside. So we're going to extend it at six stations. And those would be, you can probably pick them when you look at our catch areas with the most catch. So, Cathlamet, Washougal, Stevenson, the Dalles, Boyer Park, and then Swallows Park up in Clarkston. Those are the six that'll be extended until October 11th. So that's Sunday, October 11th, an extra 11 days that pike minnow anglers will get for the 2026 season.
1: All right. Well, if you're listening to this on Saturday the 26th, that gives you 15 days of fishing for pike minnow. And as we just mentioned, there's some serious money to be made. Plus, it's a lot of fun, and you're helping out our salmon and steelhead smolt. That's the whole reason we have this program here. Pike minnow, they are a native fish, but they prey on salmon smolt, especially once pike minnow reach the size of 9 inches or more. That's why we have this 9-inch minimum limit. And if you catch these pike minnow and turn them in, we're just trying to keep that population down 20% a year. You're helping to make sure that more salmon get downstream, which means more salmon get upstream, which is a win for everybody. So do your part. Get involved with the Northern Pike Minnow Program. And Eric, I should mention one more thing too. In addition to the website, I understand that there's a Facebook page for the Pike Minnow Program.
2: Yes, indeed. We try to put some updated information on there. Sometimes it's a little more real life as far as hot spots, tagged fish, you know, things that are actually going on, a little more real time. So it's another resource for potential pike minnow anglers. Check it out.
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2: Yes, that's correct.
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0: 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Now, Robert is the man behind Valor Vista Veterans. It's a nonprofit that helps to get veterans outdoors for both hunting and fishing adventures. Rob, welcome to the show.
1: Hey, thank you very much.
0: I have not heard of this organization before. I see it's about veterans serving veterans. Tell me more.
1: Yes, that's our main goal, is to reach those veterans who seem to think they don't have friends. A lot of veterans out there need to be healed, and the best way to heal them is to get them out in the woods with other veterans and let them talk through their issues.
0: Okay, so let's explore this a little bit further. Is your organization for combat veterans or any veterans?
1: We're for any veterans and their families. The wives also spend a lot of time alone at home with the kids while dad was off, or maybe mom was off and dad was home. So we take care of the whole family. We take them hunting. We'll take them fishing. We'll take them camping. We'll take them shooting sports if they want to draw out a gun or two.
0: Well, I think that's fantastic. And you bring up a really good point. You know, as a veteran myself, I know that it's not just the veteran who serves. Their family goes through a lot as well, whether it be the extended deployments that veterans have and they're left to fend for themselves or their families or otherwise. It's not easy being the wife or husband of a service member, that's for sure. So you're based here in North Idaho. Tell me about some of the recent hunting adventures you've taken veterans out on.
1: Well, we have a couple of boats out this weekend out on Lake Coeur d'Alene. Fishing is the bigger draw. We're planning some salmon events right now down at the confluence. Got a couple of guys that have the big jet boats and will take us up the Snake to catch salmon. Right now we're gearing up for hunting season that starts just in a short few days. We have two cabins on a mountain out here just out of Sanders, Idaho. I can sleep four veterans in each cabin. They're completely solar powered. We have a bathroom up there, a porta potty that John's out of Lewiston donates to us each year. And the objective is to get the veterans out there so that they can heal. A lot of them have issues. A lot of our other veterans get there and they've had the same issue and have resolved it one way or another. And this is what the main goal is to help our veterans.
0: So let's say I'm a veteran that's listening today. And I'm thinking, you know, some outdoors therapy would be very good for me, whether it's just going camping, like you said, a day out at the range, going fishing out at Lake Coeur d'Alene or down on the Snake River or the Clearwater, or going hunting for big game. What do I do to get involved with this?
1: We're pretty easy to find. Just go on Facebook and type in Valor Vista Veterans, and you'll see our page. Contact us there, and then we'll link you up with our chat program on Signal. We do the majority of our work on Signal. Pete Hegseth uses Signal.
0: I was going to say that Signal got attention for all the wrong reasons recently, but this is a good reason to use Signal, folks. So, follow-up question here. On your Facebook page, do you have, like, events? So, for example, do you announce, like, hey, we've got a fishing trip coming up on Lake Coeur d'Alene. We've got three slots available for veterans. Go ahead and contact us to sign up. Or do you do this in a different way?
1: We'll announce events on Facebook, but then we'll jump to the chat for details. And then if there's a lot of people that want to go, let's say we only have four seats and we got 10 people, we'll set up and sign everybody up in Sign Up Genus. And then we'll do a random number draw and call you and say, okay, you won that. And we'll do that on a short notice, 24, 48 hours. Or as I've done with the three bear hunts that were donated this year, I planned it. I announced it months ago. And then we made the draw in early August and let the soldiers know, this is when you're going to hunt the bears.
0: So I've got to give a shout out here to your guides that are helping you out with this. Who are the guys that are offering these bear hunts and these fishing trips?
1: I can't give you specific names, you know, because they want to kind of keep it on the down low, but they're all local hunters, and as a matter of fact, they're all veterans. Veterans supporting veterans.
0: Absolutely love this concept. What else should folks know about Valor Vista Veterans?
1: The big part really is the healing of the families, you know. Families come back and they're torn. There may be a pending divorce on the head there. We have some trained counselors that can help talk through this stuff that are also veterans, trying to help the family solve issues.
0: Are you a nonprofit? And if so, are you looking for donations to support what you're doing?
1: Yes, thank you for that. Yes, we are a registered 501c3 veteran service organization. And as always, getting a donation is a big help to us to help defray. Now, nobody on our staff gets paid a penny. 100% of the money is used to support the veterans by buying food when we go camping, by buying bait for the boats, replacing gear that drops into the river, stuff like that.
0: And that brings up one last thing. What's the cost to the veterans for these adventures?
1: Absolutely, totally free.
0: Well, I love the service you're providing. And folks, if you're a veteran out there in Northern Idaho or Eastern Washington and you want to participate, just look for Valor Vista Veterans. You can Google it. You'll find their website, or just go to Facebook and look for Valor Vista Veterans. Get involved. And if you need some outdoor therapy, and a lot of veterans do, myself included, just go to Valor Vista Veterans. Get involved today and make your life a little bit better by spending time in the great outdoors. 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
0: 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It's the location, once again, of the Old Farts Bass Tournament. I'm happy to report that my best friend Rusty and I, we were not in last place. There was 17 boats. We finished 16th, so we've got that going for us. We actually caught a ton of fish. We probably caught 30 fish. Just couldn't get any bass over 2 pounds. We also got some walleye. We got a 9-pound carp. We even caught a sucker and hooked a couple of trout. So it was a great day of fishing, just not a great day of big bass catching, but some people did figure it out. With us here to tell you who is Tom Mellowitz with the Banks Lake Bass Club. Who won this year?
2: The winner was Matt Krumbiak.
3: Tag Watson.
0: And Tag Watson. Familiar names, if you've listened to our show over the years. They have got this tournament dialed in. They didn't win it last year, but they've won it, I think, what, four times out of the last 5 years.
2: Yes. Yeah. They won it 2 years ago. Today they had 22.5 pounds, and second place was 20 pounds, so they won by 2 pounds. And they also had the big fish, which was a 5.64.
0: So, congratulations to Tag and Matt. Normally I do an interview with them, but I was rushing home to park my boat and get back here before the award

0: for college, or can they be used for technical college too?
1: Either one. Either one.
0: Well, I think that's absolutely fantastic what you're doing. Again, folks, most bass clubs don't do this, so kudos to you at the Banks Lake Bass Club. Gotta ask, how was your day on the water, Tom? Because you actually got to fish, too.
1: Oh, yeah, I normally don't get to fish, but I had a partner today. No giant fish. The biggest fish was, we had one 3-pounder and one 215. And I personally caught 25 fish, and of those, 23 were on a drop shot with a roboworm.
0: Well, there you go.
1: In 20 feet of water.
0: Well, that's fantastic. I mean, bottom line, folks, even if you don't win, this is a low-key fun event, and the weather generally is very good. It's been absolutely perfect today. Everyone caught lots of fish, and we've got some winners. Again, how much did Matt and Tag walk away with?
1: They won, I believe, $1,260 for first place and $485 for the big fish.
0: Not too shabby for a tournament with only 17 boats. So, at any rate, Tom, thank you so much for putting this on every year. Can't wait to do it again next year. And next year's going to be our year, Tom. You wait.
1: John says that every year. We're still waiting for him. We'll have a giant ceremony if he wins.
0: Absolutely. All right, Tom, safe travels home.

0: Northeast Oregon's Wallowa County is the place to go for fun events. 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
5: I'm glad you stuck around for the end of the show, because it's time to tell you about our Washington Department of Fish and Wildlife Trout Derby Lake of the Week. Now, the annual Trout Derby starts the last weekend of April. It continues through October 31st, and we've got a very special October lake for you. It is a lake that fishes fantastic during the month of October. It's Jameson Lake. It's in eastern Washington's Douglas County. It's about 8 miles south of Mansfield. At least that's where you're going to find the north end of the lake. And it's in a big sagebrush coulee. This lake, which is just under 457 acres, is chock full of rainbow trout. Not just rainbow trout, but quality size rainbow trout too. And there were 19 tagged fish that were stocked into this lake at the beginning of the year. 9 of them have been caught. They've been worth subscriptions for Northwest Sportsman Magazine, $35 electronic gift cards for Gibbs Fishing, and Yakima Bait Packs. But there's

10 more waiting to be claimed, and this is the month that you can go out there and catch them and claim them. If you're looking for places to stay, you've got a couple of choices. On the south end of the lake is Jack's Resort. On the north end is Jameson Lake Resort. And there's also a Washington Department of Fish and Wildlife access point that's beyond the gate near Jack's Resort, too. This is a lake where you can have success fishing either from shore or out of a boat, and two-pole fishing is allowed if you have an endorsement. Jameson Lake, definitely one of the best lakes to fish in October for trout. If you want to find out more about this lake and other lakes that have green tag trout this year that you can turn in for prizes, just go to WDFWderby.com, and that's also the website to go to if you catch one of those green tag trout before October 31st. If you didn't get to hear the whole show, you can find it as a podcast. Just look for Northwestern Outdoors Radio wherever you listen to podcasts, and check out our sister show too at America Outdoors Radio. 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
2: News this hour from Town Hall. I'm Mary Rose. A new study shows the expansion of Medicaid is being linked to better outcomes for older adult cancer patients living in low-income areas.
3: The expansion started under the Affordable Care Act more than a decade ago. Researchers at the American Cancer Society are finding the expansion has resulted in earlier cancer diagnoses. They analyzed national cancer database information for nearly 1.5 million people, age 65 and older, in low-income communities who were diagnosed with cancer between 2010 and 2021. I'm Tammy Trujillo.
2: A new move against Iran's financial network is being welcomed as a step toward holding the terror financing regime accountable. Correspondent Bernie Bennett has the details.
4: The United Arab Emirates says it has sanctioned local branches of Iran's bank Meli, accusing them of violating laws against money laundering, terrorism financing, and weapons proliferation. The order blocks financial transactions between the branches and Iran, including trade finance and fund transfers. Critics say the UAE should go further and stop Iran from rerouting money through third countries. Bernie Bennett reporting.
2: A final vote is expected in the Senate Monday on a bill dealing with college sports. This marks the furthest college sports legislation has advanced in Congress. The Protect College Sports Act needs at least 51 votes to officially advance through the Senate and would be a win for the NCAA and its conferences. The bipartisan bill would give the NCAA the power to establish new rules on athletic eligibility, transfer in player compensation, and put restraints on conference realignment, and a future Super League. Alabama and TikTok reached a multi-million dollar settlement. More on these stories at townhall.com.
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2: Cancer is more common in people with type 2 diabetes. Jim Forbes has more.
6: A new study being presented at the European Association for the Study of Diabetes shows cancer impacts people with type 2 diabetes twice as much as the rest of the population. Researchers looked at health data for all adults living in Denmark between the years of 1996 and 2022 for their study. One of the study's lead authors says it highlights the need to prioritize cancer prevention and early detection as part of long-term diabetes care. I'm Jim Forbes.
2: Officials in Greece say several members of an American family were killed Friday in a building collapse in Athens. A Greek fire official said Saturday the four tourists, whose identities have not been released, were staying in a two-story building that buckled after a possible explosion. Breaking news, townhall.com. For most of Wednesday's Senate Judiciary Committee hearing on protecting women's sports, not a single Democratic senator was in attendance. Tennessee Republican Senator Marsha Blackburn says America should honor our overlooked athletes.
7: I fully believe we should take October 10th, 1010, which Roman numerals XX, and we should celebrate all 3 million of our high school and college female athletes.
2: The Pennsylvania Department of Health announced Friday that 55 new measles cases has been reported in the state. Officials said that 890 measles cases had been confirmed across 39 counties in the state so far this year. The outbreak has resulted in 173 hospitalizations statewide and 4 measles-related deaths. More on these stories at townhall.com.
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10: Welcome to User Friendly 2.0 with host Bill Sickens, Technology Architect.
11: And this is User Friendly 2.0. Welcome to this week's show. Gretchen, Bill, welcome.
12: Hello. Hello.
11: So what's new and exciting on your end? Anything? Seems to be about the same here.
12: Not just throw me a curveball like
11: yeah,
12: that.
11: Yeah, I'll try to if I knew how I would. But we've gotten back on track on our Tuesday night D&D game, which was kind of fun, but that's about the only real news we have. And I got to fly the jet suit again, so we're going to be talking about that in the next segment. That one was worth doing, by the way. Oh boy, it was a lot of fun. So we've got that coming up. But I'm just trying to think. It's we're starting to get into fall now. The temperatures are starting to drop, which has been kind of nice. And I think I'm going to start looking at putting up my Halloween decorations maybe this weekend or next. That's always a little bit of a project, you know. Anyway, all right, what do we have in the news this week?
10: All right, Sony denies rumors of cyber attacks against PlayStation Network.
11: Yeah, so we've been getting a lot of questions on this, so I looked into it a little bit to see what was possibly going on, because there hasn't been exactly like a news article or anybody carrying this, and it seems like people are still venting, being upset about the decision to do away with physical media. Now, according to anything I could find from Sony, they didn't directly return a call for a comment, but from what I was able to find through other sources, it looks like they're saying that no, nothing has happened. However, this is a very fast-moving story, and there certainly have been threats out there. Now, Sony has had problems with PlayStation Network attacks in the past, the most infamous one being in 2011, where they were down for something like 3 months. That one was not exactly short-lived. And then, from my understanding, didn't really refund anybody their monthly fees, which probably, and that probably leads into a little bit of the reason why there's certainly a trust issue, it seems like, with this and the eliminating physical media thing. So I have a feeling that we're going to see more things like that happen as things get closer to this. The status of that right now, by the way, is Sony's still saying that they're going to eliminate physical media in January of 2028. They have clarified that any existing physical media will still work, and so it's not like it's going to do away with that, just new stuff. So anyway, we'll keep on top of this and see what is going on, but people are upset, and it's from the comments we're getting, it seems like most people really feel like this is a bad move. It's not so much the idea that people don't want to have the ability to do digital downloads, but they would like to have the choice.
10: Makes sense.
13: Microsoft shares workaround for Windows domain login issues.
11: Yeah, so Microsoft has been having some bad things with their updates lately. We had the Windows Defender situation that we've been talking about over the last couple of weeks, and now it seems that this has moved to an update with their server platforms, and this kind of thing caused a lot of problems. So once upon a time, I used to be an MCSE, and I handled on-site Microsoft domain controller servers, all that kind of stuff, through about version 2008. So I'm not exactly up to date on how they're doing Active Directory and all of that now. Outside of the fact that what it looks like happened here is there's a function called machine identity isolation, which is a security mechanism in Windows, in which you can do certain things with the user accounts. And an update came out that forced it to enforce this mode. So in certain circumstances, so if this happens and things aren't set up properly, all of a sudden you start getting credential errors or not being able to log into your workstation, that kind of thing, even though your username and password is valid. And this can cause a lot of problems in organizations where it causes their machines not to work, especially considering that according to the documentation that's been sent out under normal circumstances, if you had this enabled and then disabled it, the only way to make that work is you have to withdraw the workstation from the Active Directory completely and then reattach it as a new node, which for anybody that's done that is not exactly the easiest process in the world sometimes. Huh. So, yeah. Anyway, so they're sending out some information on how to do some workarounds on this. The details for server administrators are out there. I won't go into them here because there really isn't enough time, just that there is a workaround available in which you can disable this function with a utility and set up a group policy and do some other things. And I think you even have to go into the registry and change something. So, you know, all pretty straightforward on that front, right? Sarcasm time. Oh, yeah. So anyway, they're pushed a really out-of-band update to fix this, along with remote desktop services failures, Hyper-V issues, and USB audio problems that were also caused by this month's security update. And from my understanding, the audio problems have not actually been fixed yet.
13: Mm. Oh.
12: All right. D-Link warns of max severity zero-day bug in DIR822A routers.
11: Oh, well, that's nice.
12: It doesn't sound nice.
11: No, it doesn't. All right. So what's going on here is there's a vulnerability in these routers that can allow for bad actors, threat actors, is our new term for that. At least that's what I've been seeing lately, where they can do something that will trigger a memory corruption. And with that, they can cause certain parts of the router's operating system to crash, thereby taking control of the router. So that's bad because that would allow access to everything on the network and get the attacker around, you know, security and all of that kind of stuff. The one thing on this that makes it not as big of a deal as it sounds like is the person or the bad actor that is doing this would have to already be on the network in some capacity. So they can't do it as a remote attack unless your router is exposed to the internet outside of normal routing functions. So if you had your admin console available for remote control and that type of a thing, D-Link is saying to disable it until they get the appropriate security updates in here. And, you know, on this type of thing, this is D-Link is actually a reputable vendor of routers. They make good products. They always have. They've had some of their bummers just like any other big company, but usually they take this seriously, and they're taking it seriously now with doing a security update. So these type of things can happen. But I will tell you, this is where certainly on network security appliances, which routers are one of, you want to not go with the cheapest option on these, because I've seen this a lot in hotels and things where it's to a point that you can go on and the system is written so badly that when it prompts you for your password, and let's say you don't have a password for the hotel room that you're staying in or something like that, and you know have just been doing something for 2 days where you're dead tired and don't feel like going down and getting it, all you have to do is put in a few C language control codes and it'll crash out the password management and unlock the router completely. And this was in a commercial environment, unknown brand. And it's because a lot of these fly-by-night companies don't take the time to write their software completely, or even worse, they're taking software from another vendor, doing a quick modification on it to make it look like it's theirs and then implementing it without testing it at all. And that obviously can create problems as well. So
12: So that saving a few cents on your routers is not a good idea.
11: Yeah, and I think any network security appliances, this would include security cameras that are online, obviously routers like we talked about, any kind of firewall infrastructure, all of these type of things. That's if you're going to, you know, need to save some money, and we're all on a budget, there are places that you can do that that are not as caustic as somebody being able to get into a camera that's in your house and watch you just because you wanted to save $10 on the cost of that camera. You know, in some cases, it's actually better to not deploy the security appliance under those circumstances. And yeah, it's cheaper, but there are also some really good options in these lines that you can get that are well-known brands, and some cost more than others. Like Ring is one of the more expensive ones just because it's one of the ones that's more known. It's a product by Amazon that they push, and it's kind of a standard. But there are other manufacturers out there that do good security products like that that cost less money but are still worth getting. So do the research, check the reviews, do some online searching. And if it's a brand name that you've never heard of, definitely, definitely at least look it up before you start trusting your security with something that could be an unknown.
13: Something that I thought should have been done years ago, U.S. House of Representatives passes an act mandating free AM radios in every vehicle.
11: Yeah, you know, I thought this was a rule too, and I think a lot of people, but I think that might have been a Mandela effect thing because it isn't. And never has been.
12: See, I thought having an AM radio was required in all vehicles so that you could get weather reports.
11: Well, that's would be the argument for emergencies. Having this. So
12: yeah.
11: This has been reported by Jerusalem Post, and it's out there with some other outlets too. But what's happening here is the U.S. House of Representatives has passed an AM radio for every vehicle act by voice vote, and this just happened on the 15th. So this is, you know, the bill on Capitol Hill whole thing. It still has to go through the Senate and be signed by the president to be put into law. But it is interesting where this is considered important. And Gretchen, like you just said, AM radio is a way to get emergency communications out to people when more complicated systems have failed. So in the event of a disaster where your maybe cell phones aren't working or the system's overtaxed so you can't use them, the internet might not be working, that kind of a thing. AM radio requires a fairly simple infrastructure to be able to send out information, and most people have an AM radio. And the assumption is well, if the power's out and everything, your car battery would still power the radio. And you could go listen to it that way. And I think that's why a lot of people, myself included, kind of were under the assumption that this was mandatory, but it's not. And where this is becoming an issue is electric vehicles have enough other tech in them that it's blocking or interfering with the AM radio band. So some of the bigger companies have just decided, well, instead of working around that, we're just not going to include it anymore. And that's what ramped up and caused this legislation to become a thing.
12: Huh. So maybe it was a standard that was just assumed?
11: I think it was just something everybody did. Bill?
13: I think it was subsidized that AM
11: radio. It still is. AMs, the stations are, in some cases.
12: But having the radio in the car, it's like you're supposed to have the AM radio and a heater.
11: Yeah.
12: So that you can defrost your windows.
11: And that's what I'd have to look up the heater one to see if that's really a law. Now, I will tell you one thing. I have an 83 Toyota pickup truck, and when that was sold, it had no radio at all. So that would go to prove that this was not mandatory.
12: Really?
11: Yeah, it was sold without a radio.
12: Did somebody pull it out?
11: No, it was just not, whoever bought it just opted to not have a radio in it.
12: Oh.
11: And it was blank, and, you know, we added one, obviously. But the point of it is at that time, if it was illegal, it wouldn't have been sold like that. The other thing that I found interesting about the bill is it's very specific that manufacturers are also prohibited from charging additional fees or subscriptions for access to AM stations. I'm sure they've thought about it.
12: Uh-huh. All right. The Big Bang Theory sequel officially moves forward.
11: Yeah, they've got a hit on their hand. This is Stuart Fails to Save the Universe, and from what I've seen of it, is pretty cool. I'm going to be binge-watching a few more episodes tomorrow afternoon.
12: There's there's a comic book episode that you specifically have to watch.
11: Well, like I say, I'm going to be hopefully picking that up tomorrow. We're recording on Wednesday, so this would be Thursday of this week. So what this is it's a show that's set in the Big Bang universe. they didn't know how well it was going to do. So they did a 10-week run on the HBO Max platform to see how it went, and it has gone really well, and rightfully so. It's a good show. And so they've renewed it for a season two. And as of right now, the final episode of this season hasn't dropped yet or not, so we don't know if it's a cliffhanger. And at the time it would have been written, they wouldn't have known.
12: Yeah.
11: So, you know, it would be interesting to see what they did there. But yeah, I really enjoyed it. It's a fun watch. It unfortunately is an extra subscription, but with these, you can just turn it on, binge watch it, and turn it off, you know, so there is that.
12: Yeah.
13: Hackers who broke into OpenAI warned the AI industry has a security problem.
11: Yep, I guess so. The Washington Post is reporting this, and basically, as the headline says, cybersecurity researchers are saying that they need to shore up their, you know, systems and that type of a thing. And I don't know. It's an interesting thing to look at all that's going on here, because we have reports of AI agents attacking other AI agents and different things like that. And the response from the industry seems to be, at least gives you the feeling that the programmers working on this stuff had no control over these things happening. They haven't said that verbatim, but there is that feeling. Mm-hmm. So, you know, like I've said from day one, I'm just want to look at what kind of cybernetics I want. Do I want to be a T-800 or a T-1000? And I've gotten a lot of feedback from our listeners on that, by the way.
12: Oh, generally, really? What speaking, did they say?
11: Well, generally speaking, if I was to go with a vote, it would be a T-800 just because it's a stronger cyborg, you know?
12: Oh, okay.
11: So,
12: is that the one that melts into that shifts?
11: No, the melting skin is the T-1000, which is also cool.
12: Oh, okay.
11: Yeah,
12: okay.
11: So you have to have both of those.
12: So the other one is the Arnold Schwarzenegger model?
11: Yeah, so we'll have to get a hold of Arnold and see what he thinks.
12: Oh, okay. So, I'm sure he has an opinion.
11: I am sure that if I emailed this to his agent, I wouldn't get a response, but we can always try.
12: Ippy, what are you doing? You're wasting my time.
11: I don't have a preference. Yeah, no, so I...
12: Oh, dear. Oh, I guess it's my turn now. Toys R Us plans major U.S. comeback with 120 new shops.
11: Yeah, and you know, the polarization on this is absolutely amazing. You have everything from, oh, it's absolutely wonderful, to people that seem to have a religion against Toys R Us. And
12: really?
11: I don't know. Sometimes these things are the case. I was a little surprised in researching this article when I found out that there are 5 Toys R Us stores within driving distance of my house. I had no idea.
12: Really?
11: That it had grown back that much.
12: Oh.
11: And Geekspin is reporting on this. And what they're saying is that what Toys R Us is doing is they're pushing for an expansion prior to the holidays, which that makes sense. 120 new stores. But this is alongside another, I think, 160 standalone storefronts that already exist somewhere in that area. A lot of them inside Macy's and other places like that. They're also doing stores at airports and evidently are having some success with it. But they are doing something that I know had been talked about in the past, where it isn't like your old Toys R Us where you go in and there's stuff on the shelves. They have that. But they also have interactive things, creator hubs, cafes, and some other ideas to bring people back into the brick and mortar store, which seems like something that would be necessary in this day and age. What do you guys think about all this?
12: I have like stories from Jeremy about he was part of the night crew that went and stocked the shelves, okay, mm-hmm. at the Toys R Us in our town. And he would go to work and there would be people waiting in line for either Tickle Me Elmo or the Power Ranger. And these people would be waiting overnight to get to this toy for the next day. And then when he would come back at night after the day shift, it looked like a hurricane had gone through the store. And he and the other crew members would have to straighten everything. I remember him talking about he had to work the Barbie aisle. And the Barbies, you know, they had some of those really big, expensive Barbies, the big ones,
11: right?
12: That looked like the size of a child. And he used to tell stories about everything was a mess. Like, oh
11: my goodness! I just now, Bill, it sounds like you're not planning on jumping in that line.
13: I just never was big on Toys R Us.
11: I know in Reno when they opened and He-Man was going to be there. And at the time I was a big He-Man fan. And boy,
12: the toy or the character?
11: I'm sure someone playing the character.
12: Okay.
11: I don't think we had a portal to Eternia at that Toys R Us, but we might have needed one with the traffic tie-ups and it was like 45 minutes just to get off the freeway. It was a major, major thing. So, yeah, I do remember that.
12: Yeah.
13: Well, City of McMinnville's data is on the dark web following a ransomware attack.
11: So we're referring to City of McMinnville in Oregon, which is a small, not super small, but small town towards the coast. And it has appeared on the Tor network, which is the dark web, and a group called Ransom House. I love these names, you know. And the county has revealed the material associated with the release, and it appears to be a lot of city data, materials connected to city computers, email accounts, elected officials, executive succession. Yeah, there we go. Executive sessions and the McMinnville Police Department systems. And they haven't really given us a lot of detail on that, including specific data that might have been included in all of that, as well as who did what or anything like that. So
12: I think this says that even if you're a small town, that you need to secure your data.
11: Yeah.
12: Yeah.
11: Yeah. And I think smaller cities and smaller municipalities are probably more at risk because they don't have the same budgets.
12: No.
11: To be able to do cybersecurity as some of the bigger ones. So yeah, it is definitely something that shows just because you're some set of criteria doesn't mean you're immune to these kind of products. All right. Well, let's talk about another comic book character. Gretchen, you've been watching a show.
12: Okay, so I'm not an expert on any of these things. So Jeremy would have been the expert, or if we had Michael Regina on, he would be the big expert. And so just once in a while, I would read some of the comic books that Jeremy had bought, and one of them was the Green Lantern. And I was fine with that. I kind of liked the Green Lantern, but I wasn't like an avid fan who bought everything and knows everything. So that being said, please don't get mad at me, but I have been enjoying the Lantern series. It's been done really well. The acting, I thought, was good. I don't know if it follows the established canon of the Green Lantern storyline, but it does have Jon Stewart, and it has Hal Jordan, and, the guy that Nathan Fillion plays. Guy Green, I think.
11: Okay.
12: Guy, I don't remember his last name. He just has really bad hairdo.
11: okay, that's a way to remember a character.
12: And he's kind of obnoxious. Anyways, so you get to see all of these characters. This is live action, and there's this kind of mystery that's going on, and it's just been pretty good story. And like I said, I think it's worth a watch, but I don't know if it follows the established Green Lantern canon. So, right. You know, maybe if you're a hardcore Green Lantern fan, watch it with a grain of salt and maybe you'll love it. Maybe you'll hate it. I don't know.
11: You have to let us know, too, if you do, userfriendly.show, because it'll be interesting to see the comments. I don't know a lot about Green Lantern. I mean, I know what it is, but it was never something that I'd really followed. Now,
12: well, it's basically a guy, you get a ring and you're part of this like secret group that protects the entire galaxy, and you take this oath, and you have this like lantern that you recharge your ring with, and then there's bad guys and other colors of rings, and yeah.
11: Okay. This sounds all pretty.
12: I'm sure all the comic book people are going, she's oversimplifying.
11: It sounds a bit pro forma, that description, but the show's called Lanterns, just Lanterns. It's on HBO Max, and looking at the pictures on IMDb from it and even the description, I would not have associated that with Green Lantern. It just doesn't have that feeling, you know. I'm kind of glad that's being pointed out. And yeah, there are many Green Lantern fans out there, and I'd be curious to see what the feedback is on it. I might watch it, but I'm not going to know, Gretchen, like you say, if it follows canon and if it's accurate or not. But there is something to be said for watching something like this from a standpoint of somebody that maybe doesn't know all the background and just watches it for what it is. And from that standpoint, you seem to think it's okay.
12: Yeah, it was entertaining. And it's a series.
11: Well, that's cool. Check it out. Let us know. This is User Friendly 2.0. We'll be back after the break.

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1: SRN News, I'm Mary Rose. A major nor'easter is pummeling the East Coast with heavy rain and strong winds. The powerful storm is packing wind gusts near 60 miles per hour and 12-foot waves that threaten coastal flooding. Parts of New York and New Jersey are under a state of emergency and hundreds of flights have been canceled. PowerOutage.com says over 100,000 customers from Pennsylvania to Rhode Island have lost service already today due to the storm. Several members of an American family have been killed in a building collapse in Athens. A Greek fire official said today the four tourists whose identities have not been released were staying in a two-story building that buckled after a possible gas explosion on Friday. And a new study says kids who have their own smartphones at age 12 are more likely to develop eating disorders. This is SRN News.
0: Patrick was way behind on his IRS taxes.
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0: 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And that's how we program our shows. So we really do appreciate all of your feedback. You can also check out our weekly Tech Wednesday, our blog articles, which we're finally starting to update again, among other things at the website. Again, that's userfriendly.show. So what do you think we should talk about in the second segment?
1: Oh, I don't know. Cyberhawk?
0: No. Well, I always want to talk about Cyberhawk. How about an aspect of the jet racer portion of Cyberhawk? Would that work?
1: Oh, well, yeah, but that's in the next book.
0: Oh, okay. Okay.
2: So what was your idea? I was going to suggest anything but jet suits.
0: Oh, okay.
1: Oh, yeah.
0: Well, your suggestion has been denied because we're going to talk jet suits now. Now, I got to go out for my third run, and this time it was absolutely amazing. And we get a lot of questions on this, not just when the topic is covered here on User Friendly, but in general. Company that puts out the jet suits is Gravity. Their website's gravity.co, and they have a YouTube channel where you can check all of this stuff out. But it is absolutely amazing. So what we're talking about here is not the kind of jetpack where you're up on the water. Those look like a lot of fun, and I'd like to try those someday. But we're talking about literal Iron Man jetpacks where you can fly. So, yeah, and a little bit of the history on this. Back in 2024, the Gravity held the first ever jet suit race. It's actually a jet suit. It's a little more than a pack, which is why it's called that. And in Dubai, they held an actual race, and one of my flight instructors was the winner of that race. In fact, it was the year, Gretchen, that you got to go up.
1: Yeah.
0: So anyway, it was kind of interesting to see this. So we decided, okay, let's invite them on for doing an interview on the show, which we did. And one of the things that comes up out of all of this is there's a lot of accusations made even to this day that, oh, that's wires. It's now AI. At the time, that wasn't such a big
1: really?
0: Thing yet.
1: Because I've experienced this. So it's yes, real. Yeah, sorry, people.
0: And that's the whole thing. So I made some offhanded comment about that after we had finished recording. And it's like, well, why don't you come check it out? So in the fall of 2024, I ended up in England. A company's based in the UK. Ended up in England and got to actually try the suit out for myself. Now, this first time I was not in terribly great shape, better than I had been, but still, after a day of doing this, I felt like I was going to melt. But the reality is it was real. I didn't get off the ground, but it was definitely real. No wires or anything like that. In full disclosure, you have a tether, but it's not to allow you to fly. It's so that you don't go, off into the yonder because you don't know how to use the suit, which
1: yeah.
0: I found was a very good thing.
1: It's a safety procedure.
0: Yes.
1: Not an enhancement.
0: Exactly. Exactly. And when you're first learning, you know, it's there, you don't really notice it. So the second time when we went, which was Gretchen, when you and I went back in February of last year, down in Bakersfield, California, got a little bit more of a hang of it, was starting to be able to actually, do something with it. And being in a little better shape in those days, didn't feel quite as trashed, let's just put it, say, afterwards. And then this last time, it was another step up. I actually learned to hover and was able to have some control of the suit. I'm definitely still wobbly, but Gravity does this thing where they award coins at certain milestones, which is a really cool idea. And I was able to earn my hover coin, which was just absolutely amazing. But this kind of technology and some of the stuff that's growing out of it, which we'll talk about a little bit later in the segment, to me is absolutely amazing. But it's an experience that's very difficult to really describe how it feels. It is definitely real. You're not being held up with wires or anything else. The jet suit itself has a 7 microjet engines on it, so it literally is a jetpack jet suit. Basically, the way that it works is you have jets in your backpack, which give you your lift, and then on each of your wrists you have 2 additional jets, which is how you steer and control the suit, or up until this last time, fumble around with the suit for me. But as you learn they have a amazing program where the flight instructors are out there. Everybody has always been absolutely incredible to work with. The other thing is, too, is you can tell there's a lot of pride that Gravity has in what they do, because both in England and in Bakersfield, California, I thought going out there, it felt like, oh, everything's, you know, kind of brand new. I did not realize these were 10 and 12 year old jet sites.
1: Yeah.
0: But it's all kept just in perfect condition.
1: Spotless. Kind
0: of spotless. Disney philosophy, yeah. Very much so. The team is extremely, extremely good at what they do. Very proud of what they do, as they well should be. And it is just absolutely amazing to see something like this be a reality. While it is not possible to go out and just buy a jet suit yet, I'm sure that we'll see that at some point in the future, it is definitely possible to learn to fly one. Mm-hmm. And to me, it's interesting because, you know, we're looking at stuff where even 10 years ago, when we were producing our show, we would talk about these things, and it was definitely still science fiction, a lot of what's going on now, that has become absolutely a reality. And I know these systems are being used. They've got the jet races. They've got some other things that they're doing with them. There's also some military use, which one could imagine. There's videos of that online if you look, to where they are able to use this technology to do some amazing things. One of the big ones is saving people's lives, like a mountain rescue or a bad accident on the freeway where the emergency services can't get in, but you could get in this way, you know, getting around things and that kind of stuff and saving lives. So that takes it to a whole nother level than just being something that is a lot of fun and absolutely incredible technology. But getting the hang of it, and it's like with me, and I have seen this as the way others have written up their feeling on it too, it's all of a sudden it just clicks. And you're out there, and all of a sudden I get into the hover mode. And it was the most amazing experience. There's no weight from the jetpack. It's about 50 pounds normally. There's no weight because it's in the air pulling you up instead of pushing down on you. And it's just like you're sitting on this kind of spongy curtain of air. And once you start to get the hang of it, you can move around a little bit. And the first time I didn't realize I had actually gotten off the ground. I'm just like, this is kind of a cool feeling, you know, whatever's going on here. Oh, yeah, you were in the air. And the second time, you know, my instructor's like, well, we need to start working on some of these other things. Can't work on other things, hovering, Nirvana. But from that, and the hover is one of the most difficult things to achieve, so I'm told by the flight instructors, because once you're there, part of being able to control this is to have an idea of what you want to do in the future. So if you want to move from here to over there, that's what you're thinking about. And there's a way they teach you to be able to sight where you're going, to keep your balance and be able to get to that destination. Hovering is just hovering. But I loved every second of that. I could just do that all day and be quite happy, you know. And from that, I started to suffer from fatigue, and I was having a little more trouble controlling things. But I was able to actually fly up and down the path and, you know, do my turns. And I even was able to fly backwards without anything bad happening, believe it or not. So it was just an absolutely amazing, amazing experience all the way around. I mean, I highly recommend anybody doing this. And this is something that if you're interested in, you can set up a time and do it yourself. It's called the Flight Experience, I believe is what they call it. Gravity.co is the place to go to sign up for it and tell them you heard about it from User Friendly. They're going to treat you great anyway, but, you know, with that, maybe we'll talk about a red carpet or something. Maybe not, but at least tell them. I don't know. What do you guys think of this kind of technology being a reality now?
2: Oh, I think it's pretty neat. It was something that Jetsons decided on.
0: The, what, with Jetsons?
2: Speculative, yeah, a lot of other speculative fiction.
0: Yeah.
1: And then, of course, you know, Boba Fett from Star Wars. And then there was some other movies.
2: Rocket Boy.
1: Yeah. And The Rocketeer.
0: Yeah, there was an old Disney video movie. Game called Jetpack, too, where you flew around. And we've seen this. I think Mega Man has a version of it, too. But maybe not. But anyway, but the thing of it is you've seen the idea of this being all the way around. There's a 1950s series that was about a guy flying a jetpack. Now, I got to tell you, if I ever cosplay this, looking at his costume from the 1950s was something quite incredible. He's got
1: was
0: this
1: it all
0: giant,
1: silver?
0: it's all silver. Of course it's silver. Yeah. It's the atomic age, right?
1: Yeah.
0: But they also show some close-ups of the control unit he has for it, and it's basically fast and slow. there's no accommodation for anything else, just fast and slow, and okay. And that was one of the things that too, I was starting to learn a little bit of the basics of these. So when you fly the suit, there's two controls on it. One triggers the engines, and it's kind of like a binary on-off switch, right? You pull it in, and it puts it into a standby mode. And then on your other arm, you have a throttle control. And I, the last couple of times I flew, I was under the assumption that getting off the ground required increasing your thrust. The basic suit, at least the Mark III version of it, we're on the Mark IV now. I have to look and see if these numbers are still the same. But the Mark III had an output of about 1,500 horsepower. So what is that, about 8 times an average car, something like that? And you're not going to really be able to fight against that. So you have to learn to work with it. And that's step number one. And that's why I think I'm not so tired anymore, because I'm not trying to, you know, fight something like that in dealing with it. But it turns out that your elevation, all that kind of stuff, you ramp up the power. They had me at about 90%, but you're actually controlling all that through the arms.
1: Yeah.
0: So it's not a power thrust thing. It is a very light movement, and you start going up, and another very light movement, and you start coming down. And same thing with being able to do turns and all the different things like that. And when you see the real experts of this fly it, Richard, the CEO of the company, Paul Jones, who is the lead flight instructor, and you're looking at them, and it just looks like they're literally just floating in the air and moving, and there's nothing to it.
1: Yeah.
0: And what it is your hand movements are so small that you don't see them.
1: Mm-hmm.
0: And this is something that also is a bit to learn, because I'm wanting to, you know, overcorrect and all these type of things. And if you do that, you start having all kinds of problems. If you do it very, very gently, I could see.
1: I think that's what I did wrong. Because I was doing trying to, you know, get into the correct position. And Paul wanted me to, you know, like, use the jets to turn while I was standing.
0: Yeah.
1: And I think I turned the jet maybe too much. And, you know, that's where so for me, I think I could learn how to do the hovering. I'm now like scared about doing the turning correctly, because it seems like it requires so much finesse. And I wonder, will I have the ability to learn the finesse to do the turns correctly?
0: So if I may answer that, yes, you will. And here's why. And this is something I've also learned. A lot of this is muscle memory. Now, again, I'm not some expert at flying the jet suit yet. I hope to be. I think I actually can do this.
1: So it's like a bicycle?
0: It's like a car.
2: Yeah. I was going to say, more like a car when you're learning to drive. You're a little too onto the brakes, a little too onto the gas.
0: Exactly. Exactly. It's just, and when you do it right, if you think about it, when you go drive your car, you're not thinking about, you know, starting the car, pushing on the brake, putting it in drive or reverse or whatever, backing up, switching gears, all the rest of it. You kind of just do it.
1: Well, when you ride a bicycle, you don't do that either.
0: Yeah,
1: you
0: exactly.
1: Just get it's on the same bike
0: idea.
1: And you balance.
0: It is very
1: everything.
0: Much the same idea. And so what you end up with is it's muscle memory. You learn how to do it and you just kind of do it and you're not thinking about it. And that really is the case. The instructors are like, okay, focus on this line of sight. And case of Bakersfield, it was a hangar of another building. Don't look at your feet. Don't look at where your body or anything like that. Just look at that. That's where you want to go. And all of a sudden, that's where I went. And, you know, having amazing people that are teaching this certainly helps. It helps a lot.
1: Paul is very patient, very kind. And, I have a lot of confidence in him. So it's like, if you decide to do this, these are good people.
0: Yeah. My very first flight instructor in the UK was Issa, who is also the star of if you look it up, Domino's commercials, where he's delivering a pizza to a...
1: Well, interviewed him, too.
0: Yeah, he was on our show. And he was delivering a pizza to a Renaissance fair or something like that in the UK by jet suit, which, you know, with our experience with Renaissance fairs, I could actually see something like that happening.
1: Yeah.
0: So it's... But it was, you know, it's a situation where you're just looking at this and still, and even having done it now a couple of times and hoping to do it a lot more, it's still absolutely, to me, amazing. And I tend to look at modern tech, this kind of thing in general, with all the stuff that's going on in the world, it gives you a very positive thing of the direction that we might be able to go. And here's a situation of a product that was not manufactured or designed by some big, well-funded robotics company or, you know, anything like that. The CEO of the company, Richard, actually built this initially in his garage. If you read his book, he talks about borrowing, air quotes, the frame from his wife's washing machine. And I think they put it through the roof of the garage or something happened. You know, and then there's videos of when they were first trying things out and all that kind of stuff. And he's done a TED talk where he goes into a lot of the details on these things, which is also a fun watch. Richard Browning is his full name. But looking at this kind of thing and knowing that it came from a engineering perspective of that makes it even more amazing, you know, to see it actually out there and actually work. And the refinement of the suits themselves, they've upgraded it a version. The ones that we did last year were known as the Mark III, the new one being the Mark IV. And there's a lot more refinement I've noticed on that. They have really taken a lot of effort into making sure the details are really well thought out. And the other thing of it is this, that they talk about the refinements, at least Paul did, by the number of zip ties on everything. And I noticed that the latest version of the suit only had two. Mark III had more, so a lot more.
1: So but, it seems like what you're saying is the jet suit was designed out of a desire to see if it's possible, as opposed to I want to make a buck.
0: Yes,
1: those
0: I
1: are
0: would
1: two
0: say so.
1: Very different mindsets. Yeah. And maybe. I think when you're excited about something and you love something, I think it turns out better.
0: Yeah, I would agree with you 100% on that. And having a genius engineer, you know, behind the whole thing doesn't hurt either. It is a situation where all of those things kind of came together and they've ended up with something that is going to be an industry changing product, you know, and where it is right now and where this actually could be is applications that I don't even think have been thought about yet in some cases, you know. Mm-hmm. So, yeah, but it is just something that is absolutely amazing to do. You come off the site, you certainly smell like jet fuel, which is great. I still haven't washed my clothing from the last experience. I'm still, by the way, if any of our listeners know, can I buy jet fuel scented air freshener? Let us know in the comments. I'd love to find out about that. Userfriendly.show. That would be great.
2: I think you just take a piece of cardboard and dip it in jet fuel and hang it in your car.
1: Yeah.
0: Yeah, you could do that, although it would be nice to have one that wasn't explosive. I don't think Glade is making this scent yet, but maybe they should. So, anyway. But, you know, that being just an amazing experience and one that I could talk about for a lot more time if we wanted to, just because of what it was. But it's interesting to see where this is going. There's a video that they've posted of a pilot attempting to land on a hoverboard. Now, I'm not attempting that. I don't know if I ever will. But it was kind of fun to be able to see something like that going on. Hoverboards, you know, are a thing. Mm-hmm. And

0: Captain Kirk.
1: Yeah.
0: I remember that with Communicator, but no, it just is an experience that is absolutely amazing. Gretchen, are you wanting to go up again someday?
1: Oh yeah. Yeah. Definitely. And
0: we'll have to talk to you go ahead.
1: It's been an inspiration for a part of my books.
0: Yes.
1: The next book that's coming out. So
0: yeah. So let's talk Cyberhawk for a minute, because it is in, you have your Jet Suit Racers, which seem to have some kind of an inspiration based on gravity systems.
1: Well, I don't call them Jet Suit Racers. I call them Jet Racers.
0: Or Jet Racers. Okay.
1: Jet Racers. You know, it has a little more slower, you know, different, cleaner profile for the word. And
0: I'm sure no one will make a connection there. But,
1: no, not at all. Plus the fact that I also mentioned that their stuff inspired this particular portion of the story.
0: Yeah.
1: So
0: no, it's kind of
1: pretty obvious.
0: It's just, and I think I'm not sure, and maybe there is, and usually when I make Epsilon statements I get a lot of pushback, but I'm not sure that there is another manufacturer of a viable jet suit in the world right now. And if there is, I know there was another company in LA that was working on them for a while, did have something working, but I haven't heard of them doing anything in recent years.
1: Mm-mm.
0: And, you know, so it's not that there haven't been other attempts, but there's certainly, if they are out there, they're not as well known. And, but again,
1: I don't think they have the flight time that gravity has.
0: No. And they also don't have the people. You know, it's amazing. Any company, really, I mean, it doesn't matter what it is your team is so important. You can have the best thing in the world, and if you have a team that doesn't have an interest in it, or there's some other kind of a problem, that in of itself can tank it. And I get the distinct impression that everybody that represents gravity is probably handpicked. If not, they've gotten somehow just a really neat, good team of people together, but whatever method was used for that, because there, it can be something, especially something like this, that could be a little bit overwhelming, I think, in some ways. The first time I know when I went out back in 2024 and I saw the suit for the first time, it's like, okay, you know, am I going to be able to do this? Well, the answer turned out to be yes, and I think it is for most people. But I don't know. Bill, are we ever going to get you up in a jet suit?
2: Sure.
0: Okay. Oh, my goodness.
1: Is there a possibility that there might be an additional location?
0: Yeah, from my understanding, they are working on some things like that. Nothing's been finalized that we can talk about yet. As soon as they let me know, I will certainly let you know. Mm-hmm. But it is my understanding that they are looking at doing some expansion, especially in North America. And we're going to see some exciting things up and coming on that, which will be really kind of cool. Definitely in addition to being able to go out and just give the suit a try, which, again, if you don't do anything else, it's one of those life things that is just amazing that pretty much anybody can do. So, you know, I don't know. It just is really, really, I don't know how else to put it. And again, like I said at the top, it's hard to describe this really because there isn't something that you can compare it to. You know, you drive a fast car, you drive a Porsche, you can compare it to, you know, your slow car, but it's fast. Or there's areas like that that you can attach to. This isn't so much because you haven't done anything where you've flown before. And even if you have in the standpoint of a pilot of a plane or a, you know, helicopter.
1: Hang gliders?
0: It's still different than that. Hang gliding's fun, and I've done it. Yeah. Hang gliding's a lot of fun.
1: Okay.
0: But or skydiving. But this is still different because in all of those situations, you are doing something that is a lot of fun, but you don't have direct control. In the jet suit, you have control over what you're doing. You can fly. You can make it go where you want.
1: The hang glider, you do have control over.
0: To some extent, but you don't have a motor.
1: No. That would be a gyrocopter or a ultralight.
0: Yeah.
1: But still, it is a mechanical device that doesn't have that amount of freedom. This almost feels like you are flying.
0: Yeah, and that really is. I mean, when you're in the air, you don't feel the weight of the suit. It's hard to explain that, really, but it's wonderful.
1: Yeah.
0: So, anyway. So, send us your questions and your comments at userfriendly.show. I'd love to continue to hear everybody's feedback on this, and we'll continue to cover these experiences as I'm able to have them, you know, just taking one for the team, of course. But we, you know, got to know what we're talking about when we're covering all of these.

0: different things. And on that note, it is time to wrap for another week. We're going to be talking travelers next week. And until next week, this is User-Friendly 2.0, keeping you safe on the cutting edge.
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4: News this hour from Town Hall. I'm Mary Rose. Folks on the Big Island of Hawaii are preparing for a deluge of rain from Hurricane Nolo. Correspondent Lisa Dwyer reports.
5: Residents of Hawaii's Big Island are bracing for another potentially catastrophic storm as Hurricane Nola is expected to bring flash flooding and extreme surf while passing south of the islands over the weekend. The island is already saturated from previous storms. Nola is forecast to intensify into a Category 3 hurricane or stronger on Saturday. Forecasters are warning the island could now see 10 to 15 inches of rain and 50-mile wind gusts. I'm Lisa Dwyer.
4: The 2026 midterm campaign heating up in North Carolina is drawing national attention. Vice President J.D. Vance says Democrats have allowed the institutions that once protected American citizens to fall into disarray.
6: Americans who are finishing school suddenly found themselves competing with 25 million illegal aliens for precious jobs and homes that ought by right have gone to the American people. And as Democrats were running the country into the ground, something else was happening inside their very own party. The old establishment, the few reasonable Democrats in Congress, were giving way to a new generation of far-left activists.
4: On Monday, Vice President J.D. Vance was in Greensboro to campaign for Republican Senate nominee Michael Whatley, who faces former Democrat Governor Roy Cooper in the race for the Senate seat that will be vacated by outgoing Senator Tom Tillis. This race could impact the Republican slim Senate majority. Vice President Vance reminded voters gathered at the event what is at stake in the upcoming midterm elections. More on these stories at townhall.com.
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4: The Senate held a hearing this week on men playing in women's sports. Lainey Armistead, a former college female athlete who had her case heard by the Supreme Court, shared how she heard about males competing in girls' sports when she was a student.
8: During my time there, I started hearing a troubling trend that started with the girls in Connecticut. I started hearing, and I couldn't even believe it was true, that they were losing competitions, that they were being bumped from podiums. And it didn't end in Connecticut. We have girls from all over the United States with similar stories.
4: Senator Marsha Blackburn of Tennessee and several former and current female athletes affected by those rule changes also took part in a press conference to denounce Democrat efforts to weaken the protections around women's sports. And Wall Street closed higher to wrap up a positive week. Breaking news and analysis at townhall.com. More problems for troubled Volkswagen. Correspondent Keith Peters reports.
3: Volkswagen Group says it is recalling 2.86 million Volkswagen and Audi branded vehicles as a precautionary measure over a screw whose failure could cause a loss of steering. The affected vehicles are Volkswagen Tiguan, Touran, Golf, Golf Variant, and Caddy models built between September 2013 and July 2024, and Audi Q3 models made between October 2017 and May 2024. There have been no known incidents with damage to personal or properties, according to Germany's KBA Motor Vehicle Agency. Keith Peters reporting.
4: Comedian Carrot Top is recovering at home after being discharged from the hospital. People reports the Las Vegas comedian is with family and is doing well. His real name is Scott Thompson, and he attempted suicide a week ago and was sent to the hospital in critical condition. More at townhall.com.
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11: It's time for Grilling at the Green. Join Jeff Tracy as he explores the golfing lifestyle and tries to keep it in the short grass for the hackers, dew sweepers, and turf spankers. Here's Jeff.
12: Just open up the door and let the good times in. 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
13: Hey, everybody. Welcome to Grilling at the Green. I'm JT. We want to thank the folks at Birdie Ball for sponsoring this segment of the show, as always. 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They've got some great putting greens. They also have these little widgets, if you will. They call them clamshells that you can hit them. 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Birdieball.com. Well, I got a great guest today for you, Rick Ward. That name may not just ring a great big bell with you, but it will by the time we're done with this show. Rick's a former NFL player. We're going to talk about that a little bit. And then he transitioned away from getting the snot beat out of him during NFL games to golf and worked his way up in the ranks. And now he's a golf fitter, a teacher, represents Richland. Just a good guy. And we came to find out that we live about 300 yards from each other. So, I didn't know it, and I don't think he did either. Rick, welcome. Well,
14: thank you very much. Glad to be here.
13: Yeah. So, let's talk about NFL a little bit and growing up. And you probably didn't think about NFL and then, you know, transitioning to golf later on when you were growing up. What was it like? You grew up in Eastern Oregon. Is that correct?
14: No, I went to Eastern Oregon in college, and that's an interesting story. But I grew up in Roseburg, Oregon, played football for the legendary Thurman Bell, who just went into the Oregon Sports Hall of Fame for one of the most winningest high school coaches. And he coached 50 years at Roseburg High School.
13: Wow.
14: Yeah. Wow. But when I was a junior in high school at Roseburg, I had a really severe knee injury. Multiple reconstructions to ligaments and tendons and hamstring and whatnot. And so I didn't get recruited to anywhere for college. And so frustrating, but Eastern Oregon, little school in the Grand over there, which I didn't even know existed at the time, said, hey, we want you to come and do track for us, you know, because I was a high jumper. And I said, well, do you have a football team? And they said, yeah, we got a football team. And I said, this is really simple. If I can play football, then I'll come and run track. And so they said yes, and the rest is history. And ended up being a national leader in punting, and they got signed by the Redskins and then went to the Bears and Bengals after that. So, you know, as a junior in high school, I didn't think I was going to be doing anything. And halfway through the senior year, was hoping to be able to go somewhere. So I'm pretty lucky, really, quite blessed. And it's been a really good life I've had in and out of football.
13: So was it a big, if you will, culture shock to you, Rick, when you went to the NFL versus LeGrand?
14: Yes, absolutely. You know, back in that time, we're talking about a long time ago.
13: Well, previous century, like me.
14: So. Yeah, like 80, you know, 4, 85, 86, you know, that kind of thing. I would, and back then, everything culturally was different. But it was either, you know, you were good enough or the coaches didn't care to look at the next guy, right? It was like, right. There wasn't any of this, we're going to take care of you, we love you, you're part of our group. It was like, do your job or you're gone, you know. We would be in meetings and, you know, there'd be guys in the meeting smoking a cigarette. And I'd be like, what? Where am I? You know what I mean?
13: Yeah.
14: Because it was full on adult grown men doing what they want to do. But it was a lot of fun. I was very... proud to be honored and to be able to be a part of things as little of the time as I did. But the other thing is we didn't make much money back then. You know, I think my first contract was for $50,000, you know, and today it's like nothing. So it was a different world all the way around.
13: I know I had Neil Lomax on the show a few weeks ago, and of course, we all followed his career being at Portland State and doing great things and setting passing records and blah, blah, blah. And he asked me, he goes, you know what my signing bonus was in whenever it was 1986 or something like that. And I said, nah, I'm guessing like $35,000-$40,000. He goes a little higher than that, but it was $100,000,
14: which was big money back then.
13: And he goes, now you can't even get the guys to pick up the phone for that kind of money. So no.
14: The only two guys in the NFL making $1 million when I was playing was Joe Theismann and Walter Payton, who I had the honor to play with, and both those guys. So it was a different world. And I think my best signing bonus was for $8,000 or something like that, which, I mean, nowadays, nothing. So. But it wasn't about the money for me. It was about the pride and loving the game.
13: Did you ever get hurt while you were playing?
14: Well, I did in high school pretty bad.
13: Yeah.
14: Then I was lucky, you know, and I played some linebacker and I played some tight end. And at Eastern, they thought about playing me at some outside linebacker and two. But I'm glad I didn't, because I never got hurt again. And I punted and kicked and then mostly punt and kickoff in the NFL.
13: Did well, now you got kickers like what's his name for the Chief Buckner. I mean, that guy mm-hmm. can hit him from, you know, 70 yards out almost. How was your range in those days?
14: Well, you know, in a game, the longest field goal I made in a game at Eastern was 49 yards, and I did that three times actually. But I did have an 82-yard punt at Eastern Oregon, which was a record for a very long time. But you might remember a guy named Kevin Butler.
13: Yep.
14: Kevin Butler was with the Bears. We were together there for a little bit. And he could maybe make a 70-yarder, you know, but he never did. You know, game time is different. And sure. The reason it's different is it used to be the rule was you had to kick a brand-new ball that wasn't, you know, still had the wax on it. Now – They're greasing those balls up and putting them in the dryer and running them and wearing them in. And if you can see the difference on TV, they're dark brown. They look like they got mink oil or something on them.
13: Right.
14: And back in my day, they had a bag of brand new balls come right out of the plastic, and they were a little harder to kick, to be honest. I mean, a lot harder actually. And I think that has a little bit to do with these guys, but you know, you got Cam Little at Jacksonville kicking a 70 plus yarder already in the preseason. And I think that 70 yard thing is going to happen. little bit about these young guys are so good now compared to years ago. And then also the fact that the balls get treated and they're easier to hit.
13: You know, well, when I played, which was about in your era, not in NFL or anything, just in school.
14: Yeah.
13: You know, it was kind of like, can anybody kick a ball? You know, we didn't have a punter. We didn't have a kickoff specialist. We didn't have any of that. It was just kind of like, Tracy, get over here and see if you can kick this more than 20 yards, you know, type thing. But now everybody's so specialized. And then, of course, we've had so many people that you see in the NFL, they kick it kind of soccer style. Nobody just lines up straight behind it much anymore and boots it. They're all coming in and kicking it at a 45 or whatever. And like I said, a lot of them came from the soccer world, and they're making good money for booting the ball.
14: Absolutely. Absolutely. It's interesting because, you know, back in the day, a lot of guys kicked with a straight toe shoe, you know, that old square toe shoe.
13: That old Dempsey looking thing.
14: Yeah, he was the one that held the record for many, many, many years. But now the NFL has made that illegal, saying that that's an illegal piece of equipment, not your natural foot, you know.
13: Right, right.
14: So it was sort of like adjust to that, you know. And when I was young, a lot of guys kicked with the straight shoe. You went and bought a straight shoe and see who could punch it through. But the game has changed so much. And these guys nowadays, they are, you know, they're athletes. I mean, a lot of people think, oh, the punters and kickers are not athletes. Well, I'm 6'3 and 230 pounds, you know, and I'm a punter. And people say, what? You're so big, you can't be a punter. But the average punter in the NFL is 6'4, 225.
13: Yeah. Yeah, absolutely. Yeah.
14: Kickers are a little smaller.
13: Yeah. We're going to take a break. We're going to be back with Rick Ward. We're going to talk about golf coming up. Imagine that. Stay with us.
9: Foundations of Freedom, a look at America's founding principles and the leaders who shaped our nation.
15: You know, Ronald Reagan believed self-government required something that government could never replace: responsibility in the hands of the people. In his 1981 inaugural address, Reagan warned against the idea that America had become too complicated to be governed by its citizens. Reagan asked, if no one among us is capable of governing himself, then who among us has the capacity to govern someone else? For Reagan, limited government was not about having no government. It was about remembering where responsibility begins: with individuals, families, communities, and the people themselves. Because when government assumes every responsibility, citizens gradually surrender their own. Self-government asks more of us than dependence ever will. And freedom requires a people willing to govern themselves before asking government to do it for them.
9: 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Somewhere to cook. 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
1: The Answer.
13: Welcome back to Grilling at the Green. I'm JT. We've got Rick Ward with us today. I'd like to thank the folks at Snell Golf. They've got a new PR3 and PR4, and I've been playing the PR3s. And their MTB Blacks. They put a limited edition of those out there. So go to snellgolf.com. We're talking with Rick Ward, who had, 4 years in the NFL?
14: 4 years off and on.
13: Yeah.
14: Yep. Yep. One with the Redskins, one at the Bears, and two at the Bengals.
13: So what made you decide to walk away from that?
14: Well, I honestly got cut, you know, and I had the bad injury in as a youngster. And so I had, you know, got some big scars on that knee. And I think it affected choices. And also the thing is back in the day, if you went 5 years, you got a pension. So, you know, it's a business. And so they look at, okay, we got Rick here. He's got a bad knee. He's a pretty damn good kicker, punter. But, man, we could get a young guy out of UCLA or Arkansas or somewhere and yeah. Then have to pay him a pension. And so I went through phases of working out with different teams. But I think I had that against me in terms of take me on now and you pay me a pension. And I think a lot of guys, you know, go out at 4 years because of that.
13: Well, yeah, now you've got these $110-120 million contracts and they're trading them and nobody wants to get stuck with that if they're not sure. And yeah. Like you said, it's business, but it's always kind of fascinating to me how you're a star one day and then by the end of the season you're sitting on the bench getting slivers. Yeah.
14: Oh, yeah. Jerry Glanville was quite a character and his famous saying was the NFL is not for long.
13: So when you left the NFL and you did some coaching, not at the NFL level, I don't think, but at lower in high school and maybe
14: college,
13: college and that type of stuff. Was that a fairly easy transition for you?
14: You know, it was because of my sort of history in the NFL, you know, it was easy to get people to talk to me about, and I ended up going to Weber State University and coaching with Mike Price for a couple of years. And then I was making $13,000 a year coaching football. And I went back to the high school level at Lake Ridge and went back to Lewis and Clark College with Tom Smythe, who's another really famous, you know, Oregon high school coach and then spent some, and was at McNary as well. And all that time that I was at the high school level, I coached golf and loved golf all the way. I built my own clubs and, it's just a love that I had, you know, and at the end of my coaching career, I retired about 5 years ago. I got bored in about 20 minutes and said to John Grothy at Willamette Valley, hey, put me to work with your juniors. I've been coaching golf for 25 years, you know, give me something to do. And right after that, he said, hey, you know, we'd like to see you get your PGA and be an assistant pro here and that kind of thing. And also during that time, I got my TrackMan certification. You know what a TrackMan is?
13: Yeah. Oh, yeah.
14: So because my love was always to do the fitting, you know, versus running tournaments and things like that and teaching. And so I transitioned out to Rock Creek Country Club with Blake Netter, who was the first assistant there. And I do fittings there for almost every manufacturer. We have a simulator and I give some lessons and things like that. And I have a website, rlwardfittings.com, and people can sign up for a fitting that way. And then I also do fittings for Srixon because I'm on their staff. I'm a Srixon staffer, and I have to tell you, I'm on that staff because I like the product. And
1: sure.
14: This weekend, I'm at Charbonneau, and then I'll be at, you know, Oregon Golf Club in Columbia Edgewater and down in Medford and up. And I'll be all over the place over the next few weeks. And so people can go on the Srixon website. Those fittings are free for just Srixon stuff. But if someone wants a fitting, and they want to try out most of the manufacturers as they go through the fitting, they can do that through my website.
1: That's good. Did you play golf as a kid?
14: No.
1: When did you pick it up?
14: Okay. So this is a really interesting story. I was with the Bengals, and Coach White says, hey, we're going to a fundraiser at Jack's course up in Mirfield. And, you know, you're going to play golf with a group of people. You're going to represent us and, you know, all that stuff. I said, Coach, I've never played golf in my life. He says, yeah, just smile and wear your Bengals shirt and be nice to everybody and sign their autographs. He goes, it's all good. So I go to this tournament and I get my first kind of sense of golf. And Johnny Bench won a long drive. He was, and I got enamored by that. And, I go to Weber State. And there's a ex-player alum at Weber State that owned Carbon Fiber Golf Products, which is a golf shaft company in Ogden, Utah. And he builds me a 50-inch driver with a 7-degree loft on it and starts teaching me long drive. So I did that for a little while, taught me how to build my own clubs. And then I was really self-taught for many, many, many years. And when I got my knee replaced a year ago, and so I'm transitioning through that, which has been interesting for my golf game. But
1: I understand. I'm the proud owner of two of them. So.
14: Oh, you got two of them. Yeah. That's quite a process, isn't it?
1: Yeah, it is. Yeah. And it's not for the faint of heart. I'm going to soapbox a little bit here, Rick, just real quick before we get a break. But it's not for the faint of heart, not because of the discomfort, but because of the way, I mean, that there's plenty of that, but it's not worse than it was before they put the thing in there. But trying to figure out your movement mechanics afterwards.
14: Yeah.
1: And it's been coming on 2 years since my second one, and I'm now starting to be able to move my knees and legs and stuff in the golf swing. It takes a while.
14: It does. You know, you get a knee replacement, you have a new relationship with staircases going downstairs.
1: Yeah, you do. That's the God's honest truth. It really does. We're going to take another break. We're going to come back and talk more about artificial knees and other things here on Grilling at the Green with Rick Ward right after this.
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1: Welcome back to Grilling at the Green. I'm JT. We're talking with Rick Ward today. Don't forget, we're part of the Golf News Net, besides all the podcast platforms and radio stations, but we're a proud part of Golf News Net radio on iHeart, and you can hear this show on Fridays and Sundays there. So Rick and I were talking about new knees, and for the demographic of the audience of this show, it's a relevant subject, I can tell you that. And when you said you have a new relationship with stairs, that's That's the truth, especially especially going downstairs for me.
14: Okay. Going up is okay, but down is a whole different deal.
1: Yeah, I find myself kind of walking sideways sometimes. Not anymore, but at first, like a crab a little bit, because you know, just weird things. And I guarantee you, you will not skip down the steps anymore.
14: Nope. It'll have your full attention.
1: That it does. But like I said, I'm 3 years in on the first one and 2 years in on the second one. And now it's working great. And I see improvement all the time. And I never just sat around. I did all the PT and was always moving and outside doing stuff. But it takes a while.
14: It does.
1: Just takes a while. So let's get back to talking a little more serious about golf for a second, Rick.
14: Sure.
1: You know, we get bombarded with the consumer with get a proper fitting. And I agree. Okay. Mm-hmm. But sometimes I think that bombardment can be a bit overwhelming to the average consumer. So how does a person in with your advice and your knowledge now, how does a person go and select somebody to get fitted for? Because I've had several fittings, a couple of them just to see what they were all about. And a couple of the people were really good, really nice and all that. And other ones were more like, well, this is just what you need.
14: Yeah. So the golf fitting thing has changed an awful lot. So I'm 6'3" in my pro at Rock Creek Blake Netters. He's probably 5'8". Okay. Yeah. Used to be you'd go to G.I. Joe's and somebody'd say, oh, these are for you. And they'd give Blake at 5'8" the same clubs that they'd give me at 6'3". And that's changed. I mean, there's so much that we can do now with loft and lie, with shaft flex, with launch angles and everything else that can help the average person. So it comes down to, you know, what you want out of that, you know, experience. So, for example, you go to a big box retailer, and I'm not going to mention names right now, sure. But you got, you know, three people lined up waiting to get in, and it's more of a push. And it's like, hey, are you going to buy this? Because this guy wants to hit it too. It's that kind of thing, you know,
1: mm-hmm.
14: Can be that kind of thing.
1: Yes.
14: What I feel like we do a better job with is you're one-on-one with me and the simulator and the track man. One-on-one. Nobody's watching. They hit a bad shot. Nobody cares, right? Because the nervousness comes. You're trying to hit it good, and you're skunking the ball, and you get all frustrated. And if you're at the big box store, you're just going to walk out and say, I can't do this, right? You know, a one-on-one deal is really nice in that you can take a deep breath and relax and realize there's no judgment from the fitter. And the best thing for me is my job is to find the best club for you. That's it. I'm not trying to sell you clubs. We will offer you a fair price if you want it. But I get paid. Basically, what I'm doing is finding the best club for you. That's my whole goal in the thing.
1: Yeah.
14: I think that's really important because some fitters also are affiliated with a certain club. They make more money if they sell a certain club, that kind of thing. So you want to watch out for that stuff. And then the other side of it is the Srixon thing. I'm at X Country Club. So let's say I'm at Oregon Golf Club and people can sign up and come out and hit all the Srixon stuff. They're not going to hit Callaways and Titleists and others, but they hit the Srixon stuff. And that's a sort of brand perspective. Our product, Srixon, has been awesome. You know, Ryan Fox won the British Open using our new stuff, and that new stuff just came out. So all brand new stuff.
1: Well, one of the things that I'll tell you a quick story.
14: Yeah.
1: I got invited to, and again, no names, but I got invited mm-hmm. to a new store that specializes in fitting. Okay. Mm-hmm. And I'll just leave it at that. So the guy that invited me, Bruce Furman, who I know very well and used to be part of this show and coached me for a while and all that. And I really like Bruce. They wanted him to come and see, cause it was kind of not a grand opening, but they were pretty new in the area. Right. So he says, why don't you come and I want to see how they do things and you'll be the guinea pig. And I'm like your worst player. And he goes, no. So we go there. So we go and Bruce is sitting back there. He never passes judgment or anything. And the young guy who's helping me, he's like always trying to change heads in this. And I'm sculling him like crazy because it was prior to my knees being done. Oh, you know, I'm not making excuses. I'm just stating the facts. And so
14: you're talking to a guy who understands that.
1: Yeah. And so I'm doing all this and the guy's writing stuff and typing stuff in and he's looking at the numbers and they really don't explain the numbers to you on the bottom. Right. And cause I think you have choices of what you can put up there and what you can show people. You can show them everything or minimal or whatever, but that really did not get explained. The bottom line, Rick, is at the end of the session, he hands me a folder and I thanked him and I opened it up and it was basically like, you need this new $700 driver.
14: Mm-hmm.
1: And this is what it is. Now I didn't go for that. And of course I didn't buy it. But I was like, if that was the whole focus of that whole session, a lot of people are going to come away either disheartened because it was, you could kind of look at that same driver with this pretty much the same specs and buy it online for about $300 cheaper too, if you would.
14: Yeah.
1: All right. And so I'm like, that's my hesitancy of, again, big box stores. You go in and even though it wasn't a store, it was all golf centric, but
14: yeah.
1: It really opened my eyes to the way some of these are conducting their business.
14: Yes. Yes. So there's a whole bunch of things that go through my head there. So I'll try to get through them. But the first thing is people go online and they see a set of irons and they go, gosh, I'd really like that. They're only this much. And then they find out that they're last year's model or they're a stock shaft that doesn't fit them. You just have to be sure of what you're buying. Also, the other thing that we've seen in the industry of late, like everything else in this world, is you buy a Scotty Cameron putter online and you get it and it's fake. It's a copy. You know what I'm saying?
1: Yeah.
14: You really got to be careful about that. But you really want a fitter that shows you when you're hitting your club what your numbers are on the track, man. You know, your club head speed, your launch angle, your descent angle, all of those things. And if they're not explaining that to you, it's not going to make sense to you why you should buy that club. Drivers, gosh, remember when they went to $300? Everybody thought, what is this world coming to? Drivers are $300. And now the shafts are $300 on some of these drivers. And, you know, a new, I go in the big box stores and look around at retail pricing just so I'm aware, you know, and I
1: share
14: a name brand driver with a premium shaft that was $989, you know, so you really have to pay attention to what you're getting, and why that club is better for you. Not just, hey, this is the best club for you. Have them take the time to go through those numbers. When you're fitting a driver, there's some very specific spin, launch, and other things that other, you know, specifications that, and then you see the distance at when you hit those parameters. So the distance doesn't come without the right shaft. I get guys all the time that say, hey man, I just want to hit it 10 or 15 or 20 more yards, you know, find me a shaft that'll do that. And I'll have to tell you that you got to, it's like any other sport. You got to do some other things. You got to stretch and you got to work on your stability and you got to work out.
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9: The answer.
1: Welcome back to Grilling at the Green. I'm JT. We've got Rick Ward with us today. Speaking of OGA, which Rick and I both, well, he lives on the course and I live a couple blocks away from it, but it's a great course. If you're from Oregon, I invite you to come and play at OGA. And if you're not from Oregon and you come to the area, take a minute. Everybody always wants to go to Bandon. I get that. The Mecca, you know, the West Coast Mecca of golf and blah, blah, blah. But you might be overlooking a fun time if you don't stop by and play around at OGA. So that's what I'm getting.
14: Yeah, I got to say that, too. You know, this golf course, I live here and I play here. You got great folks up there. And the golf course layout is a lot of fun. It's challenging. It's not the easiest golf course to play, but the greens and the conditions are really awesome for a public golf course. And, you know, value wise, it's wonderful. And if you haven't played it, get out and play it because it's worth it. You'll find that you'll play it again and again.
1: Yeah. And I'm going to warn you that fourth hole can really mess with your brain.
14: Yes, sir. There are some tough golf holes here. Yes.
1: Yeah. Yeah. Don't. It's a beautiful setting and a beautiful picture. And if you see the aerial view, you're going to go, that doesn't look too tough. Think again, partner. That's what I'm getting.
14: It will test all levels of players.
1: Why do you think I've got Snell Golf for a sponsor? I go through at least a ball or two on that hole every round.
14: Yeah.
1: It's true. How do you think we've got a few minutes here and we'll pick this up in the after hours too, Rick, but how do you think overall the technology of clubs and shafts and everything, and is that keeping up or is it surpassed the average golfer? You know, there's a 1 or 2% at the top, and then you've got probably another 5 or 10% that are, you know, single digits below five, whatever. And then there's the rest of us mere mortals that are anywhere between 10 and 400, you know, type thing. So,
14: you know, I think I have a lot of old golf clubs just because of my years of, you know, building and stuff. And if you want a real test, grab yourself a set of old Wilson staffs. And then take them out there with one of these new cavity back, you know, and you'll see the technology, the difference. It's amazing. I still have people though that come in. They say, "Hey, I'd like to, my clubs are, you know, old, and I just want to see what the new stuff does." And there's times when we go through a fitting, and it's like, "Well, you're hitting that club just as good as you are the new one." And you may want to buy new clubs because this one's all scarred up and beat up and all that, but there's still some clubs within the last 20 years that can compete. But, you know, back in the day when we used, golf heads that were very small,
1: right?
14: Okay, the margin for error was much different. And, you know, guys in my day hitting long drive, we're hitting, you know, 330, 340 yards with a 50-inch shaft and a, you know, 7-degree TaylorMade with the dimples on it. If you're as old as we are, you remember this with
1: the dimples
14: on them. But now these guys are hitting it, you know, on the tour, they're hitting it 380 yards. And the equipment is just that good. And they're also talking now, you know, with RNA and of breaking these golf balls down, because the golf balls are so much better that they just fly much farther. And I think that we're going to see that pretty soon, where they start saying, okay, we're going to restrict these golf balls, and we can't have guys hitting 8 irons 200 yards, right? You see that on the tour. Now, of course, those guys bend their lofts a little bit, but still, they

0: a fitting, you can book a lesson. It's at Rock Creek, but I also do fittings at OGA here for Srixon. And yep, those are on the Srixon website. So just track me down if you have questions, and I'd be happy to help you out.
1: Great. Rick Ward, thank you very much. We're a little late, so my producers are going to yell at me, but that is absolutely no news on that deal. So we'll be back next week, and Rick's going to stick around for after hours. So as I always say, go out, play some golf, have some fun, but try to be kind out there, will you? See you next week.
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4: News this hour from Town Hall. I'm Mary Rose. The fight over non-citizen voting just moved at the high court. Willie Nelson has the details.
5: The Supreme Court has cleared the Trump administration to use a federal citizenship check system on voter rolls ahead of November. The save database was blocked by a lower court. The justices paused that order, a temporary win for President Trump's push to stop non-citizen voting. States can use a tool to verify citizenship. The larger case is still alive. Willie Nelson, the White House.
4: Ukrainian President Zelensky says President Trump approved Ukraine to build Patriot missiles with concrete agreements between Kyiv and Washington.
6: Zelensky posted on X with the news days after he met with President Trump at the United Nations General Assembly in New York. He said Trump made a final decision that Ukraine could receive licenses to produce the missiles. Zelensky warned nations at the UN about Russian President Vladimir Putin calling him patient zero as he spreads the infection of war across the world. Elsewhere, Zelensky said Russia has started to focus more on targeting Ukraine's data centers recently. I'm Chris Caraggio.
4: Chinese President Xi Jinping returned to Beijing following his state visit to Washington, D.C. He held meetings with President Trump over the last 2 days to discuss a range of topics, including trade and artificial intelligence. In a post on Truth Social this afternoon, President Trump said Xi's visit was one of friendship, strength, and success for both China and the USA. The president added he will visit Xi in China in November. And another meeting between the two leaders is also set for December at the G20 in Miami. The president of Iran says he wants a deal with the U.S. before November's midterms. The Iranian president spoke to reporters at the U.N. Thursday and said he would like the U.S. to return to the Memorandum of Understanding. More on these stories at townhall.com.
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4: Microsoft co-founder Bill Gates says Congress needs to regulate the development of AI. In an NBC Meet the Press interview set to air Sunday, Gates said that no one thinks self-regulation is enough.
8: You need law enforcement and the politicians to get into the discussion about what safeguards and monitoring look like, and that has to be a required thing.
4: Several other big names in the AI industry have made similar claims, warning that the current pace of AI development could have dangerous consequences. Gates said safeguards and monitoring could be put into place without dramatically slowing development. And getting more REM sleep may do more than improve your memory. A new study shows it found more of that REM sleep is linked to lower risks of diseases. Breaking news, townhall.com. Wall Street closed higher to wrap up a positive week.
3: Stocks rallied as oil prices eased and treasury yields pulled back. A surge in technology shares, including Microsoft and Meta platforms, added lift to markets as all three major indexes posted weekly gains. At the closing bell, the Dow Jones Industrial Average gained 478 points to 51,828. The S&P 500 added 39 points to 7743. The NASDAQ rose 129 points to 2768. I'm Levon Putney.
4: Consumer sentiment hit a four-month low in September. The University of Michigan's final reading for the month fell on concerns over high prices and worries about the economy. The survey noted declines across most age and income groups. Year-ahead inflation expectations rose to 4.6%, which is a significant jump from before the Iran conflict began in February. More on these stories at townhall.com.
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14: Welcome to the Around the House Show, your trusted source for everything about your home. Thanks for joining us today. I'm Eric G. We got another barn burner episode for you today. We have got Wendy Glaister back in the studio for Wendy Glaister Interiors. Thanks for coming on the show today, my friend. Oh,
15: thank you for having me back. It's so much fun to see you at least once a month and talk about all things design. I really appreciate it, and I've been having a ball, so thank you.
14: Oh, we have so much fun, and I love geeking out on design because that's what I've done forever, and you have as well. And so it's always fun, and I love our topic today. Mm-hmm. With empty nesters and the trends that have switched sides, shall we say, a little bit.
15: Isn't that wild? I know. The Wall Street Journal ran a major article about it and actually talked about some, it was fun. They talked about some clients of mine who decided they don't want to go out quietly. They want to live their lives to the fullest for as long as humanly possible. And so I'm seeing that honestly more and more. It started probably 4 years ago that I started to see a real uptick in that. I don't know if you saw that with your clients too, but it's just, I think people are just tired of being told what to do and told to follow all the rules and do the things you're supposed to do, that you should do. I think should is becoming a dirty word, and people want a lot more agency. And so they're really rebelling against that in a major way.
14: Well, heck yeah. I mean, great example. My home that I sold last year, that was only 1,500 square feet. The people that bought it, empty nesters, and they had lived and raised their kids in a 750 square foot condo.
15: Oh, wow.
14: And upsizing to the 1,500, and they thought it was great. So it's happening everywhere out there. And you're right, those social norms that, you're going to retire, so you're going to get rid of the big house, get down to something small, maybe a little small ranch house, and that's where you're going to spend the rest of your life. That's kind of out the window.
15: I think... one of the quotes from the client that they interviewed was just like, I'll downsize when I'm 6 feet under. Thank you very much. It's like, you go, Victor. Good for you. But that is true. I feel as parents, at least in my generation, as a mother, everything, all my resources, everything that I had went to raising Jake. And I don't regret that on any level at all. I think, though, I noticed my husband, as he started to get older, really missed space. And he grew up in the country. And so his big dream was to return back to the country. And now that we've made the move, it's amazing the change in him. He's so much happier and he loves to be home. He makes more of an effort to come home and just be out there and be on the tractor and be on the bobcat, whatever, playing with the dog. It's so nice to see, because I think, and I don't know if this is a part of it, honestly, I mean, we could get into the sociology of all of it, but I guess in Chile, and a lot of parents kind of put their lives on hold to make sure their children get whatever it is they need.
14: Yeah, the big sacrifices.
15: Once their children, yeah, are like out of the nest, even though mine isn't completely, it's like, oh, now I get to rediscover who I am, who we are as a couple, what our interests are, what our priorities are. And it's kind of an exciting new chapter instead of, oh, well, now it's time to downsize and get rid of all the things we care about and leave our community behind and everyone we love and all of our routines. People just aren't buying into that anymore.
14: No, and I love it because, as you said, everybody, I mean, I sacrificed with my kids. I think it's just something that naturally happens.
15: Yeah.
14: And then I think that mixed in with the pandemic and everything else of people wanting to have their space and live well in it. Mm-hmm. I think that really made people reevaluate those trends that have happened. And I think you mix that in maybe with how we can do aging in place that doesn't look like a ADA hotel room or a hospital room.
15: Yeah. And now you don't even notice. Things.
14: Yeah.
15: Mm-hmm. In fact, it actually on a lot of levels makes it more pretty. More attractive, more high style, more high design. You have a zero threshold shower. You have a fancy bidet toilet. You have fantastic lighting, all these things that actually really help to age in place, but you'd never know. They're just good looking. So that's terrific. And it's fun because we're doing that with all of our projects now. It's not even, I mean, it's a quick conversation about how long do you want to stay in this home? What is your priority? And then that's that. And we just go forward under that assumption that they're going to want to stay. So we're going to build in all these things in advance. So it's easy.
14: Yeah. And there's so many things you can do as you're remodeling, maybe that bathroom, that kitchen, that are now just what I would call standard luxury feel items. Like you said, that 10 years ago were very clinical looking. Cooktop up and down. So there's a lot of different things out there that is great, because when I designed my parents' kitchen, I would have used that when they downsized for a good reason, because they had four boys and I was the oldest, and they had a 4,100 square foot house with seven levels. And they went, I don't want that many stairs. I guess
15: a lot of stairs here.
14: Like the 70s houses where you got the half sunken room here and four steps down the family room and that whole kind of late 70s feel. They went to a big one that was just a one level, but they added the luxury stuff they wanted to.
15: Well, even things like you wouldn't immediately consider this aging in place, but a lot of my clients are asking for heated floors because the cold affects you differently as you age.
14: Yeah.
15: And it's more jarring. It's more uncomfortable. It affects your system in a different way. So we're even putting in those heated floors and just little things like, when you mentioned the kitchen, the first thing that came to my mind was like the Wolf induction cooktop that's only 18 inches wide.
14: Yeah.
15: So if you love cooking with gas, you can, but if later induction makes more sense because it's not like you're going to get burned like you could with gas. The pot can't fall over the way it can on a gas cooktop. All these different things that are just so helpful in terms of safety, but you're not sacrificing in terms of your ability to really put together a beautiful meal. You can still get a great sear, all those things. It's just you're not going to risk having a pot of boiling water fall on top of you the way you do on a gas cooktop.
14: No question. Mm-hmm. I mean, you designed your client's place that you and I were talking about. That sounded like just a beautiful project. Let's talk about that a little bit, because I think that is just a great case study of people saying, no, I'm going to live my way without spending a ton of money, but just doing it right and doing it so they can live their best life and as an empty nester.
15: Yeah, I think, I mean, we've done kind of both ends of the spectrum. So the one that was in the Wall Street Journal was a gut job remodel of a ranch style house. We raised all the levels of the floor, like what you're talking about. Yep. And just made it really easy for them in the long term, blocking behind shower walls, doing all these things so that if and when they needed it, it was easy. They wouldn't have to do anything twice. I hate asking people to spend money twice. But the dentist that I had helped and his wife, we built their commercial building together first. And it was really great because we were really able to establish a level of trust. And I got to know them on a level that is unusual for residential just getting going, right? Because I wasn't just walking in fresh with uneducated eyes as to what the priority of the couple was. And once the dental office was done, they were ready to turn their attention to their private life. And they'd been saving for a long time for a retreat of some sort, and they just never found it. So I went over and I looked at their home and I asked them a lot of questions about how they wanted to live and entertain and what this next chapter was going to look like for them and what their goals were. And their house just, it wasn't going to allow the things they wanted. They wanted to expand their life. They're very intentional about a growth mindset, and they constantly push themselves and stretch themselves to the next big thing. So it was funny because I was trying to kind of take it in and figure out, how am I going to have this conversation? And doctor came home from lunch during his lunch break and took a look at my face, and he said, "You're going to tell us to buy another house, aren't you?"
14: There you go.
16: Stick around, because next we get into how you build a forever home without it looking like a hospital room. Around the House, we'll be right back.
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0: the Around the House show. Before the break, Wendy and Eric were talking about why so many empty nesters are choosing to go bigger instead of smaller. Wendy's going to walk us through what's actually worth building in. Let's get back to the show.
1: You know me so well. Oh, my goodness. But they started looking, and all of a sudden, this beautiful house came up that had been built by another local designer, and it really is perfect for their family and for all the community events that they host. There's just one change that I'd like to make in one of the bathrooms. I'd like to add a shower, so it's on the first floor, because there's no shower on the first floor currently.
2: I get that.
1: But that's it. And it's so much fun, because now they have this giant living room where they can host Bible studies or community meetings or anything at all that they would like. They have more than enough seating. They have a huge dining room. They have beautiful outdoor spaces, this whole outdoor living room out past their, they call it their carriage house. It has an outdoor kitchen. They have a beautiful Olympic sized pool, a huge lawn area. They've had multiple events for their children and grandchildren, baby showers, everything. And it's a place now where everyone loves to come, and it's really become the center of so much of what's important to them in their lives. And I'm just so happy that it turned out like that for them. I mean, the job of a gut job remodel on their former home was obviously a good sized job, but it really wouldn't have served them. And it didn't make sense for them to spend that money if it really wasn't going to get them to where they wanted to be. So it was a treat just to, they invited me to come on the walkthrough. So I'm noticing this too. I don't know if you're seeing this too, Eric, but as our clients age a little bit and they try and make more strategic decisions, I'm being asked to come on property hunts with them, which is really sweet. And it means a lot to me to be involved on that level. But that way we go in with a designer's eye. We know them already really well from our former experience with them and projects that we've done with them. So we know what their priorities are and what ultimately will make them happy. So being involved in the house hunt's pretty fun too. And this is probably the fifth time I've been invited on a house hunt with returning clients. And it's just great. I'm going to start another one in San Diego this weekend that's like that. And it's just fun. It's so fun that we have that trust. And I'm sure you have it with your clients too, and that you get to see them happier and thrive more and more with each new decision.
2: Well, I think here's the thing. When you're talking with people that are thinking about going to the next house, and great example, I was watching kind of one of the property hunter type shows last night that was on TV as I was winding down. And there's this couple looking at this bathroom that was horrific. And the realtor goes, "Oh yeah, we could redo this. It's $5,000. And they walk to the next room. And now I'm screaming at the television going, other than having someone come in and paint the bathroom and maybe throw some click together flooring down, you can't do that for $5,000.
1: No.
2: Not even as a DIY project. You can even get started on that for $5,000. So I think there's some, when you've got the client's trust and they want to know, hey, what is this going to take to make this what we need to be for our lifestyle, whatever that is? I think that's huge, because sometimes bad information can really lead them down the wrong road.
1: Yeah, I think it's kind of a common joke among clients of mine, and they have never visited together on this at all, but they know, they're like, oh, her smile just got bigger. She's trying not to say something critical, or because, I mean, it is true. People will say things on a tour of a home that are just not true. And being thankfully educated the way you and I are, and working in the business for so long, we know right away if that's legitimate or not.
2: Yeah. And, especially when they forget a zero on the end.
1: Or four.
2: Exactly. It's one of those things that I try not to yell at the TV anymore. I've grown from those experiences, but it's one of those things and it's just, okay, that's not going to happen. And, but that just shows you how people don't know what they don't know. And I'm not blaming them for trying to, I'm going to put words in their mouth or their intentions, but when you look at it, they don't know. But unfortunately, the 20,000 people that watched that show thought, oh, I can do that for $5,000. And so that becomes an education point that drives me wild. But I think it's really smart to do that. I think that's a great new trend of bringing in professionals that you trust to, hey, wait a minute, Am I headed down the right road? Or is this going to cost me even more money? Or is this an even worse decision than sticking with the house that I had?
1: Yeah, I think when you said people don't know what they don't know, I think as I've gotten older, I realize more and more how little I actually know and how much I don't know. And so sometimes I'll ask for a return trip with a trusted contractor too, because I can be pretty sure that what I'm seeing is what I'm seeing, but I don't want to make assumptions and then trap a client into spending thousands of dollars more than we thought they might have to spend. So I think being able to say, I'm not quite sure and I want to double check this is perfectly fine. And, more power to you if you do that, because then you don't stick people with things that they don't necessarily want.
2: You don't want the remodeling contractor being the designer, and you don't want the designer being the remodeling contractor. Mm-hmm. There's nothing wrong with that.
1: Yeah. Yeah. It's good to have friends in all the different aspects of that.
2: Yeah. So how did the doctor and everything turn out? Were they just absolutely happy getting into that place?
1: It's so cute. They'll send me pictures of events that they've thrown. Oh, Wendy, we had so much fun doing this or that. Oh, Wendy, this is so fun. Oh, it was cute because they had their very first Thanksgiving there last year. We moved them in and bam, it was Thanksgiving. And their two sons-in-law love to cook. And so they put together their whole Thanksgiving meal menu and did it all together. But the kitchen is gigantic. It's gigantic. And so it's fun because they can do all these things together. Nobody's in anybody else's way. And there's a lot of character in that kitchen too. So it feels cozy and beautiful, huge windows looking out to the backyard. So they had the best time and it was so fun. And they'll do that. Oh, we had this baby shower. Oh, we had this team event at our home. The whole dental office will come out. They have 35 people that work for them now. And so they have these beautiful parties out there. And it's fun to see them so happy. Honestly, it's a treat.
2: And with kids, by the way, you got to be able to con them into coming out there. So that's the thing as they get older and adult kids, you got to make it worth their while to come out there. And especially if you've got grandchildren and things like that. So you want to make it comfortable. So having that space to have a guest room or guest rooms for people to stay over, to have the space to have the holidays, whatever that means in your world, I think is super important.
1: Yeah, it's really cute because when we started the house hunt, they had two little granddaughters. Now they have two little granddaughters and two little grandsons. But it's cute because each little person's kind of staked out their claim. And there's a special hideaway fort in one of the closets. That's where Eloise goes. And then, they're just the most darling little kids. And they really believe that where Grandma and Grandpa live, it's like a fairy house.
2: Nice.
1: Because it kind of looks like an English Tudor, and they have all these grounds and big redwoods and ferns. And so it's just this magical place where they get to grow up with Grandma and Grandpa and enjoy their time. And you really couldn't ask for more. And that certainly wouldn't have happened if they had downsized into a 55 and older community with.
2: I'm sorry, I'm 55. I look at that and go, Not for me.
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4: You know, Ronald Reagan believed self-government required something that government could never replace, responsibility in the hands of the people. In his 1981 inaugural address, Reagan warned against the idea that America had become too complicated to be governed by its citizens. Reagan asked, "If no one among us is capable of governing himself, then who among us has the capacity to govern someone else?" For Reagan, limited government was not about having no government. It was about remembering where responsibility begins, with individuals, families, communities, and the people themselves. Because when government assumes every responsibility, citizens gradually surrender their own. Self-government asks more of us than dependence ever will. And freedom requires a people willing to govern themselves before asking government to do it for them.
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5: SRN News, I'm Mary Rose. A major nor'easter is pummeling the East Coast with heavy rain and strong winds. The powerful storm is packing wind gusts near 60 miles per hour and 12-foot waves that threaten coastal flooding. Parts of New York and New Jersey are under a state of emergency, and hundreds of flights have been canceled. A new study says eating less ultra-processed food could help your mental health. Researchers reported on September 23rd at JAMA Psychiatry that people had less depression and anxiety after reducing their ultra-processed food intake by over 85%. Researchers said that the results show junk food may harm your gut in ways that move up to your brain. The study found that when people reduced ultra-processed food, they scored lower on three measures for depression. This is SRN News.
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0: Here's one of my favorite things about this conversation. Sometimes the right answer isn't a remodel at all. Wendy's going to tell us about a client where the smartest design decision she made was telling them to go buy a different house entirely. And stick around for the shared office story, because if you and your spouse are planning to work from the same room in retirement, you need to hear this first.
1: I do have a friend who moved into one of those communities recently in Arizona. They do a really good job in Arizona. And they
2: have. Well, they do. Yeah. How has the couples working together been interesting? Because I know you and your husband have different needs. Those two probably had different needs. What are you seeing with the trends out there? Because everybody's dream home, if you were to put it down on paper, is usually different in many ways. Mm-hmm. That's got to be the fun compromise to try to figure out where that middle ground is.
1: That's absolutely true. I would say both of them agreed that they needed a gym because they want to be strong and healthy for the long run. So I really admire that. So that was one of the first things we located on the property. Both of them wanted a really big kitchen for family to enjoy. He needs an office and she needs an office, and they need to be separate. And this house affords them that. So his office is on the first floor and it faces the front of the house and this beautiful circular driveway with the redwood trees. And her office is upstairs and looks out over the backyard and the pool and the lawn. And so they can really dig in and do their work uninterrupted. And they don't feel, just because they have so much space, they don't feel obligated to share an office. And I think sometimes when you decide to downsize, you say, oh, well, I'll share an office. I worked with this incredible architect who I really looked up to as a little girl growing up. And he did some beautiful things in our town. And I was friends with his daughters, twin daughters. And they decided that they wanted to downsize and move to a 55 and older community. And they decided they wanted to share an office.
2: That's tough.
1: He's an architect.
2: Yeah.
1: And he's of the old school. He draws by hand, and she was
2: models, and he's got art projects where he's building
1: exactly
2: three-dimensional cardboard models. So
1: that's she was a teacher, biology teacher, and so lots of reading and research, and to share one giant desk, it was hard. And I think it was hard too for them to condense a lifetime of collecting and beautiful things and art into a house half the size. It was very tricky to decide, well, what's ultimately the very most important thing that we cherish or care about? And so
2: I kind of set a rule, Wendy. I have never seen in my career a shared office work well. I never have, because somebody's got to jump on a Zoom meeting.
1: Yeah.
2: Somebody has to have some quiet time. Somebody has to have something. And it's unless they're doing the same business and they're business partners, and there's a way for them to work that out where there's a secondary office somebody can sneak out to, that's a route for failure in my mind.
1: Yeah, it's interesting, Eric, because I don't think people talk about that enough. I think, again, there's an expectation that you should be able to make that work, but I don't think shoulds are helpful at all, because everybody is different. I mean, so when you say my husband and I have different needs, that's absolutely true. So Mark, and I'm sure he'll never see this episode, so it's fine.
2: We need to bring him on sometime. We need to do a designing the space episode of the outdoor space, and let's bring him on as a guest, and then we can do this live.
1: Oh my God.
2: He's been in the show enough with tractors that we could do that.
1: I know. Yeah, we could put him out in the field and place him. But he talks on the phone on speaker, like he is going to make that his voice carry through the air to wherever the people are that are on the other end. And I have a slightly different style in terms of communication. We could never share an office because there's just no way. I mean, I would never be able to talk to any of my subs or contractors or clients because there'd be this booming voice in the background trying to talk to somebody in Maine. And we have different organizational styles too. I think that's
2: there's
1: really
2: the
1: key.
2: Big one. Same in my world.
1: Like
2: completely different.
1: Dr. and Karen, they have very different organizational styles and they have very different interests that they want to pursue. And they're going to use their spaces very differently. And it would not work if they were in the same space. So there's that.
2: If I was going to mess with Elisa, I would walk in if she had an office, and she doesn't. But if she did, I could walk in and take her pen and just twist it 180 degrees.
1: That is so
2: mean. And walk off. And that would be an issue of what'd you do to my pen, where I'm much more controlled chaos.
1: Yeah, no, I want it very tidy. I'm the kind of person, too, like I have to clean my desk before I start, or I have to put all the dishes in the dishwasher before I can start to cook. I don't like a visual mess at all. I cannot take it.
2: I get that. So. I get that. So, but that's a great illustration, though, of the things you need to have an honest conversation with yourself of how would this actually work versus so many people when they're going through the process. The house is so exciting. We're looking at this new place. Oh, we'll make that work. No, you won't. No, you won't.
1: Well, I'll say that now. I mean, if you're used to having a healthy distance and then all of a sudden it's gone. I have clients, too, who did a big downsize. And he had a whole wood workshop. Beautiful, extra, completely distinct structure that he built himself.
2: Nice.
1: With all these beautiful pieces of machinery and woodworking things. And they sold the house and downsized and he's retired and there's nowhere for him to go. There's nothing for him to do. And it's so sad because that was really something he enjoyed. So I just think that I think should is our enemy.
2: Yes.
1: Should you call your parents and make sure they're okay? Yes. Okay. I'll give you all those kinds of shoulds, but you should follow the social norm. You should do this or that. I don't believe it anymore. I think it's just a construct and it makes people miserable.
2: Oh yeah, absolutely. So Wendy, with your house, you've got the outdoor living space that is kind of his world, I guess, if we were going to put a stick it note and call it what it is. What's your space inside? We haven't talked much about that because we've talked a lot about the tractor and the outdoor space and the barn and all that stuff. What's your side of things on your kind of upsizing?
1: Yes, Mark is definitely in charge of the barn and it's really cute and he's really happy there. It's taken me a little while to get used to it because it is really big. It is really beautiful. There's a huge, gorgeous garden I spend a ton of time in.
2: Nice.
1: That I'm really happy about because I really did miss that. So in part, I've made the garden my thing.
2: Nice.
1: Inside the house, it was nice because I have the space to have an office the way I'd like it to be.
2: Nice.
1: So there's really cozy seating and sofas and all my art that I love and my desk and all the practical parts of an office. And I can go up there and just kind of hide and get work done. And the insulation in the house is actually really fantastic. So if my husband is downstairs watching Red Zone, which is 7 hours of uninterrupted NFL football every Sunday, I can't hear it upstairs and I can just plow through the work that I have to get done. And I'm surrounded by my design books and all the plants and things I have inside. So that's fun.
2: And bathrooms. I throw rock wool insulation in all the walls of offices and bathrooms.
1: That's so smart.
2: I insulate them every single time. Mm-hmm. Sometimes I won't even tell the client we're doing it because many times it's hundreds of dollars and it's just in the budget. And
1: makes
2: I do
1: a huge
2: it.
1: Difference. Yeah.
2: And, okay, so there's a $500 insulation line. Nobody goes, do I need insulation?
1: No.
2: And afterwards, right? They don't. They don't question it. And I just, again, if it's a place we have to cut down the road, it's a great easy one. But if it can fit in the budget, if it's a decent project, I always slid it in there because no one ever complained about the bathroom or office or the other spaces with that sound not traveling through it. No one's ever complained and said it's too quiet.
1: No, I don't think that would ever happen. I think that's great that you do that.
0: If you're in the middle of your own house hunt or planning a remodel and want a second opinion, that's exactly what we're here for. Reach out through AroundTheHouseOnline.com. And of course, we're on Instagram, Facebook, and YouTube if you want to see some of these projects in photos. Last segment coming up, Wendy takes us inside her own upsizing just after these important messages. Around the House will be back.
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0: Welcome back to the Around the House show. Let's get back to the conversation with Wendy Glaister and finish up this topic of upsizing your home when you are an empty nester. If you are listening on the radio and want to catch this again, you can find us on your favorite podcast player.
2: Oh, yeah. I did the same thing for my mom's house as well. They were not really big fans of that. They were worried about flooding the place and everything else. I'm like, no, we're going to do a... Yeah. We're going to do a bathtub that you can get in and out of. And then we're going to do a really nice 60-inch shower with zero threshold. Mm-hmm. And my mom's in a walker now. And yeah. She is very thankful for that. Mm-hmm. And that's important. To me, the zero threshold shower is the industry standard now.
1: Putting in a bidet toilet. Just put the outlet there because if you need it. And I just have this really sweet client and her mom loves to go up to Whidbey Island. And so she was there by herself and enjoying it.
2: That might be my retirement house is Whidbey Island, actually, because that's so a beautiful place. Yeah.
1: But she was up there by herself and she's a little bit older, but she was doing fine. And she just didn't feel good. And a couple weeks went by and she ended up in the hospital with a UTI. So I'm talking to the client now about even doing a bidet toilet, even the Kohler Veil.
2: Yeah.
1: It's really pretty and it's a really good price point, but it's just, you don't know what you know until you need it and then it's too late. So even if you just do a little bit of research about aging in place and what are the key things that you can do, I'm going to buy a bigger house and I'm going to do all these fun things, but I'm going to make sure I have a bidet toilet and a zero threshold shower somewhere on the property so that you can stay and enjoy it. And maybe, hope to God nothing catastrophic is going to happen, but maybe you twist your ankle or maybe you need a elbow surgery or then use a wand in your shower and have a B zero threshold so you can get in and out. It's not a ton. It's just smart.
2: Well, and bidet toilet seats are not the $25,000 thing that it was 5 to 7 years ago. There are so many companies out there that are making nice stuff. You can buy the whole toilet now instead of 25 grand for $3,000 or $4,000, depending on who you're talking to. And I mean, you can go space age and spend a nutty amount of money if you want to, but
1: that would make me nervous though. It has so many things.
2: I just want it to work. I want it to work, but I tell you what, waking up in the middle of the night and having that little bit of light on it so you don't have to turn all the lights on to go to the bathroom is not a bad safety thing.
1: True. Very true. And you know where all the aging in place projects I've done have that. And everybody is grateful because it's just, it makes a big difference. Less trips in and out of the hospital and things like that. So I just little things that you can do to make your forever home truly your forever home so you can stay and enjoy it.
2: And lighting is such a key thing too for people to pay attention to out there as well as you're getting older. And this isn't really an aging in place episode, but it's one of those things if you're searching for that upsized forever home, take a look at the lighting because you need a lot more of it at 55 than you do at 25.
1: They say up to 75% more lighting. And then my dad is kind of going through, it's tough because he was a jeweler in his professional career, and he's an artist, and he's always done very highly detailed work, but now he's experiencing macular degeneration, and it's hard. And I mean, we put in 5,500 like in his little office because he can't see. And then the really close up detail lighting, just fixtures themselves on his desk so he can see, but
2: well, it's crazy.
1: Again, you just don't anticipate you're going to need those things until you're there, and then you're kind of stuck.
2: Heck, in restaurants, I need it. I'm grabbing my phone because many times I'm like, I can't read this. I need 1,000 more lumens on this so I can see what's going on.
1: A lot of them are doing those cute little rechargeable lights with those itty bitty, and those are so cute, and they're kind of romantic too. And those are easy. You can put those all over your house or even outdoors in an outdoor entertaining space, and it makes it look kind of more magical. And
2: we were out there and they put the nice little rope lighting underneath the bar top so I could just take it down and look at it. And I'm like, that was handy. That was cool. Doesn't have to be too bougie. I just need some light.
1: Right. Yes, exactly. My husband's always saying, let there be light. He has brown eyes and I have blue eyes. And I've heard now there is science that says people with brown eyes are not as sensitive to light as people with blue eyes. So when he turns on every light in the kitchen at 5 o'clock in the morning, that's harder for me than it is for him. But that's okay.
2: So Elisa's got blue eyes. Mine are hazel. I need 4 times the light she does.
1: Do you?
2: Oh, yeah. It's not close.
1: Yeah. I think that things like that are ergo the reason for 2 different offices for 2 different people.
2: Exactly. I think it's smart. I know. And it's tough for people out right now because so many people out there I know had those 3% interest rates, right? And they're maybe they've been in the house for 7, 8 years and they're like, wow, I like that. Now with the new interest rates and stuff, people are like, ooh, it's a little tougher.
1: Just raised again yesterday. So fun. Lots of good remodels coming up in the future, I think, Eric.
2: I'm seeing new builders in my area that are building new houses. They actually are running promotions right now that are pushing. They're buying down the interest rate 2 points to get people in. That's the hook. But that's what it takes sometimes to get it with new homes. And so, yeah, I think remodels are going to be big for the next year. And for the people wanting to upsize, they've got to play it right. At the same point, it's a buyer's market in many places.
1: Well, and two, if you're looking at your forever home and the quality of life that you want to live and you've lived a good life and you've planned in advance, like Dr. and Karen did, it's not the same as just starting off.
2: No,
1: I mean, you can afford to do the things that you really want. And well, I think
2: you're selling the house, right? And you've probably mostly paid off. And so if you're flipping that money over, there's not really the big interest rate hit that the one that you maybe raised the kids in for 30 years.
1: Agreed. Yeah, exactly. Exactly. Most of life is just trying to be prepared. And if you really have prepared and you've been intentional about it, then it's a little bit easier to get to where you want to go.
2: Wendy, before we run out of time, I want to talk about your business here real quick and talk about that. Sounds like you're busy going down to San Diego. I like that.
1: I'm so excited and grateful.
2: Yeah.
1: So this is a return client. This will be the third home I've done for them.
2: Nice.
1: Each one, they thought they'd age in place.
2: Yeah, well, there's nothing wrong with upgrading.
1: Exactly. So they just bought a home with a beautiful view right at the street from their sons. They don't have to fight traffic all the time. And I get to go down there and work with them on that. But yes, we have a lot of projects, a lot of new builds, things that have been in the works for a couple of years, and a lot of gut job remodels of customers who want to stay in their home long term. It's just fun to see people live out their dream and arrive at where they always wanted to arrive at and live out the hopes that they always had that they would come to this place and really be able to enjoy it. So I'm very blessed and grateful to have so many clients who are thoughtful and preparing for things. And then they invite me along, which is really nice.
2: Yeah. And the fun part too, Wendy, is that people that maybe have been in that home for 20 years or so that haven't done a lot of projects, I think it's fun to show them

0: could you live?
1: See?
0: That, I mean,
1: that's handy.
0: So all of that is just so much fun. And the steam ovens
1: are great for those refreshing of last night's leftovers, too.
0: Yes, because it doesn't cook the meat anymore. If you stick it in the microwave, you end up with leather. But if you put it in the steam oven, it comes to temperature and that's it. So it's really cool. So yeah, we're having a lot of fun with all the new and exciting gadgets and things.
1: Very cool. So Wendy, how do people find you before we head out?
0: You can find me at Wendy Glaister Interiors, Glaister, on the web and on Instagram. And I try to post often our little adventures, especially in stories. Not quite as curated, but at least you know what's going on. So thank you, Eric. I appreciate you giving me that minute to talk about my little spot in the world.
1: No problem, Wendy. Thanks for coming on. And it's always a pleasure sitting here chatting with you about, we get in our own little world so much. It's nice to hear what's going on in the rest of the United States.
0: No, thank you so much. I really appreciate it.
1: All right. I'm Eric G. You've been catching Around the House.
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